0: latest Vision National News. I'm Naomi Millam.
1: Would you agree that the world is changing fast? Phil Edwards here, CEO of Vision. That pace of change has many Australians searching for meaning and hope as the world proves daily it just can't satisfy. They're looking for voices that are calm, credible, and grounded. Voices that don't shout, but gently guide. That's the role Vision plays across Australia and beyond. We're a catalyst for truth discovery, showing the way to Jesus. And Vision is made possible by a quiet but powerful engine, people like you. 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And I have some great news to share. We're about to take another very big step with Perth soon to receive Vision citywide on DAB Plus Digital Radio. Perth is Australia's fourth largest city and will join four other capitals, Sydney, Melbourne, Brisbane and Hobart, with access to Vision across the entire city in one signal. Vision's 38-year history is full of faith steps like this, and it's happened through partnership, believers stepping out together, knowing God is faithful to provide.

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2: Time now for a look at the weather. A low and a cold front are bringing showers and some storms to central Northern Territory, southwest Queensland, Victoria, New South Wales and Tasmania, with gusty showers in South Australia's south. Moist onshore winds are driving gusty showers onto coastal areas of the Queensland and WA's south coast. Stable conditions elsewhere. To the capital cities, Sydney 24 with possible showers, 20 degrees and possible showers in Melbourne. Brisbane 26 with showers easing, 23 and sunshine for Perth. Adelaide 19 with heavy showers, 18 and rain in Canberra. Hobart 21 with late showers and 34 and mostly sunny in Darwin. That's the latest news, sport and weather on Vision. 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
3: More words of life from the Bible. In Luke 17 verses 5 and 6, the apostles said to the Lord, "Increase our faith." So the Lord said, "If you have faith as a mustard seed, you can say to this mulberry tree, 'Be pulled up by the roots and planted in the sea,' and it would obey you."
1: Visionathon. This is 2020 with Neil Johnson, helping you make sense of life, culture and current events from a biblical perspective.
4: Hi, trusting your weekend has been good. Welcome along, another 2020. And today, something perhaps just a little different. We're uncovering treasures from the 2020 vault today. Revisiting a conversation about the development of Christianity in Australia. Our focus is on a period of time leading up to that particular five-year period in the 19th century when as many as 1,000 churches were established in Australia in just that short space of time. Our conversation was with the historian and political strategist Dr. Christopher Reynolds. His outstanding book on Australia's history is called What a Capital Idea, Australia 1770 to 1901. Well, as an historian, Christopher was first listed in the International Who's Who Historical Society back in 2006. So get ready for one of the most informative conversations about the growth of the Christian Church in Australia in the first 100 years after colonisation. That conversation is coming 25 minutes from now. Before that, we'll check in with the Australian Christian Lobby, like we do on Monday mornings. Well, there is a new documentary that's coming. I'm led to believe you will need a box of tissues on hand when you watch it. The Australian Christian Lobby is preparing to release the documentary called Born Alive, Left to Die. If you've been following the conversations around current abortion practices in Australia, you'll know of the tragic circumstances where babies born alive during late-term abortion procedures are allegedly left to die with no comfort. Well, one recent picture even appeared of a baby born alive and sucking his thumb until he drew his final breath. Rob Norman is from the Australian Christian Lobby. He's the state director in the state of Queensland, joining us again this morning. Hey, Rob, welcome back to 2020.
5: Neil, great to be with you. Always good to sit down and have a chat, particularly on these big topics.
4: Hey, Rob, lots to talk about with the documentary, though. That recent picture that was taken of the baby left to die, that happened in a Queensland hospital, allegedly, didn't it?
5: Yeah, that's right, Neil. Baby Samuel you're referring to, who was born in Townsville, I believe. So this is the tip of the iceberg, and the doco that you refer to, Neil, really exposes a lot of fallacies that people have come to reject, basically, that are actual fact when it comes to abortion. And it's not just late-term abortion, but it's the whole range from conception right through to the 40 weeks. So we're basically exposing some of the fallacies. The doco is very educational. It's 23-minute footage, and it contains lots of testimonies from experts and MPs.
4: Hey, Rob, when we talk fallacies, what can you name for us? What are the things that we're tending to believe in a false narrative about abortion and those procedures? Where do you start here?
5: Yeah, that's a great question, Neil. There are so many of them, and your audience will no doubt be aware of the live births bill that happened in Queensland in 2024, just prior to the expiry of the Labor government at that time, 10-year government. And so that inquiry came on the back of a bill that Robbie Katter brought to the Queensland Parliament. Many of your listeners will know about this. And a bombshell got dropped in that inquiry, Neil, that really silenced the inquiry. And there was, you could almost hear the gulp go through the room. And so what happened is that Dr. Elisha Groom, who is actually the acting director of obstetrics at Logan Hospital, was representing RANSCOG, and she made a statement that really silenced everybody, and I'll quote her. She said this. She said, "We should be clear that babies born alive at these gestations, say 16 to 22 weeks, resulting from an abortion, are not failed abortion. It is not an unintended, unexpected consequence. We know that these babies will be born alive, but they are pre-viable. This is existing practice." And so Dr. Groom, by her own admission, from an expert perspective, put to bed any of the rumours or speculation that we're making this stuff up. Live births are a real thing, and they're happening right across the country. Babies are being born alive and left to die, as Louise Adsett, the midwife who accompanied me to that inquiry, said. They're being left to die, and some of them are surviving up to 5 hours. That's the eyewitness testimony.
4: 5 hours, that's a staggering amount of time, and that is certainly just bringing new light to a fallacy. As you say, we're led to believe that these things don't happen, but as babies that are born alive and sometimes left for up to 5 hours while they wait to die. And this is medical professionals saying the expectation is that babies will be born alive. And that's like part of the normal procedure.
5: That's correct. And so in particular, that applies to births of or abortions that happen to babies up to 22 weeks. So they know that's going to be the case. They're born alive. As part of the birth process, the expectation is that they will pass away. But we know that there are many, and, you know, statistically, the Queensland government is, keep the statistics, they're telling us that around one a week this is applying to. We suspect that that applies to many more than that, given that it's normal practice. So, Neil, post 22 weeks, there's a different procedure, but it's just as brutal. And basically what it involves is an injection directly into the heart of the baby without anaesthetic of potassium chloride. Again, this is a substance that's banned in euthanasia of animals because of the pain that it causes. And so this is a brutal practice. Our doco will expose that. It is definitely to be seen. We are pre-screening it around the country currently before the premiere on the 13th of June.
4: Okay, it's a new documentary. It's coming out very shortly. It's going to be launched at the upcoming Church and State Summit in Brisbane, and that'll be held in June. Babies born alive, denied medical care, pain relief, and then allowed to die. And this is one of the things that people, they've got the wool pulled over their eyes. People don't believe that this sort of thing could be happening in the 21st century. How does this get allowed to happen? But this is happening everywhere around the nation, isn't it, Rob?
5: Yeah, that's right. And look, there are strong forces in play, obviously, to ensure that abortion practices are not only maintained but increased, and that they become more available. There have been laws passed around the country that now allow midwives and nurses to administer abortion pills up to 9 weeks without a doctor. When you consider that that's taking place and being rolled out in rural and regional areas around Australia, it's horrendous because the side effects can often be life-threatening. So abortion, we believe the time has come and that things are ripe for a pushback in this, ultimately to the place where abortion becomes unthinkable because people are so shocked by the practices taking place.
4: Well, when you have a well-produced documentary and you've got the testimony of people who are professionals in their field, and this, you've got first-hand testimonies, haven't you, from healthcare professionals, and that includes hospital midwives. They're the ones who are able to let us know what really is happening behind closed doors.
5: That's correct. And there are a few very brave whistleblowers in the medical profession that are now coming out and speaking. We do know that their professions are under threat when they speak out. And so that's dangerous. We've spoken to people offline in private, but there are also those that have spoken out publicly, such as Louise Adsett, the Queensland midwife. So she's no longer employed by Queensland Health. And what these people tell us, Neil, is the level of PTSD in hospital staff in birthing suites around the nation is extremely high. We know that there's a medical crisis. We know that staffing is difficult. And we know that the abortion industry, the child sacrifice industry, as we call it, government-sponsored child sacrifice, is booming around the nation. And so all these things are working against each other to the point where I believe we're going to see this become an election issue around, not just in Australia, but across the world. This is a big deal. It's getting bigger.
4: Reflect for a moment here, Rob, because people who are involved, medical professionals, and you might even be believing that they are coerced into doing what they are doing because the laws are changing and there's pressure on those medical professionals to do things that may go beyond their conscience. And so conscientious objection from medical professionals, that's getting harder and harder, isn't it, right around the nation?
5: Yeah, again, you're right on the money there, Neil. Bottom line is medical professionals do not have conscientious objection rights when it comes to either abortion or assisted suicide, VAD. In fact, the Queensland, and that's the state that I represent, obviously, so I can speak with authority there, both of the acts, the Abortion Act, the Termination of Pregnancy Act, and the VAD Act have almost identical so-called clauses to address conscientious objection. But they do insist that doctors and medical professionals refer the patient to others who will likely perform the procedure, which in the case of abortion results in the death of a child, of course. So, again, there are no real conscientious objection laws that are what we would consider, the real deal. In fact, there are forces at play to even remove those clauses.
4: Rob, some will be thinking, you know, what are you trying to do here? What's the goal? What's the end game? Why are you going to all this trouble to alert Australians to something that it seems to be everybody, you know, somehow or other accepts that these things are normal and this stuff happens? But I know that you've been calling for the Human Rights Children Born Alive Protection Bill to be passed. Is that just a state thing, or is that something that's happening federally? How would the effects go with that? Your motivations here in raising all of this understanding about what's going on behind closed doors in hospitals?
5: Yeah, this is very good point. This is both a state and federal deal. And so we're pushing for legislation federally that condemns the babies born alive through the human rights, and we're also pushing at a state level. Let me say this, Neil. Once you are alerted to the facts around abortion practices in Australia, I now feel compelled to follow this through. This is something I can't leave. And I think many of our listeners, particularly churchgoers, Christians, when we know the truth about abortion, it's very hard not to pursue this to the end. And I think there is a growing army of people that are on this kind of venture. We have discovered here in Queensland, we did our first Defend Life rally on the Sunshine Coast several weeks ago. We're now looking at multiple rallies around the state. And what we're trying to do, Neil, is to educate people, because we know that when the facts come out, there'll be people like me that get hold of this and they can't let go of it until it stops.
4: Well, there is a groundswell of support. And I guess when you've got documentaries, you've got some displays and things you do too with the ACL, baby booties and things that listeners might have heard us talking about. But raising public awareness and mobilising your supporters, that in itself designed to apply some legislative pressure, both, as you say, Rob, at state and at federal level, you've got to somehow rather shift the narrative. Otherwise, there can be no change. So you've got to build support here, and you've got to rely on people listening to a conversation like this today to say, well, I won't just listen to this conversation. I'll actually take some action. I guess the action you might be thinking right now is arm yourself with some understanding and get an opportunity to watch this new documentary.
5: Absolutely. And so we're looking for churches around the country, Neil, that are willing to show this documentary. So after the premiere on the 13th of June, our expectation, our hope is that churches will pick it up and show it. We're having excellent feedback at the moment. There are a number of champion churches around the nation that are promising to not only show the doco, but also to promote it amongst their colleagues. And so this is a growing thing. There are champions in the parliaments around the nation. They are few, but they are emerging. And there are also churches that are now saying enough's enough. And so the ACL is committed to working with both those camps, basically, and bringing them together.
4: You've got to bring a whole lot of different things together, haven't you? And I guess it feels like, from your position there, trying to herd cats or trying to wait for the planets to align, there's a whole lot of things that have to come together. But no doubt individuals listening to our conversation today can really sort of fall into a really good formation here to be a part of something that can bring change. Personal testimonies, those sorts of things, they're going to be part of the documentary. No doubt you're interested to hear from people who have those sorts of testimonies, who may even put their hand up and say, I could give evidence along these lines. You'll keep on doing all of those visual things, the symbols that quantify the loss of life. And just confirm for us here, Rob, because when we talk numbers, is it still around 90,000 abortions each year in Australia? Is that the number, or is there any change to that?
5: Yeah, look, and again, these stats are a bit loose because there's no requirement in most states to report, but we believe that there's around 89,000 abortions a year. So, again, you're right in the ballpark there. That's an atrocity that many lives are being lost each year to the practices that we've mentioned. And we haven't even touched on this morning, Neil, the whole notion of the fact that we can't even access adoptions in Australia as a part of the solution. So this is a big picture. We're sort of scratching the surface right now. But rest assured, we will be raising the issue of adoptions. We'll be raising all sorts of sort of legislation that can help us reduce the numbers of those babies being lost to abortion every year. And of course, our goal is to reduce to zero.
4: Well, that pro-abortion sentiment has been so strong in Australia that our reputation around the world has been that we have the worst abortion laws in the whole world. And that might be arguable by some, but they're certainly dreadful. In some ways, all of the things you're doing, Rob, will need to contribute to the areas of engagement politically and legally around driving some sort of change here. Because I know you're not just doing this for, you know, just for going through the motions. You actually want to see change happen. To do that, you've got to mobilise the people. What's your encouragement now to people who have... They know someone who says, oh, that never happens. That can't be as bad as that. They don't abort babies right up to birth. I mean, I've heard these sorts of things in conversations. If you hear those sorts of things, how do you address that?
5: Well, again, this doco, Neil, is going to be a big answer to that question. The other thing is we have fact sheets. We have quotes from experts. There are just so many sources now that are beginning to emerge on the topic. There are people that are putting their hand up and say, hey, I'm the result of a failed abortion. Part of the doco message is that we have testimony from people like that. We have testimonies from people who were adopted and saved from abortion. They are very few, and we want to increase those numbers. But the facts are overwhelming, and so the resources coming out are streaming through us and other groups. You know, Neil, that we're working with six other pro-life groups here in Queensland. I know that in each state there is a strong pro-life representative, and it's so important that we work together, that we get the message out, and that churches and Christians come on board and understand the facts.
4: That groundswell is growing, and undoubtedly there's a pro-abortion lobby and a narrative which is very, very hard to crack, and it's going to take a united effort. But certainly to keep an eye out for the Australian Christian Lobby's new documentary. It's called Born Alive, Left to Die, and there's a schedule here for the premiere. You can look forward to this coming up on the 13th of June at the Church and State Summit. Opportunity beyond that for your local church to have a screening of this new documentary. 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You'll be able to connect with the Australian Christian Lobby and set up that opportunity to be able to screen this new documentary. acl.org.au. Rob Norman, always appreciate your insights. Thanks so much for sharing those with us today on 2020.
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0: It's the Sidewalk Prophets, the words I would say. You're on Vision. It's Neil Johnson with you on 2020. Hey, just ahead, revisiting a conversation which I think you'll find really valuable, very informative, about the development of Christianity here in Australia.
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0: Let's take an opportunity today to turn our attention to the development of Christianity in Australia. And you might be led to believe that it's just been a slow building process. You might not even be so familiar with Australia's history so steeped in Christianity that it has coloured every aspect of our whole nation. So we're going to talk about the development of Christianity in Australia today, and we're going to get to a point where we talk about a period of 5 years where as many as 1,000 churches were established in Australia in just that short space of time. Wonderful to welcome back to 2020 today, historian and political strategist, Dr. Christopher Reynolds. His outstanding book on Australia's history is called What a Capital Idea, Australia, 1770 to 1901. In fact, he's just heard back from King Charles, who gratefully received a copy of his new book. Christopher, a special welcome back to 2020.
6: Thank you very much.
0: Certainly a nice privilege to be able to hear from the King, receiving a copy of your book. It'll become, no doubt, part of the royal archives as to what happens in the colonies.
6: Yes, it's going straight to the pool room, Neil, I have to say that. I'll have to get a special frame for my letter back from the King.
0: Okay. Hey, we want to get to a point where we understand in Australia's history where the church really began to blossom and take off in a huge way. And that particular time when 1,000 churches were established in just 5 years. But take us back to some foundations here. So many listeners won't be very familiar with our Christian foundations. If you're talking in a nutshell, where would you start here?
6: Where would I start? You have to start with Philip, Arthur Philip, and the influences on the five men who sat on a Saturday afternoon, I think it was October 19th, in 1786. And they decided that because the French were going, had their eyes on the Asian Pacific, they wanted to get into the Asian trade, that they needed to respond. And the idea of putting a settlement in Australia was a plan A with a secret plan B that's never been revealed. I'm not going to tell you today either what it was. But nevertheless, these men had to decide on how a colony could be set up. And you stop and you say, well, what were the influences on these men? This is really quite important. One was they were in the Industrial Revolution era. Now, while there was money and wealth and people in carriages and top hats and arts and et cetera, there were a lot of people that came into the cities that were cast into poverty. And eventually you get the Charles Dickens novels of Oliver Twist and that incredible poverty that they lived in. So in that context, the law had been written to give people a second chance at life based on Ephesians 4:28. If he is a thief, let him be given labor that he might be transformed from his ways and help others. So here are these Christian men thinking about a colony. Now, at that point, what was happening? John Wesley was having his Methodist revival. Massive. Millions in America, hundreds of thousands in England were all becoming, what would you call it, evangelical. You know, really touched by the Spirit in the church, not just attending church, but there was enthusiasm in the church, etc. So this is very important because when these men sit down, they actually discuss, you know, what we're going to do. And I could just hear one of them say, well, you know, we have to ban slavery. I mean, we can't have slavery in our new colony. I mean, Wesley and Wilberforce are going to be most upset with us if we don't ban slavery. And another one said, well, you know, money's the root of all evil. We can't have them have money. We'll give them land and, you know, land and equipment and food, etc. So this Christian influence then makes its way into the letters patent. And there's a particular benevolent little sentence, I suppose, where the king has decided he's not going to be doing a treaty with the natives, of course, and there won't be any invasion. You know, we're using the international law of terra nullius and, you know, I'll just take it over, of course. But I'm going to make all the natives in this new place, I'm going to make them British subjects. And they're all going to come under my protection, said the king. Now, this is the first place in the world to ban slavery. And that's what was happening. The moment the king said, they are all equal under my protection. And I want you to take care of them. You know, listen to me when I tell you, I want you to care for the Aborigines. So there's this Christian expression. Now, in the letters patent, there was a section that talked about the position of the Anglican Church. You know, nobody's going to get a job with government unless they're with the Anglicans, of course, the Church of England. And the king or the prime minister has put a great cross through it. And in the paragraph he'd written, I think we better have freedom of religion in this new place. And I've put the letters patent in the back of the book so you can see that there was already this progressive movement towards liberalism. Now, I couldn't find anything on Philip's faith as such, but he's only there 2 weeks and he's writing a commission for a supervisor, superintendent, Gidley King, to go off to Norfolk Island. And in that letter, he says, now you make sure that everybody's in church to reading the scriptures every Sunday. And then I found David Collins, who was the young Attorney General. He says that Philip had everybody in services, which were all outside, of course, there every week. And then Philip then writes, if they're not showing up for church, then I'm going to cut your rations. Right. So this is the beginnings of Christian faith in this country.
0: And you know, Christopher, those sorts of beginnings, sometimes they slip through the cracks and we don't understand them. You've got a wonderful way of articulating those things and the accents actually make it entertaining. But you had the likes of Richard Johnson, who was the first chaplain, and he became in charge of law and order, even, in the early colony. Then Samuel Marsden, it follows on. And I'm just taking us through because we want to get to a point where we're just, in a nutshell, these things today. When we talk about when the church began to expand, because there's those early Christian roots and the establishment of the fact that all those convicts need to go to church. But under the Macquaries, they're the ones that really began to say, this needs to expand.
6: Now, you're jumping ahead a bit, but I'll try to keep a sentence or two on just this topic. When Philip decides that his shoulder hurts and he wants to go home, he's had enough because that the war started and the convicts are not being sent out under his care anymore, he goes home. And then a fellow by the name of Gross, who must be a colonel or something, he's not even that, I think, takes over. And the colony becomes worse than any pirate settlement in the Caribbean. The rum, and it got it all going, you know. Pirates had probably moved to Sydney. It was that bad. Well, it gets to the point that the British, after King and Hunter, send out Captain Bligh to be governor. And the Queen actually said at the time, you know, you are the toughest man that we've ever had in the British Navy, and I have just the place for you. And she sends him out. I think it was Victoria, and he arrives and he says, never in the history of mankind has such a debauched and degenerate group of people ever been gathered together as Sydney. It was that bad. So the Tories and people who don't like his attitudes have a rebellion, mutiny. They lock him up, put him on a boat, and they take over. The convicts take over the colony. And it's in this context that in England, they decide it's about time we just cleaned out this lot, sent them all home, and they send Lachlan Macquarie. And this starts a new phase for Australia as well as the church.
0: So a cleaning up of the debauched city of Sydney.
6: Yeah.
0: And and then the Macquaries, both Lachlan and his wife, Mrs. Macquarie, listeners will know Mrs. Macquarie's chair, and the name Macquarie just appears all over the nation. Just such wonderful people for the expansion of Christianity.
6: Yeah, I need to explain something. There's a bit of a gap in why this man who's been in the military for 20-something years, he's Presbyterian, but nothing is ever mentioned about his faith, etc. And so he's a military fellow. He's come out. It's a new job, etc. He's come out with the 73rd Regiment from India. Why does this man, me says to myself as I sit in front of this, why does he become involved in developing Australia? And I got the answer. It's recorded that he went to dinner with a guy called Simon Lord. And Simon sat down to dinner with several others. Now, even Wikipedia will tell you that he had this dinner and all the pastoralists got all upset because what's he doing with this emancipist? Now, in this dinner, I got the names, the people, the night that they had dinner. They say to him afterwards, after dinner, they're sitting having a port or whatever they're drinking and smoking away. They say to him, it's prosperity, Lachlan, is the way we need to go. Good Presbyterian concept of, you know, the world, etc. And he says, what? And they said, there's a new book, it wasn't too new, written by another Scot by the name of Adam Smith. And Adam Smith, writing out of Edinburgh, has come up with this whole new idea of economics and supply and demand. And what we're saying is that someone who's a pastoralist has a bale of wool and it's worth, let's make a figure up, £100. But the time it's loaded on the boats and everybody has got something, it's unloaded, it's stored, etc., it sells for £400. So where was the economy in all of that? It wasn't in just shearing the sheep. It was in the industry that developed. So he looks at him and says, well, what are you suggesting? If you get involved, and how can I help, he says, well, if you develop the social system, the social supports, and the infrastructure, we'll go about developing the industry. So it wasn't just a time where Lachlan Macquarie had 200 churches and buildings put up with his friend Francis Greenway. It wasn't just that. It was the whole business of seeing the value of family, of the value of church. He was right in church. And he and Francis actually sat down and drew up the plans for St. Andrew's Cathedral, Sydney, as well as even thinking about a Sydney Harbour Bridge. And here they were thinking about, they had a vision of where they could go. And that was the beginning of Lachlan Macquarie.
0: And Lachlan Macquarie and his wife, Elizabeth, founded too the Bible Society. And that continues on in good work right to this present day. Mm. So the Macquaries and the expansion of churches. You say under Lachlan Macquarie, 200 churches established.
6: Yeah.
0: Where does that take us to? If we're talking about the development of Christianity in Australia, what's the next phase?
6: Okay. Now, in England itself, they're in the shadow of the Second Great Awakening in America. Now, the First Great Awakening was John Wesley himself and Charles. Hundreds of thousands of people becoming Christian, if not millions. The Second Great Awakening is another incredible story of people praying for 2 years and, you know, finally this group of prayer warriors. And they had a phenomenal story to read. And I don't know what church it was. I'll go for a congregation because I can't think of anything else. And this minister has a couple of friends who are Methodists that come along to visit. Oh, why don't you share the pulpit with me, he says. Well, anyway, there's four ministers on the platform, and the first fellow gets up, and he preaches himself into a fit, and he basically has the rest. And the Methodist says, well, it's my turn, and jumps up into the pulpit. Well, the whole room gets touched by the Spirit. And they thought, this went well. We'll have another meeting in a month. And some phenomenal number, like 5,000 people, show up for this church meeting in the month's time. And so began the Second Great Awakening. Now, this also affects England. Now, this is in 1803, so you've got this phase going on with religion. Now, here comes the point. The Church of England and those who actually believe in the structure are not happy with Macquarie and the way he's treating the emancipists as equals, you know, that they're allowed to do this and he's having dinner with them and all the rest of it. And he's got all these people building things. So it's a reactionary movement under a fellow by the name of Lord Bathurst. And Bathurst, secretly, against the Prime Minister's will, sets up a commission as the Secretary of State for Wars in the Colony, and then he quietly appoints a commissioner and puts him on a ship to come out and fix Macquarie, and he's told what to do before he even gets on the boat. You know, don't get good answers, we just want bad ones, I want a bad report. And he's already found a puppet in a general by the name of Brisbane, and Brisbane's going to be sent out to do what he's told. Now, what actually happens in that phase when Brisbane replaces Macquarie, and Brisbane has no concern about the country whatsoever. He's an astronomer, and he wants to just stare at the stars and map the skies. And he only goes to work one day a week. That's how much he doesn't care about. So he only lasts a few years, and Darling comes along. But it's a phase, in as much as you've got the reactionaries wanting to protect the Anglican Church. You know, things have structure, and we've got to follow order, and you can't have emancipists being treated freely and fairly, etc. The last thing that happened for Macquarie, and this is important, as he was dying, William Wentworth and his wife Elizabeth were at his bedside in England, and he died because he had digestive problems, when the truth is known. He'd been sick for some time. But William announces to Macquarie, the Parliament is just passing a law to allow emancipists, those that have been in prison, to be free and accepted back into society. And that was one of the great things that Macquarie had actually achieved that marks Australia. So there's the phase. Now, when Bathurst finishes in 1828, a new fellow, Ripton, takes over the job. And now it all then culminates in another fellow by Edward Wakefield, and this changes what happens for Burke.
0: Let's talk Wakefield for a few moments, yeah, because he plays such an important role,
6: yeah,
0: because he's setting in place legislation, yeah, that prepares the opportunity for the expansion of the church in Australia in ways that we've never really even yeah, imagined.
6: Yeah. Now, this is a fascinating story with Edward Wakefield. He must have had some position, a bit of money, and but he had three children, and his wife died. So he was left with three children, and he decided that the way to make any progress was to marry into aristocracy. He found a young lass, a 16-year-old woman, and he ran her up to Scotland with wherever they go, and he married the 16-year-old. Well, then he called home and said, "Daddy, I'm home." The Earl of whatever wasn't terribly happy that he'd gone and snatched his daughter and had Wakefield thrown in prison. So while Wakefield's in prison, he writes this letter as though he's living in Sydney. And he writes and sort of talks about how hard it is and how bad it is for the convicts, and says it wasn't working in creating this bad reputation for the whole British Empire, and something needed to be done. So in this letter, he says a better idea, instead of having free labour in the convicts being sent out for the pastoralists to make lots of money, why don't we sell the land and give them free transport? So he's out of prison in 1829, and a few people are very interested in what he's been writing. And it includes the son of the Prime Minister, Earl Grey, which is Charles Grey, Robert Stuart Mills, Molson, I think his name is, Molesworth, who becomes important, and a couple of others. And they form a committee. But Charles Grey is the undersecretary to the new Secretary of State for the Wars and Colonies, on from Bathurst. And his name is Ripon. And he's very impressed with this whole new idea of free passage to get people and families. You can actually then decide who's going to go, and you get the right mix going to Australia, and they have to buy land. Land will be really cheap at $1 an acre. Gee, I wish it was $1 an acre now. £1 an acre.
0: Aren't we all?
6: So he starts this. Well, it's just phenomenal. Within so many years, they've made £100,000, $14 or $13 million, and the colony finally is able to support itself on the selling of land. So he writes the constitution. It goes on and on. But he works for the New Zealand. He does writes the New Zealand constitution, the New Zealand Agricultural Company, the Australian Agricultural Company. He sets up the whole business to do with Adelaide. And he also gets involved with Canada and sorts out the amalgamation of Canada. So he's a phenomenal Australian, if that's the word. But he never came here. And yet he continued to do work to actually change the nature of the country. But it's that legislation that brought so many people to come and move into Australia.
0: It's the legislation that allows this huge expansion of churches. And we're going to come to that in just a few minutes. We'll have to wait a little bit here to get where we're talking today, where 1,000 churches were established in the period of just 5 years. Money was given to churches. And when you drive through country towns, you can see churches, one on each corner, oftentimes right in the center of towns. We're getting to that point. We're going to return to our conversation very shortly. Our special guest is Dr. Christopher Reynolds. His outstanding book on Australia's history is called What a Capital Idea, Australia 1770 to 1901. We're back with more in just a short while.

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1: Time now for a look at the weather. A low and a cold front are bringing showers and some storms to central Northern Territory, southwest Queensland, Victoria, New South Wales and Tasmania, with gusty showers in South Australia's south. Moist onshore winds are driving gusty showers onto coastal areas of the Queensland and WA's south coast. Stable conditions elsewhere. To the capital cities, Sydney 24 with possible showers, 20 degrees and possible showers in Melbourne. Brisbane 26 with showers easing, 23 and sunshine for Perth. Adelaide 19 with heavy showers, 18 and rain in Canberra. Hobart 21 with late showers and 34 and mostly sunny in Darwin. That's the latest news, sport and weather on Vision. 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
2: Psalms 100 verse 4 says, "Enter his gates with thanksgiving and his courts with praise. Give thanks to him and praise his name." That's from Psalms 100 verse 4.
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3: Wonderful to have you along with us on 2020, and we are just 25 minutes away from getting an update today with a ministry that works with the persecuted church in the area of trauma recovery. You know, when churches are bombed and believers are brutally persecuted, how do they recover from that sort of ordeal? We'll check in with the organization called Project 114. That conversation coming 25 minutes from now. Then on Faith and the Future later this hour with Dr. Camille Magdaly, our series is on what we know as the four blood moons, and Camille's wisdom on why prophecy teachers are interested in that sort of phenomenon. But if you're just joining us, we're back with the second part of a conversation with Dr. Christopher Reynolds, describing the historic rise of Christianity in Australia. We're back into a fascinating conversation about Australia's history and with a focus today on the growth of Christianity in Australia. And we've covered a lot of ground in a little space of time, talking about the early chaplains, talking about the Macquaries, talking about Lord Bathurst and the formal establishment of the Church of England here in Australia. Let's get to a point now with our special guest where we start to talk about when the accelerator really took off and churches were established in Australia. Dr. Christopher Reynolds is our special guest. His book is called What a Capital Idea, Australia 1770 to 1901. Christopher, just before the news, you were saying all sorts of things about legislation. There's lots of legislation needed to be in place that in some ways favoured Christianity and favoured the establishment of churches, and this is what was happening in the mid-1800s.
4: That's right. So that I'm talking about Edward Wakefield, who's in prison in 1828. In 1829, they repeal what was called the Test Act in England, which said only people of the Church of England could work for government or hold a position. Now, that then is a big step forward that it's opening up to the other denominations. Why? Because there's now so many other denominations, and the Methodists, of course, are huge, and the Presbyterians are now evangelical Presbyterians. They're not just, you know, the straight-laced crowd, as they had been fighting with the Catholics and the Church of England. So you've got there's a movement, a grassroots movement that's happening that the Parliament has to respond to. All right, they say you don't have to be part of the Church of England whole government. Now that's very important. We've also now got under from the time of 1822 under Lachlan Macquarie that once you've done your time as a convict or in prison, you're free and it's not a mark on your life. So you've now got this business of freedom, and we're actually slowly but surely moving towards a thing called democracy. And this is important, and it's a Christian thing that's happening. So this is slowly happening. Now, they've already moved towards democracy in as much as that people are getting involved in politics. It's no longer the governor. He's now got a legislative council. And in New South Wales, you've still got the upper house called the council, then the House of Commons or the lower house is called the Assembly, and New South Wales still has those categories. So you've got people getting elected to the Assembly. Now those things all changing before Burke gets here. While Burke is getting prepared, or as he's coming, they pass this law to do from Wakefield to say sell the land and free passage. Burke arrives in 31, the law is passed in 31, and people start arriving in 1833. And the population under Macquarie, when he arrived, there were 11,000 people in the colony. When he left, there were 24,000. By the time Burke takes over, they're 40,000. By the time we get to 1840, and this is what we're going to talk about, there were 110,000 people. It had grew from 40, more than double the population in Australia over these next years under Governor Burke.
3: And while there'll be listeners who will be saying, what was happening to Indigenous First Nations peoples while all this was going on? Because undoubtedly, some will say there were a lot of tensions, massacres even, and the settlers and the challenging circumstances with the tensions between tribal Aboriginal people and the settlers, that would be a challenging thing to be talking about. We've talked about some of those things on another day, so let's not get too much into that today, because what we're talking about is the establishing of these churches in Australia, which ultimately, we might argue, was a good thing because the Aboriginal people found a friend in Christian churches. Mm. So let's not get too much into that today. Just for listeners who might be thinking, isn't this a place where you sort of peel off into some tangents? Stay with us, though, here, Christopher, as we get a focus on churches. Legislation is now in place. There's 110,000 people have arrived on our shores, and there's opportunity for expanding the church.
4: Yeah, there is. And it's because who is coming to Australia? These people are no longer just convicts, but this is less than 10% of the population have now been sent out. And remember that these people are being sent out as transportees. They've committed what we'd call today misdemeanor crimes, you know, for stealing this. They could be stealing socks like Tamil Terry, who got sent out for 7 years for stealing 400 pairs of socks, who died the second richest man in Australia's history with $24 billion in the bank. They could be, you know, selling horse meat in their butcher shop, all sorts of silly things, or stealing spoons. So we got to watch that they were not being sentenced to incarceration, when we use the word convicts. They were being sent out to Australia to have a second chance at life. But nevertheless, it's only 10% of the population. So at this point, who's coming? So by the time we're reaching the 1830s, then you've got then the House of Lords and the House of Commons. You've got people being elected, but you've got art and you've got music. You've got Mozart and Beethoven, just to pick on two. You've got terrific architects going on, and the writers. I've got to think of all the incredible stuff. So these people are now more educated. They've got more money, more sophisticated. They're into the arts. And these people are bringing that culture also to Australia. So Australia is changing in terms of the nature of it. It's no longer just the soldiers and the convicts and a few farmers and the sterling aristocrats with all their land and sheep in the country. So this is who's coming, and they're also what? Christian, religious, enthusiastic. And this then is the grassroots, again, movement that's saying to the governor, we want churches. And the big change that you keep moving towards is in 36, Burke himself, not the London Parliament, but the New South Wales Parliament, passes a law whereby he then decides he's going to give a stipend to Christian ministers. There was already a law that says anybody that wanted to start a church could have 400 acres, a lot of land for your church, your school, and a parsonage. You know, to take, I don't know, as long as the parsonage was next to the church, you'd be all right. But 400 acres was quite a bit of land. So you could have land, and your pastor, your minister, would get a stipend. And that is why there was such a growth of churches. There was one demand and two opportunity, with Burke actually saying, I'm going to pay for the minister of the churches.
3: Well, so you've got pastors on the payroll.
4: On the payroll.
3: From the government.
4: From the government.
3: And you've got the government favouring and funding the building of churches.
4: Of churches, and the government funding free passage to come to Australia.
3: Of right? Christian people who have been shaped by Wesley's Great Awakening, yep. And then, as you say, a second Great Awakening that went into the early 1800s.
4: Yep.
3: So, yes, the Christianity of those people arriving was very solid.
4: At that point, they did a survey in England in 1830. So I don't know how I find this stuff, but nevertheless, not while I'm asleep. 1830s, they did a survey in England, and on any given Sunday, 60% of the country was in church. If you'd done a survey over a month, it would have been up over 80, 85 to 90% of England was in church in any given month. We have no idea how Christian the country was.
3: And it had been a dramatic change from the early 1700s, 1720 through 1750, the Gin Age, which is described as a time when England almost collapsed.
4: What year are you talking about?
3: 1720 through 1750.
4: Oh, right.
3: And then the Wesleyan revival comes in.
4: Yep.
3: As you're saying, it's such a Christian age, but it had come from the previous century, which was almost at collapse.
4: It was. I mean, this is sort of, I'm trying to remember a statistic on this. It was something like every third house in England was a brothel in London. You know, it was just incredible. And the gin age, as you said, et cetera. So it was on the verge of collapse, and some have actually said if it hadn't been for Wesley, England too would have moved to a French Revolution because, I mean, and there were riots on the street. I've got to remember them. But people were looking for a better go. I mean, there was such a, and, you know, I think it was the Corn Laws or something in England that said we're not going to pay you as much as you were getting. There wasn't food and the factories couldn't get supplies and they cut the salaries and it ended up with a major riot. I think it was in Birmingham where lots of people were shot. So you've got the tension between the anguish that people were suffering and also the Christian fervour. And here's something very important, if you don't mind me jumping in on a different thing, that's very important. It was under the Wesleyans that you had a new idea called benevolence. The Anglican Church and the Catholic Church were not benevolent. And it was Wesley who started doing it. He introduced Sunday schools. People were getting an education. And he introduced like the hospitals and schools and feeding of the poor. And out of that, of course, there was a split off from the Methodists, became the Salvation Army that continued on that incredible benevolence of the church. But here's something important. They were evangelical. It was the message of salvation that grew the churches. And when I look today at the churches that have stayed with an emphasis on benevolence, not that I want to in any sense to degrade that, but where that is their focus, they're dying. And it's the churches that still have an emphasis, as they did in this period we're talking about, on evangelism and the message of salvation that were growing. It's just my aside on that, but that's the phase that we're in.
3: Amazing that this is what shaped early Christianity here in Australia. So you've got all of these people arriving from England onto our shores. The legislation is in place. The government identities are in place and their hearts are in the right place here for doing something significant. Now let's get to this huge number of churches that were established between the years 1831 and 1836.
4: Yeah. Now, there's two things that happen at this point. One, as you mentioned, the Aborigines. Now, in my reading, it was under Macquarie that he really stepped out of things and he said, right, I'm going to give you, your tribe, a stack of land that's going to be your land, not natural title, not native title, but something very equivalent, a reserve or something. But I also found there was that he set up not only a school for Aboriginal children, but I found a date that he was actually having a celebration. And the Aboriginals had shown up at Parramatta and they had a lovely lunch on the lawn. And afterwards, they said, oh, we've got to go up and see, I've got to forget the fellow's name now, Banneroo, I think his name is, because we need to give him something. And it says they went out to the Aboriginal farm. What? They went out to the Aboriginal farm and Macquarie had given him a block of land and he was the tribal chief running a farm and they took him out some animals and some pigs. So again, we've got the wrong concept if we just think it was all violence, because it wasn't. Now, when we get to the churches, this becomes important because the churches over the next, 100 years are running missions and they're bringing benevolence to people who are really in a bad way. You know, they need housing, clothing, education, healthcare, food, of course. And it's the missions in those country areas and those churches that are actually saving a race of people from the destitution they're in. If I may, the other important thing is the arrival of Archibald and Carolyn Chisholm.
3: The Chisholms have a very important role that they played in Australia's history. Describe that for us in a nutshell.
4: Okay. Archibald is with the British East India Company in India. And his wife, Caroline, has already started a home or a school teaching expat children in a school in India. Now, he gets sick. He can't stand it. It's not the food. I'm sure it might have been the food. But but his health is suffering. And so he asks if he can come down and get a two-year break in the sunshine of Australia. So he comes down. And when they get here, they see the boatloads, and there's a picture in the book of the people standing at the dock in England just trying to get on the boat for a free passage. You know, it wasn't even 10-pound poms. They weren't paying anything to get here. And the crowds at the docks. So when they arrived in Sydney, some of them had money, but there were a lot of single people just sort of with their eyes open, you know, what's here? Because Australia, Sydney, didn't have the riots on the street that they had in England, didn't have the industrial problems and the poverty that they'd known. You know, there was fresh vegetables and fresh meat, etc. So when the Chisholms arrive and they look, and Carolyn particularly notices the young women that are having to sell themselves, etc., then she wants to start a home. Now, of course, with all of these things, when you start this, as I've done in the past, it starts small. But what actually happens is that people forget, and Archibald falls off the table. But he put up the money for the home, and he then puts up the money for the ships to leave England, and he's bringing people out. And all the development is Archibald working as hard as he can to get this going, and Carolyn's looking after the people. So it was a team effort, the pair of them. But that becomes so big that you're eventually looking at 5 and 10 or more thousand people. And that brings you up to the gold rush where they just go, look at all the people getting off the boat. And it just expands. But that's an incredible, because here's the other thing, is that they were Catholic. And here they were doing this sort of very Christian evangelical thing of starting homes to care for those in need.
3: And Catholics and Church of England, they've had a tension between them all through these hundreds of years.
4: Yeah. Henry VIII, and,
3: no doubt. It goes back even further. So when it comes to these churches now being established, you've got the Chisholms, they're doing all sorts of good work. Governor Burke, did he just have some sort of special order that he made? What led to the huge expansion in the growth of the number of physical church buildings?
4: You can see that there's money in the colony, and this is important, and that's why I mention the fact that they changed the law that you could come to Australia for free if you bought land. Now, that gave the government more money than it had ever seen, £100,000 or $14 million US dollars. Oh, gee, what are we going to do with it? Right? So he's got money. He's got demand because people are now coming in that are Baptists or Congregational, I think about the Church of Christ, but certainly Methodists. Now, the Methodists are still a very important influence in this country. And I remember I was in Newcastle for a time, and even in the 1990s, one-third of Newcastle was still Methodist, and we don't realise that massive amount. And so let me step back a bit. It was when Macquarie met with those people in the room and they talked about prosperity that it was then also discussed that if you're going to grow the churches and benevolence, you need the Methodists. And so within 2 years, Macquarie had the Methodists arriving. So when we get up to Bourke, there is demand and there's a multitude of people now coming out of England that are from other denominations. So you can't just say, well, only the Anglicans have respect in this country. So it's also the fact that he's got money to spend. He wants to see the church growing. He himself is another evangelical Presbyterian from Ireland. It's interesting. And so there were a few people that came down from evangelical Presbyterians. So he's one of these. And so it's the fact that he wants to see the country develop, and he's basically making that possible.
3: They're awash with money.
4: Awash with money.
3: And churches are important.
4: Important.
3: No doubt, because that's a good influence on the values and morals of the people.
4: Yeah.
3: They've got the pastors on a stipend that the government is paying for, and 1,000 churches are established. And the evidence for that, when you drive through country towns all around Australia, and you get to that point where you see there's a church on that corner, and there's a church on the opposite corner, and there's a church on the other corner.
4: Yeah. Remember that Adelaide was started at the same period. I think it's the 1843s. And this is Wakefield that did all of this. He wrote the Constitution for South Australia in his backyard over a weekend. He's just an incredible fellow. He just sat down, literally sat in the backyard and wrote it. And then he decided there wasn't enough money in it to invest. So that's when he sent Colonel Light down to do all the planning, etc. Here's the point, is that Adelaide is known as the city of churches because it's in this same period of people coming to the country that were evangelical Christians that wanted a church. So that's why in Adelaide too, it's on virtually on every street corner.
3: And this funding continued beyond Bourke and eventually got to a point where somebody pulled the plug and Henry Park's name comes into focus.
4: You're getting ahead of it. That's in the 80s. In the 1860s, they then repealed that and stopped the stipends for clergy. And that sort of slowed things down where they then had to look for money themselves, of course, and hand out the plate. But the 1880s, it was Henry Parkes that decided he was not going to put money into Christian schools anymore. And that, you think, oh, that's good taxpayers' money. We weren't paying taxes back then anyway. But the problem with that is that the Catholics were then forced, one-third, more than that, 50% of the population, were forced to become almost sectarian in as much as they withdrew, set up their own schools and churches, etc. And that's taken many years to get over that division in the country.
3: We'll have to have another conversation on another day around some of these other issues, Christopher. Time's run out for today, but for listeners, you might want to get a hold of a very easy to read and quite comprehensive history of Australia and the period of time in Christopher's book, Australia 1770 through 1901. It's called What a Capital Idea. And as an historian, Christopher was first listed in the International Who's Who Historical Society back in 2006. And he's our guest, occasional, I'd say semi-regular almost now, Christopher. Wonderful getting your insights. 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If you go to Christopher's website, I think you can also even get a discount if you enter into there a code 1770. Christopher, thanks so much for sharing these insights with us once again today on 2020. Enter into there a code 1770. Christopher, thanks so much for sharing these insights with us.

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1: Let's turn our attention to ways that Christian believers can be immobilized. That's right. Made ineffective, rendered in such a way that you are not useful in the kingdom. Well, our next guest works with the persecuted church and delivers programs helping people recover from the trauma of being brutalized at the hands of persecutors. And of course, that would be immobilizing, wouldn't it? But he says even in Australia, there are ways that Christians can be rendered ineffective, even when the threat of persecution's not so prominent. Matthew Gadsden is joining us. He's Managing Director of Project 114 Australia. It's an organization that works with trauma recovery, reconciliation and resilience, and especially in the two nations, Ukraine and Sri Lanka. Matthew, a special welcome along to 2020.
2: Thank you so much, Neil.
1: Hey, Matthew, just quickly,

0: You've succeeded leadership in the Australian outfit, the ministry that was started by Simon and Alison Rattray, and they've moved to start a new arm of Project 114 in the US. Tell us how that's all happened.
1: Yeah, certainly. So I've known Simon and Alison and Project 114 almost since the start in 2019 when Simon started the ministry after the Easter bombings in Sri Lanka. And I'd just been plugging away in the background, helping them with all their compliance and their paperwork and their bookkeeping side of things. And Simon and Alison got the call last year to go over to the US and to start their ministry work over there, helping the Church of America to be able to see the need to support the persecuted church in the rest of the world, but to also help Christians to be able to see that they can step forward and that sometimes the persecution that we face in the West is our own making. So when they responded to that call to go over there, they asked me to come on board full time to help manage the operations here in Australia and to be able to speak and share with people about the needs of the persecuted church, but also to share about how we are having our own kind of persecution, just that it's not the way that we expect it is.
0: Okay, we'll get to that. But, you know, when you reflect on Simon and a church bombing, which we're not used to hearing about here in Australia, but in Sri Lanka, and he brought teaching on suffering and running a trauma care project, and that was the beginnings of the ministry, Project 114. And based on Philippians 114, how do you explain to people who are supporters how that works with the scriptures?
1: Yeah, so we see that all throughout the Bible, there's all these different stories of people who have experienced some kind of trauma because of just the circumstance that's happened or because they were faithfully following Christ. Or at that time, the Old Testament, they didn't know they were following Christ, they were following God. But in the New Testament, they're following Christ. You think of Paul and all the trials that he went through. So we saw the need to help our brothers and sisters to be able to respond to this trauma that they're facing because of their faith through the use of our courses, which rely on a mixture of both scriptures that give those biblical examples of how people experience trauma and they overcame it, but also looking at how there are psychological principles from the secular world that can be incorporated to help us understand what it is that trauma is and how to respond to it. And the funny thing is that when you look at those secular responses, they actually tie back to a lot of the themes that are in the Bible anyway.
0: Interesting, isn't it, that when you compare notes and you've got secularized notes, you recognize that biblical principles permeate through those. So someone in earlier years, in whatever thread there has been to develop those sorts of courses, often comes back to scriptural foundations in all of that. Hey, your primary focus will remain on Ukraine and Sri Lanka. Are there other nations already in the mix too that you're looking out for?
1: Yeah, sure. So we also are doing work in India and in Egypt. We have some people on the ground in Myanmar doing little bits and pieces. And then we've also done some work in the South Sudan, Sudan, Nigeria triangle. Just trying to get a bit of a response there. So we have varying levels of interactions where we might have established teams or we're doing scoping work in these countries to work out how it is that we can best serve, because there's no point coming in to go, we have the answers, look at our wonderful course and program, but then to not have it work. So, yeah, we work on different scales, but India is one of our other main core countries as well as Sri Lanka and Ukraine.
0: You know, if we're honest and take a moment to reflect, there is a never-ending stream of possibility for the sort of ministry that you are in because, as you mentioned, all of those nations, the possibility for and the existing trauma from persecution is there in a huge way. And people, when they don't have any sort of ministry or sort of therapy that comes to help overcome that trauma, how does that affect their entire lives that you've been able to observe? What are the ongoing traumatization issues that people face if they don't have access to some way of healing?
1: Yeah, sure. This was something that really stood out to me when I was over in Sri Lanka earlier this year. seeing the people and hearing their stories of how they've gone through this trauma and they've gone with this sense of hopelessness and they don't know what it is that they can do to recover from it. And they get stuck in this position of, I just wake up, I go to work, I go home and I feel empty and like there's nothing. Or they resort to substance abuse, or they resort to unhealthy practices within their family. And when they don't have the tools and ability to process this trauma and to see that there's actually hope that can come from about it, that they resort to then engaging in intergenerational trauma. So not only are they carrying this trauma inside of them, they then impart the trauma onto their children, onto their wives, onto their husbands. And the cycle continues through generation through generation. So we try to help people see that, hey, you don't actually need to be stuck in this rut. There's a way to get through it and that there is hope that you can have. And that we also know from the persecuted church that we're called to forgive those that persecute us. So we try to help our brothers and sisters in these countries, in the persecuted church, to be able to see that they can actually forgive those that have persecuted them and that it's an opportunity for them to be able to stand up and continue proclaiming the gospel.
0: I can hear that word forgiveness, which comes up in all sorts of ways we can be healed of all sorts of things. That clearly is one of those key focuses that would be part of your material there, that therapeutic material, helping people get through times of trauma, being able to forgive even those who have been persecutors. Hey, various things can render us ineffective as believers. Certainly, if people are bombing your church, or even if you're cancelled, you're persecuted, you're a victim of violence, imprisonment, even legal action. And some of that happens in Australia too, but not in the sort of scale we might be familiar with overseas. But there's other ways we can be rendered ineffective. And you've had a few thoughts about what renders Aussies ineffective as Christian believers. What have you found?
1: Yeah, so I found that here in Australia, it's what I like to call a prosperity coma. So we have an understanding of what the prosperity gospel is, where if you do things well for Christ and he's going to bless you and you're going to get the two-story mansion with the big pool and the five cars in the driveway. And we get so caught in trying to think, oh, we need to be living our best life. We need to be able to keep up with the Joneses, so to speak. So we find that as Christians, even though we might be doing our 10% tithing, we get into a position where we just think, oh, I need to be more prosperous. I need to be living a better life. And we get so caught up in that, that we actually lose sight that following Christ involves taking up our cross. It's about our sacrifices. And that we need to see that any way that we are actually gaining anything, it's so that we can give it back to Christ. What we consider gain, we should consider loss. And that we have that opportunity to actually be able to go, you know what? I don't need that extra coffee today, or I don't need to buy the latest car. The one that I've got now is quite fine. That those money that I would have spent doing those things, I can actually use to help affirm the church and to grow it both here and overseas.
0: Wow, what an insight and a little bit of new terminology that we might remember, a prosperity coma. The thought that our own wealth and our own needs for security go beyond those that might be needed in crisis zones around the world. And I guess just some minor changes in the way we think about our own wealth and our own prosperity might be able to release a whole lot of opportunity for people who are in those crisis zones to have access to some level of healing and recovery. And that's what you guys do. And you mentioned all of those nations when you talk about Sri Lanka or Ukraine. And, you know, I talk to people in Ukraine, and they say the whole nation is in trauma. So it's not just a little body here or someone who's been in a church and their church has been bombed. Persecution affects hundreds of millions of people around the world. To be able to support the sort of thing that you guys do in helping people to recover from trauma, that's a really significant thing. Hey, when we're talking about those core countries, let me just ask you for a few moments, who's worst affected? Men or women? What about children in the mix? Who's the worst affected by trauma?
1: I don't know if it's something that we can easily necessarily quantify, but I'd say those that are most vulnerable or at risk of being experiencing the effects of the trauma would have to be the children and the women. It could also be the elderly. It's generally people who don't have the ability to be able to stand up for themselves or defend themselves, that they are in that position of being vulnerable. So everyone there might experience a very similar level of trauma, but it's those really vulnerable people who don't have the ability to do anything to change their circumstances that are going to be most impacted and most hurt. And it doesn't matter which country they're in, but it's going to be similar across all countries.
0: And Matthew, you don't have to go there personally to run these programs. You have people on the ground in nations like Ukraine and Sri Lanka, where you're resourcing them to run these healing therapeutic sessions. How does all that work?
1: So we look to work with local partners who understand their own context, their own situation, and who have lived through some of that trauma themselves. There's no point sending a whole bunch of Australians off to these countries to be able to share, oh, this is what trauma is, and this is how you're going to recover from it, and this is how you can find healing and forgiveness. It's we actually need to find these people who have gone through the trauma themselves so they can go, okay, I know exactly what you're feeling when you feel like your church has been had rocks thrown at it. My church had that happen. This is what it was like for me, and this is how I was able to get through it. So we work with local pastors who are able to partner with local churches to be able to provide these resources to people. Because it's not just a one-off, okay, attend a workshop and everything's going to be fine. We know that trauma takes a long time to work past that healing or work through the healing. So we also engage the churches to be able to provide ongoing pastoral support. So it's about finding the right organisations that can work with our team of trainers to provide ongoing life-changing formation. So it's not just something that affects only one person, but they can take what it is that they've learned through the workshops and that they can apply it to their family and to their communities. So we have that network of trainers who work autonomously from us, that we provide accountability to them for the way that they use those resources and for the work that they're actually doing.
0: Well, you're doing a great work, and there's room for some more people to work alongside you, and there might be some listeners, no matter where you're listening around Australia, to connect with Matthew Gadsden. He's Managing Director of Project 114. They work with trauma recovery, reconciliation and resilience, and all those countries we've been talking about. Here's the connecting point. Project114.org.au. That's Project 114, the numbers, 114.org.au. Matthew, thanks so much for taking some time to share this bit of an update with us today on 2020.
1: No, thank you so much, Neil. It's been a pleasure.
0: And just ahead, Faith and the Future with Dr. Camille Majdali. And our series is talking about those four blood moons. And asking, why are prophecy teachers so interested? Every-

0: with you.
1: 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Another way Vision is helping you look to God daily.
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4: We're continuing our conversation today about some of these signs in the heavens that people are drawing attention to. I'm talking about the four blood moons. Camille, why are Bible prophecy teachers so interested in these four blood moons?
5: Well, Neil, I'm going to tell you why they're interested, and when time allows me, I'll tell you why some others are not so interested. But for those that are really interested, writing best-selling books and doing seminars, it's because you have a phenomena of what is called total lunar eclipses, four of them, tetrad, followed by six full moons. And to have these linked with Jewish holidays is very, very rare. It happened apparently in the late 15th century at the time of Jewish expulsion from Spain. It happened in 1949, 1950, right after the rebirth of modern Israel. It happened again, these four blood-red moons linked to Feast of Tabernacles or linked to Passover. Happened in 1967-68, coinciding with the Six-Day War, Israel's conquest and annexation of the city of Jerusalem. And now in the period 2014-2015, Passover and the Feast of Tabernacles will coincide with blood-red moons. Therefore, the proponents say something important, something major is going to happen, either with Israel, the Jewish people, or perhaps even the church.
4: And the risky thing with that is that there will be many who'll read into the scriptures events that are happening in our day, whether those things are linked with Bible prophecy or not. How do you discern what you should think about events that are happening in the world today and how they might be related to the idea of four blood moons?
5: I am myself a Bible prophecy teacher, not because I wanted to be, but because I was made to be. I felt drafted or conscripted by God. It was the last topic I wanted to deal with, but the Lord showed me the immense value of Bible prophecy, even for practical living, let alone for future forecasting. We need to be very literate on the Word of God in general and prophecy in particular, because prophecy is called a bright and shining light in a dark place. Prophecy is also linked to our own establishment, maturity, and even success in God, or prosperity in God. There are many other positive benefits. At the same time, there is a lot of false teaching, erroneous teaching, or now no teaching at all. All of these things are bad. It's not to avoid Bible prophecy, but to teach it in a right way that brings benefit to all. So as we are now given this phenomena of blood-red moons coinciding with major Jewish holidays in the period 2014-2015, and of course there's something else, Neil, they're linking it to the sabbatical year, Shemitah. Shemitah is when you let the land rest for 1 year after 6 years of cultivation. Great blessing is promised if you do it. Judgment is guaranteed if you don't. And apparently, we are in a Shemitah year, along with the season of blood-red moons. That's why the proponents of this are very excited. But as Jesus tells us, and I heartily agree, let's just watch and pray.
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4: Hey, that's it for me again. It's Neil signing off, waving from the balcony, back with another 2020 at the usual time tomorrow. We're just a few minutes out from Vision National News. Jen's warming up to join you after the news. Have a fabulous remainder of your Monday.

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1: In this bulletin, the Japanese Prime Minister visiting Australia. Public hearings into the Bondi attack underway and a 10-year plan to tackle obesity. With more, I'm Gareth Stafford. Japanese Prime Minister Sune Takeuchi is visiting Australia as part of annual talks with Anthony Albanese. The global fuel crisis is expected to dominate talks in Canberra. This is Ms. Takeuchi's first official visit to Australia since taking office in October last year. The first public hearings have begun for the Royal Commission launched in the wake of the Bondi Beach terrorist attack. Members of the Jewish community are outlining their lived experiences with anti-Semitism. Alex Rivchin from the Executive Council of Australian Jewry is one of several community leaders scheduled to give evidence. He says the proceedings are an important step towards eliminating hatred.
2: We have to end the madness in this country which has allowed extremism and support for terrorism to thrive in plain sight. We have to stop the radicalisation and incitement, and this should hopefully be the start of that process.
1: The government has accepted 14 recommendations handed down in an interim report from the Commissioner last week. Paediatricians hope the development of a 10-year plan to reduce obesity rates in children will help shift family eating patterns. The Generation Australia program responds to new analysis showing a child's health is now worse than that of their parents. Professor Melissa Wake from the Murdoch Children's Research Institute says early eating patterns typically continue into adulthood.
3: If we all looked after our weight, ate healthily, moved more, got more sleep, looked after our blood pressure, our lipids, all those things that we know we should do, and yet probably only about 1% of Australian adults do it.
1: Ms. Wake says children these days are growing up in a world where it's harder to be healthy than ever before. Australians are being reminded to check in on the health of our heart during Heart Week. Experts say reviewing diet and exercise is a good start. Victor Chang Institute's Professor Jason Kovacic says many other things contribute to a healthy heart.
4: Our blood pressure, our cholesterol, our glucose levels. It's about not smoking. It's about attention to getting enough sleep. A whole spectrum of things we really need to all be doing to optimize our heart health.
1: Meantime, researchers are testing whether a sleep support program can get children to sleep a minimum of 30 minutes extra a night in a bid to improve their heart health. The team is using an app which will include bedtime before 9 p.m. and keeping electronics out of the bedroom. British Conservative Party leader Kemi Badenoch has taken up the cause of persecuted English Christian nurses. They've all successfully fought against transgender-related incidents and issues in the courts, but the Nursing and Midwifery Council has so far refused to drop its investigations into them. Ms. Badenoch pointed out that the UK Supreme Court has ruled that the legal definition of sex refers to biological sex, and that public services like the NHS should reflect that. A US court has blocked a Washington State school district from banning a Christian group that offers off-campus activities. The court ruled it was unlawful to prevent the LifeWise group from participating in community resource fairs and displaying flyers where secular groups are allowed to do so. It noted that LifeWise seeks nothing more than to be treated the same as other groups. That's the latest news. Sport is next.
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1: To sport, and in the AFL, the Suns have had a win to wrap up round 8 of the AFL. Gold Coast's Jamara Ugle-Hagan kicking 3 goals in the 20-point win over GWS. Coach Damien Hardwick says they worked hard in tough conditions.
5: It was a mature performance. I thought it was gritty, not necessarily pretty. And sometimes they're the games you need to win.
1: In the other game yesterday, Melbourne pushed the Swans hard, eventually going down by 17 points. That's the latest Vision National News. I'm Gareth Stafford.
0: May Visionathon has arrived. 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Our goals this month are simple. 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Working together is the key, with each one bringing what we can. For some, that's $100, and for others, it might be $100,000. 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
1: A look at the weather. A low and a cold front bring gusty showers to southwestern Victoria, eastern New South Wales, southeast South Australia, Tasmania and western Queensland. Moist onshore winds drive a few showers over northeast and southeast Queensland and over WA's south. Mostly dry elsewhere with breezy conditions across the interior and northwest. Around the capitals and a showery top of 24 in Sydney today, a shower or two and 20 for Melbourne, possible showers and 26 for Brisbane, sunny and 23 in Perth, showers and 19 for Adelaide, a partly cloudy 21 in Hobart, showers and 18 for Canberra, partly cloudy and 34 for Darwin. That's the latest news, sport and weather on Vision. 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
7: G'day, I'm Jen. It's really great to be with you for a Monday on this May the 4th Be With You Day. Yes, there are Star Wars fans at my place, and Phil and Andy getting into the spirit of May the 4th Be With You Day this morning on Rise and Shine. Okay, let's take a look at a location in Queensland where you can hear Vision Christian Radio. The town of Chinchilla in Queensland, it has a population of over 7,000 people. It's about 300 k's away from Brisbane, and it was established back in 1877. The town of Chinchilla has got a number of heritage listed sites, as you can imagine being that old, like the courthouse, a couple of cemeteries, war memorials, a hospital complex, and there are a few others that are heritage listed as well. For Chinchilla in Queensland, Vision can be heard on 87.6 FM. G'day if you're listening in Chinchilla today. Looking at the weather for that part of Queensland today, mostly sunny. There is a small chance of a shower later in the day and getting up to 29. These words can be found in the Bible in the book of John. This is John chapter 10 and verse 11. Jesus said, "I'm the good shepherd. The good shepherd lays down his life for the sheep." That is John chapter 10 and verse 11.
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7: Welcome to the Live Lounge for Monday, where I am playing an acoustic track from Switchfoot and a live track from Zach Williams. First up, it is Switchfoot with their third most successful song after Meant to Live and D to Move. A song that lead singer John Foreman says is about perspective, stepping back in the midst of chaos and looking at the stars to conclude that there must be something holding the world together. It is Switchfoot with Stars on the Live Lounge.

0: On Vision Christian Radio, it is Zach Williams on the Live Lounge with Fear is a Liar, a live version there. Plenty of stuff in Zach's past that the devil kind of throws back in his face from time to time. But 1 John 4 verse 18 from God's Word, a reminder for Zach to give his fears to God. And it says in that verse that there is no fear in love, but perfect love drives out fear. And it's talking about God's love. Our daily devotion, the word for today, it can be heard shortly here on Vision with some thoughts on confidants, constituents and comrades. Music from We Are Messengers on the way, say too, here on Vision.
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3: Consider 1 Kings 3 and verse 9. Give to your servant an understanding heart, that I may discern between good and evil. Nearly all key relationships in your life can be broken down into three categories: confidants, constituents, and comrades. Let's have a look at each. Firstly, confidants. They're the people whose relationships with you are lifelong. They love you unconditionally, stand by you, and they have your back in good times and bad. Your best interest is their number one priority. They never seek to use what they know about you for their own gain or to throw your secrets back in your face. Paul said concerning Timothy in Philippians chapter 2, "I have no one like-minded who will sincerely care for your state, for all seek their own, not the things which are of Christ Jesus. But you know his proven character." Secondly, there are constituents. These people share the same goals, values, and principles that you have, but they aren't always there for you. But having constituents in your life is important. They contribute energy, passion, and enthusiasm, and you can work with them to accomplish common goals and build bridges. Just be sure not to expect constituents to have the loyalty of confidants. They're with you for a reason and a season, and then they move on. And thirdly, comrades. These are the people who are attracted to you because of what they are against. They might not get to know you or even like you, but on the field of battle, they join you as soldiers to defeat a common enemy. Once the fight is over, the relationship ends, or at least cools. Your only bond is your common enemy. So get to know who's in your life. Confidants, constituents, and comrades. And that's Vision's Word for Today.
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We are Messengers on Vision with Faith, Hope, Love. Hi, I'm Jen Spiker. How's your weekend? Was it a good one? Did you get up to anything interesting? On the weekend where I live, absolutely beautiful weather. I did note, though, that it was 7 degrees taking kids home from youth group on Friday night. Yeah, a little bit chilly at that point in time. But apart from that, the days, blue skies, one of which I actually spent indoors all day and into the evening completing an assignment for a course that I'm doing. And I was reasonably happy with this assignment when I submitted it at about 10 p.m. on Saturday night after listening back to it. It was an audio assignment. But at 10:05, when I realised that the hours that I had spent cutting little bits and pieces, sentences out of this audio assignment to make my project length go from 5 minutes and 46 down to as close as I could possibly get it to the 5 minutes that the assignment brief said it needed to be. I landed at 5 minutes and 15 seconds, but knowing that I could not possibly cut out, you know, any more without sacrificing something that was important. Then looking at 10:05, looking at the example assignment and noting that that particular example actually clocked in at 5 minutes and 30 seconds, there's that realization that I could have actually left in quite a few of the things that I cut out. Do not ask me about that today, or you're going to get a rant in response. Anyway, on to other things. There are good things on the way while I'm with you today, including a conversation that I'm highlighting on the spotlight next hour with an Australian para-athlete. And new music for Crowder and Phil Wickham coming up really soon. This here is Peter Burton on Vision. Where would I be?

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Phil Wickham and Crowder with It Really Is Amazing Grace. That is a brand new song there from Phil Wickham and Crowder. Vision Christian Radio, we are exploring the Jewish foundations of our Christian faith in just a moment on Foundations with Robbo and Mandy. They're in a series considering the Messiah and what prophecies and scripture

0: have got to say about the Messiah and what he would be like. And today, looking at what Psalm 22 says about what the Messiah would be like. That's up next on Foundations right here on Australia's Vision Christian Radio.
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3: Now that's their own words, but that's basically saying that this Messiah was going back all the way to the beginning, to Eden, the beginning of creation, and his entire destiny was to suffer for the people.
1: Foundations. 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With Robbo Robinson and Mandy Warby.
4: We've been on a quest on Foundations to learn all we can about the person the Bible calls Mashiach, the Messiah, about whom the Bible has a lot to say. It would be true to say that for most of us, we have no difficulty in believing that Jesus, Yeshua, is unquestionably the Mashiach. But for some, still struggling over the issue, we're going to focus on one particular psalm to see if we can identify some specific similarities between what David prophesied and what we read about Jesus.
3: Speaking of prophecies, we've actually looked at a number of prophecies that detail about either the life or behaviours or what happens to Messiah, and looked at some mathematical probabilities, which is pretty far out if you really want to get down to the mathematical grittiness of it. To me, it's an open and cut case. To me, it is. But as you said, there are still a lot of people who are unsure. And we're looking at the biblical concept or idea of Mashiach. There's been bazillions of them throughout history, but the Bible has the most to say. And what's been really fascinating is that we're reading the same scriptures, Jews and Christians, that is, and yet we're coming to completely opposite conclusions.
4: Yeah, that's right.
3: But as you said, we're going to look at Psalm 22 to look and see what it says, to see if there is any similarity between what actually happened in the life of Jesus. It's hard to get my head around still to this day. When you read the same scriptures, you look at the life of Jesus, and you've got Jews who will absolutely die before that they will admit that Jesus is the Messiah. And yet, as Christians, we would die rather than deny that he is not the Messiah.
4: Right.
3: So anyway, but there's a lot of history behind this.
4: Well, there is. And let's just look at some of the history of this psalm in particular. Psalm 22 was understood that it was written by King David in the late 6th century, around 587, the experts think. So roughly 600 years before the birth of Christ. There is a little bit of debate as to whether it was written all at one time or whether some verses were at a later date, but certainly it was written around that period of 600 years before Christ.
3: So there's about 31 verses in Psalm 22, and we're going to focus on just a number of the verses, not the whole lot because it would take too long, and see exactly how or why it is that so many in the Jewish community discount Psalm 22 as being about the Mashiach, because in their mind it sounds too Christian. It sounds really Christian.
4: Well, I mean, yes, right. If a Christian reads it, you sort of think, well, this is describing the crucifixion. So I guess from that perspective then of the Jewish community, who would they say Psalm 22 is written about?
3: Well, funny thing is they really say that it's actually about King David. Rabbi Yossi Mizrahi, he said that Jesus cannot possibly be the Jewish Mashiach because when he was on the cross, he begged God to save him, and because God didn't save him, and because he was unable to save himself, he says he cannot possibly be the Mashiach, and that's his argument. And then I've mentioned Rabbi Rashi before.
4: Yeah.
3: He also believes that the lament in Psalm 22 is because the Hebrews were destined to go into exile, and that David was reciting this prayer in Psalm 22 about the future of the the Israeli people, the Jewish people. He's basically saying Psalm 22 is about Israel, not the Messiah.
4: Okay. Well, are there any Jewish writings that would say that it is about Messiah? Because you'd expect there must be some.
3: Well, I'm really glad you asked that question. There are, actually. There are. And I've got to say that this research actually is not my own. It's from Dr. Itan Bar from the Ministry of One for Israel. It is the best website. It is such a great site by Messianic Jews to reach Jews. Mm. It's really good. But anyway, he says that there is a famous Midrash. Now, a Midrash is basically an ancient Jewish commentary on the Bible, like the Talmud and the Mishnah and all that. And it's from the 8th century. It's called the Pasikta Rabati. And it actually does attribute some of the words from Psalm 22 as coming or being about Mashiach. This is what it says, quote, "It was because of the ordeal of the son of David that David wept, saying, my strength is dried up like a potsherd, my tongue sticks to my jaws, and you lay me in the dust of the earth." Mm. That's basically a quote from Psalm 22. Yeah. Now, according to that particular 8th century Jewish Bible commentary, King David was describing the future suffering and the death of Mashiach, the son of David, not David himself.
4: Yeah.
3: So here's another portion from the same Midrash, and it says, "During the seven-year period preceding the coming of the son of David, iron beams will be brought low and loaded upon his neck until Messiah's body is bent low." So there it is. They're saying it's Messiah. Mm. It goes on and says, "Then he will cry and weep, and his voice will rise to the very height of heaven, and he will say to God, Master of the universe, how much can my strength endure? How much can my spirit endure? How much my breath before it ceases? How much can my limbs suffer? Am I not flesh and blood? And during this time, the Holy One, blessed be he, will say to him, Ephraim, my true Messiah, long ago, ever since the 6 days of creation, thou didst take this ordeal upon thyself. At this moment, thy pain is like my pain. At these words, the Messiah will reply, Master of the universe, now I am reconciled. The servant is content to be like his master." Now, that's their own words, but that's basically saying that this Messiah was going back all the way to the beginning, to Eden, the beginning of creation, and his entire destiny was to suffer for the people.
4: Mm.
3: Isn't that amazing?
4: That was
3: the understanding of the rabbis. Okay, this is basically a commentary. It's, again, it's like a personal, in my own words, kind of description by these rabbis. Okay. And it was written by Jewish sages, non-Christians, in the 8th century. Now, in another portion of exactly the same Midrash, it says of the Mashiach, the Messiah, it says, "Ephraim, our true Messiah, even though we're thy forebears, thou art greater than we, because thou didst suffer for the iniquities of our children, and terrible ordeals befell thee that did not befell the firsts of the lasts. And thine eyes grew dim from fasting, and thy strength was dried up like a potsherd. All these afflictions on account of the iniquities of our children." So they're basically saying this is the Messiah who is from ancient times, and he is going to come and he's going to suffer for our children, for us and our people.
4: Yeah. So I guess that's really saying that Psalm 22 is this anguished prayer of a martyr who suffers and dies for the sake of his people.
3: Absolutely. Absolutely. And this was the understanding of the Jews for most of Jewish history. It's really been in more recent centuries and very much modern days where they've just become really, really determined that it cannot even remotely be connected to Jesus, the Messiah. That's just too much. It's just too big a step for them to take. You know, and there's a part of me that kind of feels sad and a part of me that feels frustrated. Sad because this judicial blindness is something that has come upon them from God. I can't condemn them for being blind. But at the same time, it's blatantly obvious that it's not talking about David.
4: Well, when we return, we'll look more at this Psalm 22 and find out who it is really describing and try to clear up some of the misunderstanding. That's next time on Foundations.
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On Vision, it is Nathan Plumridge and Compliments of Gus with Jesus in These Shoes. When's the last time that you shared a war story with someone? Hey, I'm Jen Spiker. Christian singer Natalie Grant. Natalie posted on social media yesterday a picture of her in a hospital bed, which I was pretty surprised to see. Natalie tripped on a sidewalk and took a very hard fall that landed her in hospital. Now, Natalie had been helping her daughter Bella that day, the day that she fell. She'd been helping her daughter Bella to prepare for coming home after being at college. So packing boxes, loading up the car, and they headed out to dinner, and that is when Natalie tripped on the sidewalk and fell over. What Natalie thought might be a fractured rib actually turned out to be far more serious, with a blood clot and a bleeding kidney. So needed surgery, which went well, thankfully. And under Natalie's post, there were so many women who shared their war stories of just falling over and then what resulted from that fall. You know, things like tripping on the sidewalk, accidentally just stepping off a curb without realising it, tripping on air. And I was just amazed by the injuries that these women were sharing from just falling over. I actually happened to share my own war story from falling over just a couple of months ago outside a basketball stadium. That one stunned me quite a bit. But, you know, these women that ended up with dislocated shoulders or fracturing both wrists from falling over, I was really quite amazed by just reading all of these people's real stories of just accidents and falling over and what happened as a result of it. So praying for singer Natalie Grant that she will have a full recovery after that fall. News coming up soon here on Vision. Then we're going to get into the spotlight, and I am highlighting a conversation with Australian para-athlete Stephen Wilson.

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1: Today I'll be featuring a song from Chris Tomlin and also Warren Barfield, who are both celebrating birthdays today. I'll have highlights from Rise and Shine, as well as the 2020 program, a bit of personal stuff from Newman's Diary, a look back in history, Greg Laurie and A New Beginning, the word for today. Hope you can join me.
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2: In this bulletin, next week's budget set to see a drop in spending. Victorian teachers suspend their strike action and a broadcasting icon to be farewelled. With more, I'm Gareth Stafford. Next Tuesday's budget is expected to show savings being made as a new poll reveals a lift in the Prime Minister's popularity. Here's Nine's federal political editor, Michael Packey.
3: The latest Redbridge poll published in the Financial Review shows Anthony Albanese has managed to get some voters back on side. His personal standing has improved over the past month, mainly on the back of the government's handling of the fuel crisis. But whether this can be sustained remains to be seen, with next Tuesday's budget the key test. Treasury has today revealed the financial blueprint will show the government is saving more than it spends. Redbridge says after preferences, Labor retains a lead of up to 10 points against both One Nation and the Coalition.
2: Michael Packey reporting. Victorian Premier Jacinta Allan has welcomed a decision by teachers to back down from strike action planned on Budget Day tomorrow. The Education Union will suspend its planned stop work action for 2 weeks, maximise its chances of securing a 35% pay rise over 3 years. The Premier says talks are continuing.
4: I'm pleased to see the reports this morning from the Australian Education Union that they are putting a hold on their planned industrial action, and I think families would be relieved to see that, and it's a demonstration that the negotiations have been going strongly.
2: Reports suggested last week that a 28% pay rise offer had been put forward, but both the government and the union have denied that figure has been mentioned. Thousands of union workers have taken to the streets for the annual Labor Day march in Queensland. The Queensland Council of Unions is calling on the state government to bin plans to alter worker safety and compensation laws. The life of late broadcasting icon Dennis Cometti will be honoured at a state memorial at Optus Stadium later today. Radio host Mark Reddings is the MC of the service and says plenty of people will be sharing their memories of Dennis.
5: The likes of the Premier Roger Cook speaking, we have Les Fong, captain of West Perth, when Dennis was coaching them in the early 80s, Basil Zemplis as well, and there's a message from Kerry Stokes, of course, the long-time chairman of the Seven Network. Should be hopefully a lovely afternoon, and I'm absolutely privileged to be the MC.
2: The event will also be broadcast live on television this afternoon. The Australian Christian Lobby has applauded the Northern Territory government's refusal to adopt the National Construction Code's new provisions for fewer single-sex bathrooms in public buildings and more all-gender facilities. The ACL says the decision will protect women's privacy and safety in the top end. Master Builders Northern Territory also welcomed the move, saying it would minimise cost and red tape. Tasmania is so far the only state to reject the provisions. An English nurse will have to wait 6 months before a court hears its appeal against a community protection notice banning it from preaching in the city of Colchester. Reform UK leader Nigel Farage is supporting the Bread of Life Church. More than 23,000 people have signed a petition to withdraw the protection notice, which attempts to regulate what preachers can say in public. That's the latest news. Sport is next.
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2: To sport, and Manly's interim coach isn't panicking despite his winning streak in the role coming to an end. The Seagulls went down to the Panthers 18-16 in a tight contest to wrap up the round's NRL action. Kieran Foran says he can't fault the effort from his side.
7: Said to the guys in there, that's as good an effort as I've seen. We're obviously disappointed because we felt like we were right in it and had a chance to walk away with the win.
2: In the other games, Cronulla beat the Tigers 52-10, while the Knights held off a fast finishing South Sydney 42-38. That's the latest Vision National News. I'm Gareth Stafford.
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2: Time now for a look at the weather. A low and a cold front bring gusty showers to southwestern Victoria, eastern New South Wales, southeast South Australia, Tasmania and western Queensland. Moist onshore winds drive a few showers over northeast and southeast Queensland and over WA's south, mostly dry elsewhere with breezy conditions across the interior and northwest. Around the capitals on a showery top of 24 in Sydney today, a shower or two and 20 for Melbourne, possible showers and 26 for Brisbane, sunny and 23 in Perth, showers and 19 for Adelaide, a partly cloudy 21 in Hobart, showers and 18 for Canberra, partly cloudy and 34 for Darwin. That's the latest news, sport and weather on Vision. 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
11: The town of Meckering is in Western Australia. It's about 130 k's away from Perth. It's a town that was established back in 1895, and the name Meckering is an Aboriginal word and means either moon on the water or good hunting. Wheat and cereal crops, they have been the financial mainstay throughout the town's history. And the town also has had, it's experienced a few earthquakes, including a really big one back in 1968. It was 6.9 magnitude, and it basically destroyed the town and made it uninhabitable and caused a couple million dollars worth of damage. Vision Christian Radio can be heard in Meckering on 88 FM. G'day if you're listening in Meckering today. Looking to the weather for that part of WA, mostly sunny today and expecting a top of 20 today. These words can be found in the Bible in the New Testament. This is from Ephesians. It's Ephesians 2 verses 4 and 5. God, being rich in mercy because of the great love with which he loved us, even when we were dead in our sins, made us alive together with Christ. By grace, you've been saved. Ephesians 2 verses 4 and 5. Good news there, hey. A man by the name of Stephen Wilson has had to overcome a few challenges, especially after losing his leg in an accident at the age of 12. Up next on The Spotlight, I am highlighting a Faith Life Sport conversation with Stephen, where he speaks on how his faith has guided him and his journey to become a medal-winning Australian Paralympic athlete.
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11: 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Like many Aussies, Graham has a passion for sport and loves to share the stories and testimonies of Christians in sports from around the world. In this episode of Faith, Life, Sport, Graham caught up with para-athlete Stephen Wilson. Stephen was 12 when his life changed and he lost one of his legs in an accident. Graham asked Stephen about his faith and his athletic journey.
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14: Well, lots to chat with you about today, Stephen, but before we start, can you please share a little bit about yourself so we can get to know you? You know, your family, where did you grow up?
15: Yep, so I'm 53 and I grew up in Sydney. Currently I've got 5 kids and a wife, and I'm at an interesting stage of life that a number of my kids are post-school. One just got engaged and I've got 2 in school, and so I'm in the middle years of life and currently a principal at Livingston Christian College.
14: So growing up in Sydney, we want to talk to you because for you, you're a Paralympian. You've been to 3 Paralympic Games. Can you share your journey, I suppose, on that? Because it was, I believe it was when you were 12, you had an accident where you lost your right leg.
15: Yes. So I was a really active youngster growing up in Sydney. I think most people were fairly active in those days. No screens or not too many. And so loved sport, loved getting out playing cricket in summer and soccer in winter and footy in winter, and then just running around the neighbourhood until dark. And so I was naturally active, loved competition and sport. In my first year of high school, I went to a GPS school, Newington College down there, and thought it was great just because of all the sport and the facilities. And so I think I played cricket and rugby in my first year, and we got into our athletic season and I was selected on the team. And we were 2 days out from the GPS All Schools Carnival, and I was coming home from a training session, went across Stanmore Road, which is a 4-laned, pretty busy road, and I didn't quite make it up to the pedestrian crossing, the set of lights, and I had to cross that road to get to the train station to catch my train, and I was running late, and so I made one of those split-second decisions to cross about 30 metres down from the set of lights, and I only got 1 foot out onto the road and was knocked over. And initially I just thought I'd been pushed over by some senior student, but soon realised I'd been run over by a sand truck fully loaded. And then I realised that my foot was in pieces and just hanging on by the Achilles tendon, and realised I'd made a real big mistake. And so I was rushed off to Royal Prince Alfred Hospital. And that night they had the job of looking at the foot, trying to look at the jigsaw puzzle to put it back together, but made the decision to amputate mid-shin. And so I was thrust in the world of officially being disabled. But after that, I didn't accept that lying down. Once I got a leg made, I felt pretty able, and so I just got on with school and sport and really didn't like to be considered disabled. You know, in that, I guess in that process, I liked sometimes we'd wear long pants in winter, and when summer came, you know, and we got into shorts, some of the boys go, oh, that's right, you're missing a leg, and I thought, I've made it.
14: Can you share, I suppose, some of the emotions and feelings? Like, you were only 12 when this accident happened, and you shared there, like, pretty much soon after you sort of you got back up and you were sort of raring to go again. But at the time, can you share what sort of emotions, feelings, what was going through your head, please, like hospital and then post that with family and friends?
15: Yeah, absolutely. So I'd been pretty accident prone throughout my junior years just because I was so active and full of life and risk-taking by nature. And so my father was a doctor, and so I would get beaten up, cuts, broken bones, and go down to surgery and get sorted out. And so when this happened, I don't think initially I understood the magnitude of it. It was just another bigger episode. It hit me, but when I woke up that night, probably about 9 or 10 o'clock at night, in a quiet hospital room, you know, prior to that, it had been very busy. I remember going into the operating theatre, and I had operations before, but this operating theatre was packed with doctors and nurses because they had orthopaedic teams, they had microsurgery teams and so on. And so I sort of went, wow, this is a lot of people just for little old me. And when I wake up that night in a quiet hospital room, I remember saying to my mum and dad, so what have they done? And they said, oh, you have a good night's sleep and we'll talk in the morning. And I said, no, come on, tell me what they've done. And my dad said, oh, look, they had to remove your foot. And I could feel my foot and the pain that was pretty excruciating prior to the operation, but it was still there and a sense of it. And so I looked under the bed sheets and sure enough, there was only one foot sticking up. And so that hit me like a ton of bricks because it's gone. Mm. The permanency of that was very real. And I knew that much of who I was as a young person, my identity was wrapped up in my physicality and sport and all of a sudden it was ripped away. And so initially it was terrible. You know, I was a bit glum and frustrated. And I remember even getting on crutches and onto a temporary leg that I wasn't to weight bear on, and I was just frustrated. I just wanted to unleash, and I remember throwing the crutches away at one stage and trying to walk on it. And initially it was doom and gloom and a bit of ignorance about what was possible. But once I got my first leg made, I got home from the prosthetist and got out of the car and went for a run on the front lawn, and I ran up the front lawn and back where I'd played a lot of sport, and all of a sudden I thought, oh, I can do this. And so from then on, it wasn't feeling glum. It was, I'll do everything I can and I'm free to fly. I wasn't quiet because what I found was I could go 100 miles an hour for only a certain amount of time before I developed a blister on my stump and it would put me out of action. and so what my early years tended to be was I'd turn up Monday morning at school and I'd play basketball, whatever is on offer, and I'd come home with a sore leg, a blister, and so I'd be limping around for the rest of the week waiting for it to heal, and then I'd repeat. And so I guess my love of action and sport meant that I put myself through a bit of pain, but you know, as leg technology improved, soon I was able to, and my stump toughened up, I was able to enjoy more sport for longer periods of time. So, yeah.
14: And through this process, were you a Christian at that stage, or did, and that's a new question as well about your Christian faith, or did you come to faith later on in life?
15: Yeah, so look, I was raised in a strong Christian family, and I knew the gospel that, you know, Jesus loved me and died for my sins, and in fact, as a, you know, a kindergarten student, I remember I could tell my friends the gospel truth. I say that I became a Christian probably officially at 12, but I'm not sure when it actually happened in my life, because there was never a time I didn't believe. Mm. And I could articulate the gospel, but I guess it was a time where I said, look, I want to give you my life. I repent of my sin and I want to follow you. And that actually happened about 6 months before my accident. But I was a scoundrel. And so you picture a kid full of life, full of action. The accident actually was a blessing in disguise, because it settled me down a lot. I was getting out of control. In fact, I think only a week or two before the accident, I had quite a bad incident home where I was cornered. I'd been misbehaving, and my mother was coming to give me something, and I was at the table, and I just picked up a knife and said, "Keep away." And it cleared the room. Obviously, my brothers and sisters, my mother left the room, and I found out that. At that point, she prayed with the other kids and said, "Lord, I'm handing him over to you, because I can't deal with him anymore." And so, only a week or two later, I was run over, and so my life changed, and the life of my mother changed, and so it's part of my story that you know, God disciplines those that He loves. And so I was thankful for that refinement in my life and the changes that it brought, and it short-circuited the road I was on to some degree, yeah.
14: And your faith post-accident and even in your recovery process, did that, like as you said, it was only 6 months prior to your accident that you gave your life to the Lord. Did you then post-accident sort of your faith strengthen through what you experienced through the accident?
15: So I was visited in hospital by this old missionary man called Arthur Flack, and he came to see me in the middle of the day. Hospital had been highs and lows because after school, all the kids from school would come on the train and fill my hospital room, give me gifts. I had drawers full of chocolates and I had some game and watches, and so I was just getting spoiled. In the middle of the day, it was pretty quiet and boring. And on this occasion, this old man came to see me, and I thought, oh, okay, this isn't going to provide much excitement. But he was actually a missionary Christian principal, ironically, which is what I'm not a missionary, but I'm a Christian principal now. And he came in and he said, look, Stephen, what's happened to you isn't an accident. It's part of God's plan for your life. And what I found interesting about that was that I was surrounded by Christians, a strong network of Christians, but everybody referred to it as an accident, and nobody really came and said, you know, this is part of God's plan for your life. And he said, you won't understand it now, and but one day you will. And he left me a text that his wife had cross-stitched. In fact, it's on my office wall. I've still got it. God grant me the serenity to accept the things I cannot change, the courage to change the things I can, and the wisdom to know the difference. And so he made an impact on my life. At the time, I didn't think he was that significant. It wasn't like, oh, this is from God. Mm. It was more like, you're pretty boring, but I appreciate your efforts. The funny thing is that of all the gifts and things that I thought were so wonderful back then, all of them are long gone, but I've still got that text, and I still think he was the most pivotal visitor, because he really said, God's in this and it's for your good, and it is good. And in some ways, it's not that there's a judgment on you. In some ways, it was God's got you and he's got a plan for you. And so I held on to that. And so, you know, at different times people say, were you angry at God? And that's not the sentiment I had. I thought God is good and God's got a plan and purpose in my life. And better that he lead me than I lead myself, because I was just a little scoundrel.
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1: Jeremy Rosato on Vision with Keep Holding On. It is lovely to be with you today. Hi, I'm Jen Spiker. People with lived experience sharing what they have experienced. The Royal Commission into Anti-Semitism and Social Cohesion. Today, there are 12 witnesses testifying on day one of the Royal Commission, sharing their lived experience of anti-Semitism here in Australia. Barrister Ms. Heger shared at the Royal Commission that experiences of anti-Semitism change the way the Jewish community think, feel and move throughout the world. I don't actually like that that's where things are at here in Australia, that any people group has to kind of second guess or reconsider their own safety here in Australia. Denny Gokey, then Josiah Queen on Vision. After-

0: Josiah Queen on Vision with Judas. Okay, cutest thing that you might see all day if you check it out. Josiah Queen's social media, 13th of April, a couple of weeks back, inviting three-year-old Maverick on stage, a little kid with a really cute little guitar, being invited on stage at one of Josiah's concerts and sitting on stage steps with Josiah and crew and playing along on his guitar with the big guys, his little foot tapping along. Yeah, it's pretty awesome. Focus on the Family is up next here on Vision with some thoughts on teaching kids to love God and serve others. That's next here on Vision.
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6: Is there anything more humble or generous than doing the dishes without being asked? Obviously, the point isn't necessarily doing the dishes, but the heart behind them. Our goal is to raise each of our kids into a young man or woman who has a servant's heart and doesn't shrink back from doing hard things. And ordinary tasks, like washing a sink full of dishes, is often the training ground to get there.
7: That's the heart of a mom and such great parenting perspective from Monica Swanson. She wants to help you raise amazing kids who have godly character in everything they do.

0: do. Welcome to another episode of Focus on the Family with Jim Daly. I'm John Fuller. We're glad you joined us.
1: Hey, John, I believe getting your kids to wash the dishes regularly is a good thing and a great idea. I think for us, it was getting the washing done. So Jean was terrific. She got the boys washing their own clothes at about age 10, and that was awesome. And dishes came along, too. So they were pretty good with chores, generally. Yeah. But children need to know the value of hard work and experience, the satisfaction of a job well done. I think we all need that. And of course, that's only one of the many important life lessons that moms and dads should be passing along to their kids. I often think about how busy families are today. The pace of life can be so hectic that you may find yourself sacrificing time for all the so-called important stuff and not spending time with your kids and really passing the values on to them, which is what the research shows. You know, spending time at the dinner table is where a lot of that action occurs. Again, Jean was awesome at making sure we had dinner regularly and together. I don't think we missed it. It was 6 o'clock, 6:30 every night, and it really worked well. And in my opinion, you think about it, God's given parents that awesome responsibility to parent your children, right? And we're going to talk about that today and how to have not behavioral outcomes, but outcomes from the heart, which are far more important.
0: Right. And our guest today has a passion, much like you expressed, to lay a godly foundation for children and to help them become the men and women that God intended them to be. Monica Swanson is a homeschooling mom. She's a blogger, author, speaker, and podcast host. And she and her husband, Dave, have four sons ranging in age from 24 to 13. She has a really wonderful book we're going to be talking about today called Raising Amazing, Bringing Up Kids Who Love God, Like Their Family, and Do the Dishes Without Being Asked.
1: Monica, welcome to Focus.
2: So good to be here.
1: Yeah, you're coming in from Hawaii. That's kind of nice. Sorry to bring you to the Rocky Mountains all the way from Hawaii.
2: Oh, it's beautiful here. It's so great to be
1: just
2: here.
1: Just a little different.
2: Yes, a little chilly.
1: Yeah, it's good to have you. Let's pick up on the washing dishes. So you got four boys and a husband. So five guys. Is this the reason why dishes are so important to you?
2: It is. You know, I think all parents will agree that chores are tough. And I spent a lot of years trying to just figure out how in the world to come up with a system to do chores. But at some point, we nailed it. We got things going where everybody kind of had their rotation. And I remember it was my son Luke, who one day said, you know, it's hard to imagine anyone just doing the dishes without being asked who doesn't have good character, right? And I was like, you know, you've got a good point. That is kind of a good litmus test for character.
1: Man, and what age was he when he came to that conclusion?
2: I feel like he's probably 16.
1: Yeah, that's good. Right. I think we begin to see those buy-in signs in the teens.
2: Yes.
1: You know, they started to go, okay, yeah, I get it now.
2: Yeah.
1: You know, the thing for me and for Jean was, how many times did you tell your kids, and maybe it's a boy thing, so you've got the girls at the table, John, maybe girls pick up faster, but please and thank you. I mean, you would say that 1,000 times. And then finally, one day you hear them say it and you go, oh my gosh, it stuck.
2: Yay,
1: I didn't know it. I mean, for years, say thank you.
2: Yes.
1: Thank you. And
2: exactly.
1: Then finally, one day they say it on their own. You're going, the first step.
2: It's so true. Yes. Yes. Teaching those basics.
1: Well, you describe yourself as an all-in parent. Mm-hmm. So define what the all-in parenting is.
2: Yes. Well, all-in parenting is really, I believe, about the heart, because most of us, you know, I share the story in Raising Amazing that my first son had some difficulties at birth, and he was transferred to a neonatal ICU, and we were really worried for his life. And in that moment, I felt something I'd never experienced before. And most new parents probably know that feeling of like, I would do anything for you. I would lay down my life for you. I would fight a bear for you. Just that emotional all in. But then give me a rainy day with a bunch of toddlers at my feet who won't stop bickering or saying, mommy, watch me one more time. And suddenly you're like looking for an escape route. How can I get out of here? You don't feel that all in feeling anymore. So that's where I talk about all in being something I've discovered. It has to take more than feelings, more than something happening in your life that makes you feel all in, but really it's a commitment. And much like marriage, it's something that we have to choose intentionally to show up on when they need us desperately, but also on those more mundane days where you're just maybe a little bit bored with parenting, but can you keep showing up, keeping your vision on the long-term goals of raising up amazing kids?
1: You know, so often I think we get blurry-eyed about that, what that means, you know, to be all in, but to have that intentionality.
2: Oh, yeah.
1: Because I think we do ride on the fumes of emotions, unfortunately. And so that's true in marriage. That's true in friendships. It's true in parenting.
2: Yep.
1: And I want you to hit it again, because I think I want people to clearly hear, you know, you're waking up choosing mm-hmm. to say the right thing, choosing to do the right thing.
2: Right.
1: And for most of us, the reality is that can be tough sometimes.
2: It absolutely can. And I think what I've learned is it really does take giving yourself some reminders. If you're just going through the motions of life, we're all busy, and it's easy to just kind of forget this calling we have to train up our children, this calling we have to raise up kids on the good days, the bad days, and everything in between. And sometimes it's a lot easier to say, you know, go ahead, go to the neighbors, go ahead, sit in front of the iPad a little longer, anything to give us a break. But what if we lean in those moments and say, you know, we all need breaks. Yes, of course we do. But to lean in and say, what could I be doing right now to shape their hearts? How can I lean in and really embrace the season of motherhood, fatherhood? Because the years will fly by, even though
1: they really do.
2: Yeah.
1: When you were a mom of younger boys, I mean, you still have a 13-year-old.
2: Yes.
1: So you're in the groove still. But you confessed in the book that it wasn't always easy. You weren't some miraculous saint.
2: No.
1: You might be today. I don't know.
2: But, still not.
1: But I mean, you know, talk about the realness of being that busy mom with all these things going on. You had three kids under in 5 years, right? So you were a little hectic, I would imagine.
2: Yes. And we had moved to Hawaii for my husband's medical residency, which of course Hawaii is wonderful, but I was pretty lonely over there. We didn't have family. I didn't have any friends yet.
1: Oh, so isolation was also part of that.
2: Oh, absolutely. Yeah. So there were some really long days, some hard seasons where I found myself at the end of my patience and really having to reevaluate and say, what is this calling of motherhood and how can I be more intentional and not just be going by emotions?
1: Yeah. You know, that mom that's listening that's still in that 3-year-old, 5-year-old, 6-year-old phase, you know, the little people are pulling on her and tugging her. Did you ever have that moment of an aha where you went, okay, the intentionality back to that, where you kind of got a key to figure out a little bit more oxygen for the day? Was there something that really sparked for you?
2: Yes. Well, I think probably what happened to me was just recognizing when I was losing my patience and it was becoming a cycle. And I do talk about that in this book, that I did have some times where I was finding myself losing my temper, feeling shame and regret, and then coming to my kids and asking forgiveness. And there was one time that I had a moment with my oldest son where I came to him and asked forgiveness because I had lost my temper. And he looked at me with his sweet eyes and said, "Mom, of course I forgive you, but I don't know why you ask, because you're just going to do it again."
1: Wow.
2: And that is probably the moment that really pierced my heart. And when I went, you know what, it's time to take this seriously. And you need to get some accountability and get some prayer and do things differently so that you can find more meaning and purpose in motherhood and not just be going by emotions.
1: You know, and in that example, what's so good about that and that awareness for you is something else that you mentioned. And it's that living life in such a way that your kids are seeing real.
2: Yes.
1: You know,
2: yes,
1: that we're not perfect, we're going to make
2: absolutely
1: mistakes, but also we are professing faith in Christ.
2: Yes.
1: So it is important for us to model Christian behavior to our kids. They're probably the ones in the seat of power in that regard. They see us at our best and at our worst.
2: They do.
1: So let me put a cap on that example you gave. So, I mean, this is the extra content for everybody. How did you get a hold of that anger issue so your kids saw a change?
2: Right. Well, it was shortly after, within a day or two of that moment, that I had heard about a prayer meeting that was going on in Honolulu. And my husband got home from work one day and I said, "Babe, I got to go. This is like, I'm ready to really take this serious and bring it to somebody else." So I got prayer. And then I started just looking for resources. And thankfully, I have some great mentors who I could reach out to and say, "Will you give me some advice? I'm sure you've been through this to some extent." And thank God for mentors in our life because they really walked me through that. And then I think it was just holding myself accountable and really finding greater vision and meaning. And that's really how my parenting then developed into what it is today, where I get to encourage others in the same thing.
1: No, and that's great. And I think that initiative to make the change was a great decision.
2: Yeah.
1: And obviously your kids saw a change.
2: Yes.
1: And they
2: didn't
1: say, "Oh, mommy, you're not angry anymore." That's a good thing.
2: Right.
1: Yeah.
2: There's still moments. But
1: one of the phrases that you used in Raising Amazing is something pretty funny, and I'll go slow so everybody can follow along. But parent Paramorphosis.
2: Yes.
1: A paranamorphosis.
2: Parentamorphosis, I believe.
1: Parentamorphosis. So explain the breakdown of the word.
2: I will. Well, if you look online for a progressive insurance, there's some commercials out there. There's a Dr. Rick.
1: Who, they're pretty funny.
2: They are hilarious. And my husband and I have gone on and watched many of them. And Dr. Rick calls himself a parental life coach, I believe. But
1: oh, yeah, that's it.
2: Yeah. So his point is he can't stop you from becoming like your parents, but they can bundle your home and life insurance or something
1: this,
2: along those
1: this
2: lines.
1: This is a free advertisement.
0: That's right. Placement here.
2: Exactly.
1: But it is funny.
2: It is funny. And you can't help but watch these commercials and you're like, oh my goodness, I am already becoming just like my mom or my dad. And I think that we all know deep down that kids are very likely to become like us. And so as much as it's important to teach them all the right things, it's even more important that we live a life that we hope that they'll want to model.
1: Yeah, that is so good. You talk about a lonely season when your boys were teenagers. I think that's probably true for moms raising boys. I'm not sure again with the girls because you didn't have that experience, John, right. But you can pitch in here. Tell us what was going on and that lonely feeling and then how your family navigated or helped you with that.
2: Sure, yes. Well, I suppose depending on where you live and the community you have available, I think that if we're raising kids who are choosing to walk with the Lord as they hit those tween and teenage years, and there's really that narrow path, which when they're little sometimes doesn't seem that complicated. Maybe they go to church and you can help choose their friends and it all seems pretty simple. But then they hit that stage of life where a lot of their friends are starting to make their own choices and maybe turning away from those values that they were raised with. And each of my boys have hit that point where they're like, wow, my friends are getting narrower and narrower. And pretty soon, some of those kids that I thought I could hang out with, they're not making very good choices. So I have to decide, am I going to go along with them and hang out with them and maybe hope to be a good influence on them? Which they came to us and we talked about it. And we were like, you know, there's a time to bring them in. Let's invite them to our home. Let's do some things with them. But really, we didn't want to expose them to a lifestyle that we knew would not be good for them. It was much more likely that they would be influenced by their friends, especially in a group setting, than that their friends would be influenced by them. And so we had to set some boundaries and just say, you know, for this season, I think that's a hard no. And I look back now and think, wow, it was during those years that our kids really developed not only their relationship with God as their best friend, but they developed hobbies and passions. They started playing music, doing photography. They spent more time at home, yes, and maybe it didn't seem very cool at the time, but I think our family was pretty cool to hang out with. And looking back, they might admit it too. But it was a lonely season. And I think at the time, you can't help but wonder, oh, would it be better off if we just let them hang out with these other kids? But now they've thanked us and they've said, you really saved us from some bad choices.
1: You know, picking up on that idea of the friends, you mentioned the book, The Rule of Five, or you know, the idea of five.
2: Sure.
1: That most people have five close relationships, and you challenge your kids, I think, who are the five in your life that fit that description.
2: Absolutely.
1: Describe that if I'm clunky with it, but
2: you
1: were going after.
2: You're right. Well, I've just read in a few different places, research has shown that, you know, you're most likely to become like the five people you surround yourself with. So I think it's good for all of us to consider who are those people. But to broaden it even more, I say today, what are the five influences? So that could be an online influence, somebody you follow on social media.
1: Right.
2: If you're a gamer, what are the five influences that you surround yourself with every day? And are those influences that you want to become like? So I think it's a great challenge for all of us. And we've had many conversations with our kids. And, you know, throughout scripture, the theme is the same, that we do become like the company we keep. King Solomon talked about that. Whoever walks with the wise will become wise, but a companion of fools will suffer harm. And then Paul reflects that also in the New Testament. And I think no one can deny it, right? Kids might want to argue with you and say, oh no, they're my friends, I'm not going to become like them. But there's no denying, we all do.
1: Yeah.
2: So I think it's really, really important to be on top of those influences and to have some hard conversations with our kids about that.
1: Monica, one of the things that concerns me a lot is, you know, we as Christian parents particularly, and Christian moms, I think, even more particularly, we really aim at behavior control. And I'm interested in this because in the book you talk about your journey kind of from that orientation, which I think is pretty natural when the kids are younger.
2: Yeah.
1: But you do speak to this realization that in the big arc of life, what you're trying to do as a parent is not just behavior modification. You know, you're just not trying to get the outcome there.
2: Exactly.
1: You've got to speak to their hearts so they want to do the right thing.
2: Oh, yes.
1: That's a far more important, really eternal consequence.
2: Yes.
1: So speak to that journey, because I know a lot of Christian parents live in this space of behavior.
2: Oh, yes.
1: And we have to move to shaping the heart. Mm. What did that look like for you?
2: Oh, goodness. It is a true struggle. And I think we all walk through that.
1: And I think that struggle is normal.
2: Yes.
1: It's because what you get on the other end is a lot of passivity.
2: Yes.
1: And that's not good either. I think generally migrating from higher behavioral control to more heart shaping is like the journey from 3, 4, 5, 6 to 15, 16, 17, 18.
2: You are right.
1: It is very normal.
2: Yes, it is very normal. And I think that when they're young, there's nothing wrong with focusing on those manners, please and thank you. However, I think the greatest thing we can focus on with our kids is that they would know God's love, that they would understand his desire to have a relationship with them, because we cannot shape our kids' hearts as much as we may want to. Only God can do that. And so it's really through a relationship with him that they're going to find that inspiration. My oldest son will say, when I've asked him, what was the inspiration? He's a firstborn. He's got really great character, but I've said, what's the inspiration? You know, was it our great parenting? He's like, honestly, Mom, I just knew that God could see everything I've done and everything that I do, and I want to please him. And so that's something you can't force, right?
1: Yeah.
2: So we need to pray for our kids, and we need to just make sure that they understand that this isn't about religion, but about a relationship with God through Jesus. And I think that once they catch that, then it's really out of our hands, and it's more between them and God.
1: And it's so critical. I just hope people catch that. If you get the book just for that reason, I would encourage you to do that. Yeah. That'll make parenting so much more pleasurable and different.
2: Absolutely.
1: And I think your outcomes are actually going to be far better.
2: Yes.
1: Because when we linger in that behavioral side, we actually can push our kids away from the Lord, ironically.
2: Yes, we definitely can.
1: Let me ask you to explain why you urge moms and dads to speak plainly to their kids about the value of good character traits. I mean, I love this than like speak at their language level.
2: Yes.
1: You know, you need to be good because just plainly say, this is it.
2: Yes. Well, it's kind of a something that's been lost, I think, in today's culture is that focus on character. And we want character to grow out of a heart that wants to please God. But there's no denying character is going to benefit them in every way. If they want to have good relationships, character is going to matter. If they want to get a job, I mean, just showing up for work on time and being fully present at work is going to make them stand out from other people. So character is important for grades, for sports. Pretty much everything our kids want in life is going to be connected to good character. And so I think it's important to just walk them through that. Have those conversations. Say, what are you hoping to do in the next year? Well, guess what? Good character is going to help with that, and then help them connect the dots between their character now and who they want to be.
1: So Jonah, one of your sons, had some, you know, normal difficulties, and it's great that Jonah allowed you to write about it. Thank you, Jonah, for this. And Trent and Troy would be right with Jonah, so this is, you know, Jonah, you're pretty normal.
2: Yes.
1: But what happened with Jonah? You put him in like a little character training time.
2: I did.
1: So what did yours look like?
2: Oh my goodness. Well, I was frustrated because I was like, we've taught him everything. And when he was little, like, this was so easy. And now all of a sudden he's a young teenager. And there was just these new issues that came up that were all really came down to character. And so I just had an inspiration. I like to think it was from the Lord. I had prayed long and hard over this. And I was like, maybe he needs somebody outside of mom and dad talking to him about character. So I kind of gathered some podcasts, YouTube channels, TED Talks, anything I could find that was character related. And I gave him a list and I gave him a blank journal. And I said, every day, in addition to your, you know, devotional time and whatever else, I want you to spend 30 minutes either reading from a book or watching something. And then I want you to write down the date, because I'm going to check this one. This isn't your private journal. This is something I'm going to look at. The date, what you watched or read or listened to, and then one nugget. Write down something you got from that.
1: Okay.
2: And initially, of course, the first question you can imagine was, well, are the brothers doing it? I said, no, but this isn't about the brothers. This is about you.
1: Oh, good answer.
2: Yes, we parent individually. And at first, he might write one line. But after a couple weeks, amazingly, he was writing full pages.
1: Wow.
2: And pretty soon there were note cards posted above his desk with a Bible verse or a quote from someone. And over time, he became a podcast junkie. And to this day, he loves to listen to great preachers and read great books. And I think something clicked there where he started to realize, wow, there's some inspiring people out there. Mm. And then, you know, it took some time, but pretty soon he'd walk in the room and instead of being ready for him to be critical or complain, I would see, it was almost like you could see the wheels turning and he would think before he spoke. And you could tell that he was starting to really embrace good character for himself.
1: Yeah, that's good.
2: Yeah.
1: Maybe we could compile a list of those things.
2: Yeah.
1: I think a lot of parents would like, of those good podcasts to have your kids listen to.
2: Well, my 13-year-old's going through it right now as well. So I'm still in it and still gathering great resources.
1: Character development for all ages.
2: Yes.
1: That's what we need to call that.
2: Yes.
1: Monica, let's end here. Another aspect of this great resource, Raising Amazing, was this idea of adversity and suffering. Mm. Most of us as parents, I'm guilty. I'll put my hand up. I don't want to see my kids suffer,
2: no.
1: Especially where I came from. My goal has been to help them to avoid suffering. Mm-hmm. I think it has been a mistake at times that I've overprotected. I'll speak for myself. I don't know if Gene would say that too. But, you know, I just feel like, wow, I went through so much. But the irony of ironies is that adversity and that suffering does produce good things,
2: yes.
1: Like character.
2: It does.
1: That's exactly what the scripture says, right?
2: Yes.
1: And speak to that importance for parents, moms maybe particularly, but, you know, all parents.
2: Yes.
1: To allow appropriate suffering for your children so that they get it.
2: Yes. Well, I know there's exceptions, but I would say in general, most of our kids today have a pretty good life. I mean, if they get three meals, they sleep in a bed at night, they have a home, they are doing better than most people in history and at least across the world. And so I think it's important for us to realize our kids don't have a lot of natural suffering. There's things they go through that are hard, but because of that, we don't want them to grow up soft. We don't want them to grow up weak and that they're going to wither the first time they face true adversity. So I encourage parents, including myself, to create some challenges for kids because they need to learn to work hard, right? And so for us, that looked like giving them chores when they were young, when they were able to get a job somewhere outside the house. And our boys worked at a restaurant in the dish pit and it was not fun work.
0: Back to washing dishes somehow.
2: Outdoor work. It all comes back to washing dishes.
1: There's a theme in your life.
2: There is. But I think coming up with ways to help them and then not rescuing them when they face something hard. Yes, they need coaching. They need mentoring. But we don't have to be the first one to run to the coach or the teacher and try to do the work for them. Maybe encourage them to go do that and learn some skills to about how to deal with things that they face in life because that's going to pay off later on as
1: well. So true. And that's another great nugget for parents to capture, you know, to really get.
2: Yes.
1: And it's hard. And there's going to be some lines that you need to draw in that.
2: Yes.
1: You don't want your children to suffer in a way that is life-altering in a real negative way.
2: Right.
1: You need to step and protect your children. So don't misread what we're saying there. But Monica, you've done a wonderful job raising amazing and bringing up kids who love God, like their family, and do the dishes. Monica, again, it's been great to have you. Thanks for coming.
2: Thank you so much.
1: Yeah.
0: That's Monica Swanson. She's been our guest today on Focus on the Family with Jim Daly. I'm John Fuller.
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5: 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I'll have highlights from Rise and Shine, as well as the 2020 program, a bit of personal stuff from Newman's Diary, a look back in history, Greg Laurie and A New Beginning, the word for today. 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
6: In this bulletin, Australia needing a plan B for a submarine deal, businesses urge to register their SMS IDs, and young people using cash as a budgeting tool. With more, I'm Gareth Stafford. A former senior defence official believes the Australian government should explore a plan B option with Japan if the AUKUS pact falls through. Richard Gray says Prime Minister Anthony Albanese should ask to lease submarines from Japan amid uncertainty about the US commitment to the defense agreement. Former Senator Rex Patrick says AUKUS has blown out and is well behind schedule.
7: The United States needs to be able to get to 66 submarines to meet its own requirements. It's currently at 48. In order to get to a point where the US can deliver us Virginia-class submarines, they need to be hitting a build rate of 2.3 submarines per annum, and they are at 1.1 and have been there for a decade.
6: Foreign Minister Penny Wong says Australia doesn't need to secure a Plan B, stressing the defence agreement is meeting its milestones. Australian businesses and organisations are being advised to register their branded sender IDs used at the top of an SMS. From July, the word unverified will be displayed if a brand is not registered with their telco. ACMA says the new rules are designed to protect consumers from impersonation scams. A new survey has found more than 20% of younger Australians are increasingly using cash as a deliberate budgeting tool. Sally Tindall from Canstar says cash stuffing is on the rise.
8: Get paid. You go to the ATM, you withdraw your entire salary, seems extreme, right? You take it home and then you put it into different envelopes or folders for certain purposes. And once you've spent that money out of that envelope, that's it. Shop's shut. No more spending.
6: It's designed to stop overspending by making cash more visible and tangible rather than relying on digital transactions. Three people have died in a suspected hantavirus outbreak on a cruise ship in the Atlantic Ocean, travelling from Argentina to Cape Verde. One case on board the MV Ondias cruise has been confirmed, with five other suspected cases under investigation. Infection usually occurs due to exposure to rodents. Thousands of Christians from across the UK are set to take part in this month's March for Jesus through central London on Pentecost weekend. It'll take place on Saturday the 23rd of May, beginning at Marble Arch and concluding with worship and prayer in Trafalgar Square. The US Supreme Court is set to decide the future of the abortion pill, which accounts for half of all American terminations. The Christian-backed Family Research Council has welcomed a legal ruling limiting access to the pill's key drug. A U.S. appeals court has temporarily blocked the drug mifepristone from being accessed through telehealth consultations and mail delivery. It found the state of Louisiana was likely to win its challenge against such easy access. Drug makers are appealing the ruling, which has restricted access to the pill nationwide. That's the latest news. Sport is next.
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6: Sport, and in the English Premier League, Manchester United looks set to finish third after a 3-2 win at home against Liverpool. The winner coming in the 77th minute.
9: Headed it down to McAllister. Minho! Tommy Minho! Establishes Manchester United's lead and the Stretford end goes berserk.
6: That audio thanks to Stan Sport. Elsewhere, Tottenham had a crucial 2-1 win away against Aston Villa to jump out of the relegation zone, while Bournemouth crushed Crystal Palace 3-0. And Oscar Piastri has clinched another F1 podium after finishing third in an action-packed Miami Grand Prix. The Aussie started from 7th on the grid to finish behind teammate Lando Norris and Kimi Antonelli. That's the latest Vision National News. I'm Gareth Stafford.
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1: Time now for a look at the weather. A low and a cold front bring gusty showers to southwestern Victoria, eastern New South Wales, southeast South Australia, Tasmania and western Queensland. Moist onshore winds drive a few showers over northeast and southeast Queensland and over WA's south. Mostly dry elsewhere, with breezy conditions across the interior and northwest. Around the capitals and a showery top of 24 in Sydney today, a shower or two and 20 for Melbourne, possible showers and 26 for Brisbane, sunny and 23 in Perth, showers and 19 for Adelaide, a partly cloudy 21 in Hobart, showers and 18 for Canberra, partly cloudy and 34 for Darwin. 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
2: St. Helens is the largest town on the northeast coast of Tassie. It is most well known as being the game fishing capital of Tasmania. It's on the Tasman Highway, about 160 k's east of Launceston. And Vision can be heard there on 88 FM. And looking to the weather for that part of Tasmania today, 20 degrees, the forecast top, and mostly sunny conditions. Looking to God's word, these words are found in the book of John. This is John chapter 13 and verses 34 and 35. Jesus said, "A new commandment I give to you, that you love one another. Just as I've loved you, you also are to love one another. By this, all people will know that you're my disciples, if you have love for one another." That is John chapter 13 and verses 34 and 35. Karen Mace and her husband and kids served for a time as missionaries in South America. Karen is author of the book Healing Begins in the Heart, and she'll be sharing about her experiences in just a moment on the story right here on Vision.
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4: When I look back, I can see patterns of behaviour that were very much like the way I behaved as a child in response to Mum trying to relate to me. But the acting out always has something behind it. And behind my acting out was that longing for her to say, "You matter to me." And I don't ever remember my mum telling me that she loved me.
5: G'day, I'm Jimmy Colfax. Welcome to The Story. Well, Karen Mace is originally from Tasmania and went on to serve as a missionary in South America, along with her husband and children. It was there that tragedy struck for her family, which caused issues from her troubled childhood to resurface. Sadly, this led to a crisis of faith that lasted for several years. Karen is the author of the book Healing Begins in the Heart, and she'll share her story today as she has a chat with Eric Scatterbo.
6: Karen Mace, welcome to the program.
4: Thank you, Eric. It's really great to be here.
6: Glad to have you with us, and you're coming to us from Tasmania at the moment in your home.
4: Yes, from Grindelwald, Tasmania. Beautiful place to be.
6: Great. Glad to have you with us. And so we're going to talk about the tragedy that happened in South America, in Ecuador. But before we do that, we want to go back to your childhood, because I understand that some of the events from your childhood really played a role later in your life when you went through that crisis of faith. So should we start with your childhood?
4: Yeah, sure. I'm happy for us to do that.
6: Okay. Where should we begin?
4: Well, when I was 18 months old, Mum and Dad divorced and brought me to Tasmania, since this is where I am now. We were in Victoria when I was born. Mm-hmm. And my sister and I were separated at that time. She was 2 years older than I was. I got to live with Grandma. She got to go and live with an aunt in Victoria. So quite a bit of separation, as, you know, not just that physical sibling separation, but the distance as well.
6: Mm-hmm. Yeah.
4: So I went to live with Grandma, which for a few years was wonderful. And I think it's really important to state that an attachment figure, someone who is caring and who loves you, who plays a special part in being in your life in a way that you can trust them, is significant for a child. And Grandma was that to me for a few years.
6: Mm-hmm.
4: But then I went to live with Mum.
6: Can we back up a little bit?
4: Yeah,
6: I just wanted
4: sure.
6: to find out, why were you dropped off at your grandparents? What happened before that?
4: That's a good question. Mum and Dad met when they were in the armed forces and they married, but it wasn't a very good, it wasn't a very strong marriage.
6: Mm.
4: They were both into drinking. Dad was a gambler as well. And Mum spent a lot of time meeting up with one of her brothers who was an alcoholic. He lived in Melbourne.
6: Mm.
4: That didn't go down well with Dad. But the thing is, when I asked Mum why she dropped us off, what happened, she said, well, I married your father to have two children and I had you and your sister, and so I left. I wanted to live my own life. I wanted to do something for myself.
6: Oh, and so you're saying she didn't have any interest in being a mother?
4: That's how I interpreted it, Eric. I didn't actually ask that question. But I'm guessing that for those few years she left me with Grandma, that there wasn't really an interest in being a mother, because she spent very little time visiting me and or visiting my sister in Victoria. I don't actually remember even realizing I had a mother as such, other than Grandma, until I was around three and this person was introduced as my mother. And I,
6: oh, wow.
4: Yeah, I kind
6: of... You're meeting your mother seemingly like for the first time when you're three?
4: Yeah, that's what it seemed like to me, because Grandma had been my mother. She was the one I related to as Mum, even though I called her Grandma. And then I would take umbrage at Mum trying to step in and do the things that Grandma used to do. And I can remember one time Mum was there and she was, it was her job to get me up for school.
6: Mm-hmm.
4: And I guess I wanted to punish her somewhat for stepping into a role that I believed Grandma had. I don't know, but as I look back, you know, I try to think about that.
6: Yeah.
4: And I pretended I was dead. So
6: oh, wow.
4: I did. So that she would just leave me alone. And I can remember still her dragging me out of bed by the arm, dragging me out to the lounge room. And in those days, we had hairbrushes with very firm backs. You know, there was the brush and a very, very solid back that gave a really good whack.
6: I think I can kind of guess where this is going toward.
4: Yes. Anyway, I was still playing dead and pretending. I would not stand up. I can still remember this. This is serious. I was about five then, though.
6: Yeah.
4: And Mum hit me so hard that she broke the hairbrush.
6: Oh, wow.
4: And then Grandma intervened. And immediately, of course, I threw myself at Grandma and around her legs. And I can still remember Grandma railing at Mum for what she had done, but I don't remember the words.
6: Yeah.
4: And Mum didn't stay very long after that. So it wasn't an easy relationship.
6: Yeah, I was going to ask you, she initially didn't have an interest in being a mother. So she was out of your life. So then you attached in a healthy way to your grandmother who nurtured you. But then she came back into the picture. Why did she come back in?
4: Well, she just dropped in.
6: Oh, okay. She was just
4: dropping
6: by.
4: She just dropped by and she would stay for a day or two. She would bring her latest boyfriend with her. And so I knew this person was coming, but when I was told she was my mother, it didn't make sense to me. Because I had an understanding of what a mother should be, mm-hmm. you know, from the way yeah. mothers related to my friends
6: mm-hmm. yeah.
4: and the way grandma related to me, and mum wasn't doing that.
6: Yeah.
4: So it was really confusing for me.
6: Oh, I imagine.
4: Yeah.
6: Now, we should say, fast forwarding, you are a counselor now. So you can kind of go back and analyze what was going on. And there is a counseling term for this when you have an emotionally absent parent. What is that called, and what effect does this have on you?
4: Well, when you have an emotionally absent parent, there is no real connection with that parent. Mm-hmm. There's no attunement, as we call it, emotionally. So there's a longing in the child to be seen, to be heard.
6: That's every child.
4: That's every child. Mm-hmm. We all have a longing to be seen and to be heard and to be loved. That's how God's designed us. Mm-hmm. And to have that connection, that's how God's designed us. Mm-hmm. And so deep down, we know that the parent loves us, but we want to feel it. We want to have them look in our eyes and relate to us emotionally, because that's a significant thing, looking at each other in the eyes. We have, our brain has that way of connecting emotionally that's really significant and important. So I didn't have that. So there wasn't a secure attachment, as you call it, with my mother, yet there was with my grandmother. Mm-hmm. And that actually caused a little bit of friction between mum and grandma at times, I think. Mm-hmm. So that, sadly, I carried through with me into my adult life. And we do this as children. We carry these things that happen to us as children mm-hmm. into our adult life. And so this sense of being abandoned by my mother for a start, even though I didn't realize that was what was going on, there is that sense of being rejected, being abandoned, and that at a spiritual level is really significant for us, because that's not how God's made us to be.
6: Yeah.
4: And we have that longing to belong to this person who is our parent. That's how God made us. So I didn't have that, and that causes you to behave in certain ways in your adulthood. It impacts your thinking, it impacts your behavior, and your emotional response to whatever is going on in your life. Mm-hmm. And if you have that insecure attachment to someone, mm-hmm. and then you try and form relationships as you're older, which I did, you know, with my husband, of course, mm-hmm. and with my own children, when I look back, I can see patterns of behavior that were very much like the way I behaved as a child in response to mum trying to relate to me. So I became a very angry person because what I did with mum was I was angry with her. I would act out a lot, but the acting out always has something behind it. Mm-hmm. And behind my acting out was that longing for her to say, "You matter to me. I just want to wrap my arms around you and hug you." And I don't remember mum doing that. Mm. I don't ever remember my mum telling me that she loved me. Grandma did. I still remember that.
6: Thank goodness for grandma.
4: Yeah, thank goodness for grandma.
5: 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We'll hear more of Karen's story when we return.
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0: Justin Michael on Vision with Did You Don't Worry. May is Visionathon month. It's pretty exciting. It is a time where Vision family come together to ensure that Australians can keep looking to God every day. And by the end of May, we are trusting God for $2.4 million so that Vision can keep sharing the way to Jesus for people right across Australia and beyond. We would love for you to consider praying how you can be part of helping us to achieve that goal through May. Getting back to the story now, as Karen Mace shares, Karen's originally from Tasmania and went to serve as a missionary in South America with her husband and kids, and it was there that tragedy struck her family. Let's get back to the story. New music from John Reddick coming up after the story too.
1: Hi, I'm Jimmy Colfax, and this is The Story. We're back with more of Karen Mace in Tasmania sharing her story. As we heard before the break, when Karen was growing up, she never felt loved by her mother and felt abandoned by her parents when they dropped her off to live at her grandmother's. As we'll hear, these childhood scars would later manifest themselves in adulthood when tragedy struck. Now, here's more of Karen sharing her story.
2: And I was going to ask you, how about faith and spirituality? Did you know anything about God at this point when you're growing up?
3: When I was young, we went to church. We went to Mass regularly. Grandma was quite strong, I think, in her faith, and she used to take care of the little church there at Williams Ford, and I would go down and help her. So I was brought up in the Catholic faith, but it was a very strong, what was then Irish Catholic. So there wasn't an understanding of having an individual relationship with God. I was very good at going to confession and going to communion, and I really wanted God to approve of me.
2: Which would be completely understandable given what you've gone through.
3: And yet, it just seemed that everything I learned told me that I had to perform, I had to be a certain way, I had to meet certain standards, and I just struggled so much with that. I never felt good enough. I never felt that I measured up. And I think, well, I do see now that that would have gone right back to being abandoned, being rejected by both mum and dad, really, because why would dad let mum take me away? What was wrong with me that dad didn't try to stop her? That's the child thinking.
2: But I mean, you hear of children having parents separate, but you normally go with one or the other. But they both left you. Well, literally, they left you with grandma.
3: Yeah, that's right. They did. They left me with grandma. But again, as I said, I praise God for grandma.
2: Amen. Who gave me that Thank God for grandmas.
3: Yeah. Sadly, my sister didn't have that same foundation that I had of knowing that I was cared for by someone. But even so, parents are really important in a child's life. And that sense of not being good enough for mum or for dad carried through to a lot of my relationships. And when our girls died, that was a really big thing for me, Eric.
2: Yeah.
3: It came back in full force, even though I've been a Christian for a few years.
2: Okay, we're going to get to the tragedy that happened in South America, but first let's find out, how did you become a Christian?
3: I left nursing when I was at the Royal Hobart for a while because of issues between mum and me, but eventually I went back and I went to the Mercy Hospital in La Trobe in Tasmania, and I met my now husband there. He took an interest in me. I wasn't a Christian by any means at the time, but he invited me to a Leighton Ford crusade, and I went because I liked him, but I don't really remember much about it. And anyway, he continued to invite me to things, and eventually he invited me to the Salvation Army, which was quite an odd thing, I thought, because I had this strong sense that I needed to be a Catholic in order to get to heaven. That was the understanding I had. So when he took me to the Salvation Army, I was kind of blown away by everything that was going on there. The people were so kind and welcoming and invited me into their lives. But not only that, I was hearing things I hadn't heard before about God and about what it was to be a a Christian and not just a member of a denomination.
2: Mm-hmm.
3: And then eventually, in one lovely January, Ross and I headed out to the bluff at Devonport on his motorbike with our fish and chips. And while we were there chatting about things, he just said to me, "Do you want to give your life to Jesus?" And I went, "Oh, well, I suppose so. I might as well, because I'm not doing so good at it, so maybe he'll be able to do something better." But it was from there, even just me saying yes like that, God stepped in and started showing me things I'd never learned before about relationship. And I started reading the Bible, which I had never done before, because that wasn't something we did. And it was amazing what I started to learn. I even started to learn how to relate better to my mum. Things like forgiveness were, you know, started to show up. Lots of things that I had never learned before started to happen. And my relationship improved with mum to some degree, although she was not happy about me becoming a Christian.
2: Well, that's wonderful that your now husband led you to the Lord way back then. So that's fantastic. Yeah. That's good for your relationship. And then eventually the two of you become missionaries. How did that come about?
3: Yes, well, that's a story in itself. But when Ross eventually asked me to marry him, I said yes. And I said, "But you know what? I'm a bit concerned about this going out to be missionaries and going to deep, dark Africa." I said, "I'm really not into that." And he said, "Oh, no, we won't be doing anything like that. You know, I'm sure we won't." And then a few years later, well, we didn't go to deep, dark Africa, but we just really felt the call of God on our lives to go to South America. And that came through a couple, Charles and Val Gray, who were well known in what was then HCJB, which is now
2: Reach Beyond.
3: They were very much involved in that, and they were great. So we heard them speak, and I knew that God was calling us about 6 months before Ross did, actually. It took a while for him to get the message, so I had to wait for that to happen, but he did eventually.
2: Which, how ironic is that? He's the one that led you to the Lord, but yet you wanted to become the missionary first before him.
3: I know, even though it was me who said no, no to that, thank you very much. But
2: well, God obviously had been working on your heart.
3: Yeah, he had. And as I said, I'd learned so much more about what it meant to have a relationship with God. And I thought I had dealt with a lot of stuff, but really I hadn't, you know, from my past. And that was to come later, a lot later, really. And it was after our girls died that God started to do that. But even when we were at Bible Training College, at the Missionary Training College at St. Leonard's here, which was WEC then, God was doing a lot of things. And I thought then that we'd really sorted out this God as my father thing, because that was something that was constantly ebbing and flowing, my assurance and then my doubt, my yes, okay, I really believe this, and then I doubt again that he could really love me. Often would think, gosh, you know, if I get to heaven, God is, he's going to turn me away. He doesn't want me there because I'm just not good enough. And that was a recurring theme, even when we were at Bible college.
2: So even though you knew that becoming a missionary was what God wanted you to do, you still, because of your past, still felt somehow you weren't good enough in God's eyes.
3: Yeah, that's right. I did. And I had a lot of doubts. I had even a little bit of depression at college because of those doubts. It was quite a significant spiritual battle for me there. And having come out of a place where we used to, when going to church on Fridays from the school that I used to go to when I was young, we used to miss the cracks in the sidewalk as we were walking, because if you used to, when going to church on Fridays from the school that I used to go to when I was young, we used to miss the cracks in the sidewalk.

0: language training.
1: Yes.
0: And you went to Ecuador with HCJB World Radio, as it was known at that time. Tell us about life in Ecuador and then leading up to the tragedy.
1: Yeah, well, when we first went to Ecuador, our time was in Shell, down in on the edge of the jungle. Ross, being an operating theatre nurse, spent a lot of time helping those who were there bring the operating theatres up to an acceptable standard, I suppose, and an understanding of what the standards are in operating theatres. I did a lot of work with people, helping them understand the infection control side of things, because I was an infection control nurse before we went. And also I was doing Spanish language Bible studies with some of the ladies from the military base there. But when we got down to Shell, we discovered that I was pregnant again with our third daughter. We had Miriam and Sarah with us, but I was pregnant again with our third daughter, and we hadn't expected that to happen. And we had Ileana down in Shell because at the time we couldn't get to Quito because there was so much fog and mist and rain that the planes couldn't fly, the MAF planes couldn't fly, and we couldn't go by road because there were landslides. But I had a great team of doctors, and Ross, it was a beautiful thing for him. He scrubbed in as a nurse, and he received Illy when she was born by cesarean. So that was special. And she seemed like a special gift from God to us. And I suppose that's why when things happened later, those things were going through my mind as well. Well, God, can I really believe the things that I thought you said to me?
0: Yeah.
1: So we were there for a while, and then Illy had some odd little things happening to her, and we weren't quite sure what it was, but we decided to come back to Australia for an early home ministry assignment. And while we were here, we discovered that she had a kinked ureter, which caused really significant kidney infections. So she had to have surgery. So in essence, it was really good that we came back when we did, because she wouldn't have been able to have that surgery in Quito. There wasn't the expertise there. And during that time, we weren't quite sure about going back. We really felt that our time in Shell had finished. And then Ross was offered the co-directorship of medical caravans, and that would put us in Quito. That's where we would be living. And we thought that sounded like something God wanted us to do. So we did. We went back eventually. We were home for about 18 months because we had to stay longer than anticipated to make sure Illy was over her surgery. So we went back and we settled in there. And we hadn't been back very long when we went out to Pifo, which was the old antenna farm.
0: I remember being out there.
1: Yeah. And the girls and Ross were swimming, and it was kind of drizzly, so I was sitting in one of the little dressing rooms near the pool, and I was reading, and then I heard a shout, and Illy had nearly drowned. And so she had been passed out to a friend of ours who was there, Trish, and she, you know, got rid of the water and everything. It was pretty full on. And every now and again, a little while later, Illy would just sit on my knee and she put a little hand on my cheeks and she'd pat them and she'd say, "I nearly drowned, Mummy, didn't I? I nearly drowned, but God saved me, Mummy, didn't he?" And she was only not quite three when she was very good vocabulary-wise, having two big sisters, so she could say that. And another time with Illy, she was really precious. We were doing something else happened, and she was in danger, and I remember doing something, and she was okay, but I remember saying to God, "Oh, God, please, please don't take my baby from me." And just a few days later, both Illy and Sarah died. So it was a struggle. We went back believing God had sent us back for a purpose. And I remember before we went out the first time that he reassured me when I had doubts that he would be with me and he would smooth the path for us. And I was very confident that he was. And even, you know, Illy being safe from drowning and this other little incident where she was safe, and then that was it.

0: on the 20th of November in 1993, Yili and Sarah died. And it threw my whole life into chaos. In that very night, those voices started in my head again. You deserve this. You're a bad mother.
1: I mean, it's a tragedy as it is. Without getting too much into the details, there was a gas leak.
0: Yeah, it was a gas hot water heater that the importing company had done something with the pilot lights so that they went out when they shouldn't have gone out.
1: And so the gas leaked and your two daughters died from the gas leak.
0: That's right, yeah.
2: Sadly, as we just heard, Karen Mace experienced a horrific tragedy with the death of her two daughters in South America. But, as we'll hear next time, a second layer of the tragedy occurs when their deaths stir up issues from Karen's own childhood and feelings of doubts and insecurities begin to creep in. We invite you to join us again next time when Karen will share more of her story and how God's love finally breaks through to her troubled heart. Karen is the author of the book, Healing Begins in the Heart. Meanwhile, to find out more about Karen and her book, her website is karenmace.com. That's Karen Mace, M-A-C-E. Finally, we'll end today with some reassuring verses from the book of Psalms for when life doesn't make sense and you're going through a devastating experience like Karen did. Psalm 34 and 147. The Lord is near to the brokenhearted and saves the crushed in spirit. He heals the brokenhearted and binds up their wounds. And finally, the psalmist cries out, "My flesh and my heart may fail, but God is the strength of my heart forever." It's comforting words for all of us when going through tough times. Well, until next time, when we'll hear part two of Karen's story, I'm Jimmy Colfax, encouraging you to share your story with someone today.
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0: The pain was so deep, I even felt a physical pain, but the mental anguish was horrific, and I didn't feel I could turn to God for comfort either. I felt that He had rejected me and that He had abandoned me, just as Mum and Dad abandoned me when I was little. That was the thinking that was going on in my head.
2: Karen Mace is originally from Tasmania and went on to serve as a missionary in South America. It was there that tragedy struck for her family, which sent Karen into a crisis of faith that lasted for several years. Also, it stirred up painful issues from her childhood before God's love eventually broke through. Karen Mace will continue to share her story next time.
3: 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Just another way Vision is connecting faith to life.
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0: It is brand new for John Redick on Vision The Way. Good afternoon, I'm Jen. John Redick shared the heart behind that song.
1: In the chorus, we actually say it's for the saint, it's for the sinner, it's for the world today. And with us having so many choices in life, so many things we can choose, so many paths we can take, we do come to realize that our only hope is in Jesus. Jesus is our only hope. And so we just want to spread that in the church, in the street. We want to spread it everywhere that Jesus is the way, he's the truth, he's the life.
0: John Redick on his brand new song, The Way. I actually saw a mum wearing a t-shirt with those words in a basketball on the weekend, The Way, the Truth, the Life. Jesus answered one of his disciples' questions by saying, I am the way, the truth, and the life. No one comes to the Father except through me. And I find it really interesting. If you take many different versions of the Bible and you line them up and you looked at that verse in each translation, it is almost exactly the same wording in each translation. It's like it's this really important verse, and here is its very clear meaning. We're going to look at Christian history next with Mandy on Forerunners.
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5: Teo Soga was born sometime in 1829 in South Africa, part of the Xhosa tribe, the second largest ethnic group in South Africa after the Zulu tribe. When Teo was 15 years old, he was given a scholarship to Lovedale Missionary Institute, and unfortunately his education was interrupted by the War of the Axe in 1846. His mother was also forced to take refuge in Fort Armstrong. The principal of Lovedale, Reverend William Govan, returned to Scotland and he offered to pay for Teo to come with him so he could gain higher education. His mother gave permission for him to go and said, "My son belongs to God. Wherever he goes, God is with him. He is as much in God's care in Scotland as he is here with me." He was 2 years in Scotland and then returned to the Eastern Cape of South Africa to work as an evangelist and teacher. He was asked to help establish a mission state in the Amatole Mountains, which he did, and also the Uniondale Mission in Kieskamahood. However, because of its association with the colonial authorities, Uniondale was burned to the ground and Teo almost died. Teo continued his theological education when he returned to Scotland for a time, and on December 10, 1856, Teo became the first black South African to be ordained in the United Presbyterian Church. He married a white Scottish woman who stood heroically by his side through their struggles. Teo faced a great deal of racism and was treated like a second-class citizen by many white people in Africa, and he also faced a lot of opposition from his black African brethren as well, who accused him of trying to become a black Englishman. Teo and his wife Janet went to the Eastern Cape of South Africa in 1857, where they established a mission among the Ngqika people. Together, Teo and Janet had 8 children, one of whom was stillborn. 2 of their sons became ministers and missionaries, and 2 of their daughters became teachers in the missions. 1 son became the first black lawyer and politician in the founding of the African National Congress in South Africa. Another son went on to become the first black veterinary surgeon in South Africa, and their youngest daughter became a classic contralto soloist and teacher at the Royal College of Music in London. Teo translated and adapted John Bunyan's Pilgrim's Progress, calling it the most important literary influence in the 19th century South Africa after the Bible. He also worked to translate the Christian Gospels and served on the advisory board to revise the Shua Bible. Tio suffered a great deal of ill health, and before his passing, he opened a new mission in Tukuka, Somerville, in Creeley's country, which exacerbated his health issues even further. Tio died of tuberculosis in August 1871. He was considered by many to be the first major modern African intellectual and was among the first Christian leaders to assert the right of black Africans to have freedom and equality. He died in the arms of Richard Ross, a fellow missionary, and with his mother by his side. He was only 42 years old. Church history is part of the history of the Christian community. Much of it we can be pleased with. Some of it is a blight, but all of it is for our learning.
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3: In this bulletin, calls to act now to help remote Indigenous communities, the big freeze launched in Melbourne, and a former New York mayor hospitalised. With more, I'm Gareth Stafford. The federal government says spending restraint will be the key feature of next week's budget rather than tax reform. Higher inflation and soaring commodity prices will help the government bank more in revenue, which will be used to pay down debt. Some property tax incentives will also be reined in, but the changes are expected to be modest. A Northern Territory senator is rejecting suggestions now is not the time to examine broader issues faced by Indigenous communities living in remote camps. Jacinta Napa-Jimper-Price is launching a fresh plea for an independent inquiry following the death of a five-year-old girl taken from a town camp in Alice Springs. The Liberal senator says governments have been failing to act for too long.
4: Yes, we are all grieving. Yes, we as her family are all grieving. But this is an issue that I have brought to, I've raised over and over and over and over again.
3: The little girl was also the niece of Senator Price. Three men have been charged with attempting to import more than 10 kilograms of heroin from Thailand into Australia. Border Force officers found the drug in large plastic bags when checking the bags of two of the accused at Sydney Airport. A third man was stopped 2 days later after arriving on a separate flight from Thailand. This year's Big Freeze has been launched, Eddie Summerfield reports.
5: The 12th Big Freeze at the G sees a light blue beanie with the word Big Freeze raised in a snow-like fluffy font, the centrepiece of this year's fundraising efforts. Fight MND spokesperson Beck Danaher says her dad Neil is remarkably still fighting.
6: He's defying the odds. Amazing that he's still here with us.
5: $141 million has been raised for motor neuron disease research by the charity. This year we'll also see a hot air balloon float over the city in the lead-up to the King's birthday match. Melbourne's Tom Sparrow and Collingwood's Pat Lipinski on hand for the launch.
7: Every year we're sort of lucky enough to have Neil come and speak to us at the club, and he's so inspiring.
8: It's always a pinch-me moment when you look into the crowd and you see 80 or 90,000 blue beanies.
3: Pat Lipinski finishing that report from Eddie Summerfield. Former New York Mayor Rudy Giuliani is in a critical but stable condition in hospital. The reason hasn't been disclosed. The US president has taken to social media to defend his one-time personal lawyer. He's called the 81-year-old a true warrior and the best mayor in the history of New York City by far. A Trump administration task force has alleged wide-ranging discrimination against Christians during the tenure of former President Joe Biden. It claims Christians were targeted in education and tax law, and especially in the prosecution of pro-life protesters, with many sentenced to excessive jail terms. The task force didn't accuse the Biden administration of suppressing churches or the right to worship, but it found the Biden era zealously pursued actions to limit Christians' ability to act in accordance with their faith. Many American Christians will pause to take part in the 75th annual National Day of Prayer on Thursday. This year's theme is Glorify God Amongst the Nations, Seeking Him in All Generations. It will focus on giving thanks to God for the nation's 250 years of independence. That's the latest news. Sport is next.
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3: To sport, and in tennis, Jannik Sinner has thrashed Alexander Zverev to become the first player to win five straight Masters 1000 events. He took out the Madrid Open in straight sets 6-1, 6-2. And Adelaide United's players will begin preparing for Auckland FC in leg one of their semi-final tie, which will happen in New Zealand on Saturday afternoon. The return leg will be played in Adelaide on Friday week. That's the latest Vision National News. I'm Gareth Stafford.
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3: Time now for a look at the weather. A low and a cold front bring gusty showers to southwestern Victoria, eastern New South Wales, southeast South Australia, Tasmania and western Queensland. Moist onshore winds drive a few showers over northeast and southeast Queensland and over WA's south. Mostly dry elsewhere, with breezy conditions across the interior and northwest. Around the capitals on a showery top of 24 in Sydney today, a shower or two and 20 for Melbourne, possible showers and 26 for Brisbane, sunny and 23 in Perth, showers and 19 for Adelaide, a partly cloudy 21 in Hobart, showers and 18 for Canberra, partly cloudy and 34 for Darwin. 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
10: More words of life from the Bible. In 1 Corinthians chapter 3, verse 6, the Apostle Paul says, "I planted, Apollos watered, but God gave the growth." That's 1 Corinthians chapter 3, verse 6.
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12: Hello, once again, wherever you might be listening throughout Australia. Very shortly, I want to talk about Japan. Now, they've come up with a new expression for really hot days, and they've been copping some very hot days, and they've got this new term. I'll tell you about that. A regular feature is a look back in history. I'll talk about a famous hamburger and also a very well-known drive-in in Melbourne. Not that it's operating nowadays. That's in our look back in history coming up soon. But now, let's get back into music. This is Jordan Feliz with Can't Lose here on Vision.

0: Vision with We the Kingdom, Rescue Me and Jordan Feliz to begin my program today with Can't Lose. Let's talk about Japan. And they've been having some blistering temperatures rising to 40 degrees Celsius and above. And they're now going to be branded. They've come up with a new name. If it's a really hot day, it's been branded as Cruelly Hot or Kokushobi in Japan. The weather agency has announced, as heatwave days become increasingly frequent in the region. Hopefully not too hot when I'm in Japan, which is in about about a month's time, about 6 weeks away from a visit to Japan. By using this designation, the Japan Meteorological Agency will more effectively call for vigilance against extremely high temperatures. Last year, Japan sweltered through its hottest summer since records began in 1989. To come up with the new category, JMA conducted a survey with the public and received responses from 478,000 people before adopting Cruelly Hot, which was deemed the most popular. Coming in second was, and I'll just give you the English translations, Super Extremely Hot Day, while Sauna Day, hey, that's a good term, Stay-at-home day and boiling day were also among the choices. But hey, here in Australia, we're just happy to label a really hot day as simply a stinker.
1: This is Vision.

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2: A meteorite supposedly hit Mexico 65 million years ago, causing the extinction of dinosaurs. But someone forgot to tell the duck-billed hadrosaur. According to research published by the Geological Society of America, a hadrosaur was discovered near the impact site in strata evolutionists claim are 64 million years old. That's 1 million years after the meteorite hit. The idea that dinosaurs died out 65 million years ago has lots of problems, but entrenched ideas are hard to dislodge. Dinosaur researcher Dr. Mary Schweitzer recently found fresh-looking soft blood vessels and red blood cells in bones of T-Rex. She said, "This is not something I ever dreamed I'd see, and it was totally shocking." Only the supposed age made it shocking. If something can stay that fresh-looking for 65 million years just buried in the ground, I think the people who built my refrigerator should hang their heads in shame.
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0: On Vision Christian Radio, that is David Leonard singing Well Done, and Lauren Daigle before that with Hold On To Me. Our look back in history now. Fourth day, yes, may the fourth be with you. And I think the Rise and Shine team highlighted that in their program this morning. We'll be hearing some highlights from their program a little bit later. In fact, very soon. But now, our look back in history. The Dandenong Panoramic Drive-In, later called the Dandenong Lunar Drive-In, opened in Melbourne in 1956, 70 years ago. But then it closed in 1984. Then it reopened in 2002. However, it did finally close in July of 2023. From memory, I think there's maybe a couple of drive-ins still existing in Melbourne. Not too many around Australia. Grammy Awards were presented for the first time on this day, 1959. Record and Song of the Year, do you remember? Ballare, Domenico, Modugno, something like that. Anyway, I do remember the song, not the singer. Album of the Year was the music from Peter Gunn by Henry Mancini. McDonald's Big Mac. Yeah, the Big Mac hamburger was actually invented. There was a bloke who invented it. It wasn't Ronald McDonald, it was Jim Delegatti. So the Big Mac's been around since 1968. 1970 was the day when four students were killed by National Guardsmen of Ohio State University during a demonstration against US incursions into Cambodia. Darling Harbour redevelopment in Sydney was officially opened by Queen Elizabeth on this day, 1988. And, oh, these two well-known figures, what were they getting up to in Bondi? James Packer, David Gingell, involved in a street brawl on a Bondi beach footpath, 2014. Gingell, who was best man at Packer's wedding, says he was the instigator of the incident. That is our look back in history for this fourth day of May, but now we move to the present and bring you up to date with the latest in news headlines.
1: Good afternoon. In stories making news, the first public hearings in the Royal Commission into the Bondi Beach terror attack have commenced in Sydney. Commissioner Virginia Bell is hearing evidence from witnesses on their personal experiences with anti-Semitism. Australian businesses and organisations are being advised to register their branded sender IDs used at the top of an SMS. From July, the word unverified will be displayed if a brand is not registered with their telco in a bid to protect consumers from impersonation scams. Three people have died in a suspected hantavirus outbreak on a cruise ship in the Atlantic Ocean, travelling from Argentina to Cape Verde. One case on board the MV Hondius Cruise has been confirmed, with five other suspected cases under investigation. And in sport, Oscar Piastri has clinched another F1 podium finish after a third placing in an action-packed Miami Grand Prix. The Aussie started from seventh on the grid to finish behind teammate Lando Norris and Kimi Antonelli. I'm Gareth Stafford, and those are the latest news and sport headlines.
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0: On Vision, that is Madison Watkins, a new song, God You Are, and before that, John Newsom with Anchor. Well, it is Labor Day in Queensland. Queenslanders enjoying a day off, a long weekend, May Day in the Northern Territory, and, well, May the 4th. May the 4th be with you. May the force be with you. Also known to some as Star Wars Day. In fact, the Rise and Shine team were talking about Star Wars Day this morning.
1: But it is May the 4th, so that means it's May the Force Be With You Day. Mm-hmm. See what we're doing there? Star Wars Day? It's pretty clever. So, Andy, you're Luke Skywalker today.
2: I am, in character. And you're Princess Leia.
1: Princess Leia.
2: Now, Fel, we said we'd take a deep dive into the story of Star Wars. Mm. Are there any spiritual analogies or parallels? I'd like to think there are. What do you think?
1: I've always thought there was. Mm. I remember watching it as a kid. Star Wars 4, that's what we had at the time. Yep. 4, 5 and 6.
2: Yep.
1: I don't know why they started halfway through.
2: I got no idea.
1: But you have the good and the evil, which is the classic storytelling, isn't it, really?
2: Yeah.
1: But you've got this, it's like this inner struggle between the bad guys to be bad.
2: Mm-hmm.
1: This kind of pull towards that dark side. And you see that with Anakin, don't you, when he's kind of being pulled towards becoming Darth Vader. But it's like a struggle, isn't it? And that's quite biblical, that idea that there is a force within us that's struggling towards God and struggling away from evil.
2: Or even Darth Vader, he's kind of like the devil in the Bible, and the devil was once a worshipper of God. He was once a good guy, and like you said, he went to the dark side, and that's what happened to Darth Vader.
1: Yes.
2: He was once a Jedi Knight, he went to the dark side. And the other analogy I see, Phil, is that Obi-Wan Kenobi.
1: Oh!
2: He's like Jesus.
1: Yes.
2: He had to die to help everyone else live. He gave his life. So, and like he said, when you kill me, I'll be way more powerful than I ever would be on the earth. Same as Jesus. I mean, Jesus was limited as a man when he walked the earth. But when he died, he went to heaven. He sent his Holy Spirit and suddenly replicated himself all across the earth. I mean, it must have been a Christian person who wrote the book. Surely, Phil.
1: Sure. I mean, you've got...
3: All right, I'll give it a try.
1: Here we go.
4: Try not. Do. Or do not. There is no try.
1: How good is that? You've got him there and he's there. Do or do not. No.
5: Do or do not. There is no try.
2: Do you think Yoda is a good symbol or a representative of a really mature man or woman of God that's
1: mentoring,
2: been used by God all around the world?
1: Yes.
2: He's risen the dead.
1: Yes.
2: He's made the cripples walk, the blind eyes open.
1: Yes.
2: And now he's just mentoring young leaders, you know, so they can do the same?
1: Yes, definitely. I'm all for that. I think definitely you can see that, can't you? That the older generation now handing it on to the young, and the young, we want to get we. I'm putting myself with the young, Andy and I, we're the young here.
2: Absolutely.
1: We're the young people here. Wanting to be, you know, up and making mistakes and wanting to go out there quickly and solve all the problems and defeat all the evil, and you're keen to go.
2: Mm-hmm.
1: But then you've got Yoda and he's there calm, safe, sensible.
2: I
1: love that.
2: I think he's like Paul and Luke is like Timothy.
1: Oh, yes.
2: So the letters to Timothy
1: are
2: kind of like Yoda writing a letter to Luke when he's on another planet somewhere.
1: Yes.
2: And Yoda would say, dear Timothy.
3: All right, I'll give it a try.
4: No.
2: You do the best Yoda voice, Phil. Give me some.
5: Do or do not.
4: Or do not.
5: There is no try.
1: Oh, you don't want the professional.
2: That's what Luke was saying to Timothy in the Bible. So,
1: yes.
2: So many spiritual parallels, Phil. So many.
1: And we are going to explore them today. I mean, we didn't even get to R2-D2. I don't know where he comes in. Maybe he's.
2: Do you think Luke, what's her name, Princess Leia, do you think she's Proverbs 31 woman?
1: Well, she is out there fighting the good fight.
2: Thrust into an intergalactic battle.
1: Yes.
2: I think Proverbs 31 woman would have made a great Princess Leia. She would have saved the galaxy.
1: She stepped up.
0: Talking about spiritual analogies in regard to Star Wars Day this morning on the Rise and Shine Breakfast Show with Phil and Andy. 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
8: The opening verses of Psalm 40 indicate the writer of this beautiful psalm is someone who has learnt the secret of stop, revive, survive as it applies to the journey of life. Verse 1 reads, I waited patiently for the Lord's help. Then he listened to me and heard my cry. He pulled me out of a dangerous pit, out of the deadly quicksand. He set me safely on a rock and made me secure. If you're like me, you're probably finding it hard to identify with this writer right from the outset. I mean, here's someone who was able to say they waited patiently for the Lord's help. I don't know about you, but patiently waiting for God's help has not always been one of my strengths. I tend to want to race ahead. I tend to get impatient in the face of what appears to be a lack of answers to the prayers I'm praying. But here in Psalm 40, the writer stresses the importance of being able to maintain perspective on the journey of life, to realize that sometimes God's plans take time to unfold. It's not as though he's being inactive and unaware of our needs. It's just that we're being asked to increase our trust and deepen our faith in him. Increasing our level of patience, stepping back to see the big picture. It's all part of the Christian stop, revive, survive approach to spiritual health. I'm Graham Agnew.
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1: I was also sort of just a new Christian trying to seek God for the first time. Vision was a lifeline in a hard time, and now it's just a really positive part of my day.
0: Helping you look to God daily. 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Hey.

On Vision Christian Radio, that is Brandon Heath and Ryan Ellis with Highly Favoured. About 5 minutes away from news, a couple of Christian music artists having birthdays today. Chris Tomlin, I'll play something from Chris later. And also Warren Barfield, born 1979, turning 47 today, brought out his first albums back in 2003. Now, according to Wikipedia, officially retired from his work in the Christian music industry, 2017. But I think when we read that, I guess it's more along the lines of not doing any big tours or anything like that. In fact, he's doing barn concerts. I'm reading on his website, actually, and he's also got the James Challenge on his website, which is 5 weeks in the book of James for a more complete marriage. So still very active in his Christian faith. So let's hear something from Warren Barfield and a little bit later something from Chris Tomlin. This is Warren singing My Heart Goes Out.

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1: Hello, tonight on Night Vision. Please join me for the worship hour. We've got some really fascinating info about a place in Israel called Capernaum. For our musical interlude, I have a song by Adam Paul Williams, and I'll tell you about another incredible forerunner from church history. So please join me this evening for Night Vision.
0: Vision National News. Balance. Fairness. Christian worldview.
2: The government to start paying down debt. Refinery repairs to be completed next month. And report suggests Australians being underpaid super. With more, I'm Gareth Stafford. The federal government says it will use a bigger than expected revenue windfall to pay down debt. Higher inflation and soaring commodity prices have helped increase the nation's war chest in the short term. Treasurer Jim Chalmers says he's preparing to deliver a responsible budget next Tuesday.
3: There will be more savings. There will be more spending restraint. We will save more than we spend, and we will bank the upward revisions to revenue as well. We did this in December in the mid-year update, and we will do it again in May.
2: Labor is expected to reduce the number of bureaucrats in Canberra in a bid to reduce costs. Viva Energy says repairs to a processing unit damaged by fire at its Geelong oil refinery will take around 6 weeks to complete. In a statement, the company says it expects the impacted unit to be repaired and returned to operation by June, which should bring petrol production back to 90% capacity. New analysis suggests one in four Australian workers were underpaid their super between 2018 and 2023. Payday super laws will come into effect from July, requiring all employers to pay super at the same time as wages. Super Members Council Chief Executive Misha Schubert says unpaid super hits women, young people and low-income earners the hardest.
4: Unpaid super is a silent pay cut that's costing Australian workers $24.4 billion in the last 5 years alone. This is money Australians have earned but never been paid, and it's leaving millions of Australian workers significantly poorer at retirement.
2: The total of underpayments was over $24 billion. Thousands of union members have shut down the Queensland CBD as they march for Labor Day. The group is calling on the state government to enforce the protection of worker safety and compensation laws. Queensland Council of Unions General Secretary Jacqueline King says every worker deserves to go to work and return safely.
5: Those laws here are now under attack in Queensland by this LNP government. We just want to call them out today. What we are saying is our campaign across this state is hands off our safety laws.
2: Several unions remain locked in wage negotiations with the state government. Christian commentator David Robertson warns the recent attacks on President Trump and Jews in London highlight the threat of rising political violence in secular Western nations. He says it's fueled by language inciting violence and demonizing public figures or ethnicities. Pastor Robinson told Vision Radio, the fading influence of the Christian faith is a major factor.
6: I think for me, the biggest thing in all of this is the loss of the Christian ethos in the Western world. We still have a lot of the fruits of that ethos, but since we've lost the roots, I cannot see anything other than a degradation of our society at the political level. For me, the alternative will be some form of violence.
2: He underlined the importance of Christians loving their enemies in toning down that violence. That's the latest news. Sport is next.
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2: The sport and in the AFL, in-form Melbourne midfielder Tom Sparrow is keeping his cards close to his chest in regards to his future. Out of contract at season's end, the 25-year-old wouldn't be drawn on a potential move back home to South Australia.
7: Like, I love the club. I'm really happy with the way that we're playing. I think it's really exciting to be a part of. I love the group. I love Kingy. I'm just trying to help this club win games of footy and be a leader for the younger boys in the team. But as far as my contract goes, I just want to keep playing good footy.
2: Sparrow has found more time in the midfield this season following the off-season departure of Clayton Oliver and Christian Petrarca. That's the latest Vision National News. I'm Gareth Stafford. This is a new day.
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2: Time now for a look at the weather. A low and a cold front bring gusty showers to southwestern Victoria, eastern New South Wales, southeast South Australia, Tasmania and western Queensland. Moist onshore winds drive a few showers over northeast and southeast Queensland and over WA's south. Mostly dry elsewhere, with breezy conditions across the interior and northwest. Around the capitals and a showery top of 24 in Sydney today, a shower or two and 20 for Melbourne, possible showers and 26 for Brisbane, sunny and 23 in Perth, showers and 19 for Adelaide, a partly cloudy 21 in Hobart, showers and 18 for Canberra, partly cloudy and 34 for Darwin. 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
12: It's Bodie coming up shortly to sing Whisper in the Wind, something from a diary, a bit embarrassing. Just can't believe this, but it's there in my diary, so it's got to be true. And I wrote this back on this particular day when I was 17, growing up in Melbourne. But now, I'd like to thank somebody who has already supported Visionathon. And we sort of had the official launch on Friday, the 1st of May. And already it is amazing to think we're only a few days in. $27,000 has already been given. That's of our $2,400,000 goal. And one of the first people to give on a Friday last week was Yvonne from Mandurah in WA. $25, fantastic. And we love the comments from our listeners. It's lifted my whole perspective on life. I look forward to each day knowing I'm not alone. I look to the Lord daily. Yvonne, thank you. Your weather for Mandurah in WA. I was there only last year. It was great to visit WA again and be in your part of the world, catching up with an old friend, Rob. And it's going to continue to be sunny tomorrow with 22, sunny on Wednesday 23, and the same for Thursday. As we read from Corinthians, therefore, if anyone is in Christ, the new creation has come, the old has gone, the new is here. 2 Corinthians 5, verse 17.

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4: Newman's Diaries.
0: Fourth of May, it's a Friday, and living in Melbourne, just 17 years of age, went to the dentist again. I hate the dentist, especially before I was probably a teenager, and I just loved it when, and they probably had it around about this time, yeah, when you could get an injection so you didn't have all that pain when they were drilling. Anyway, this is what I wrote in my diary. Praise the Lord, they saved my tooth. Yay! Yay! But I have to have another 6 fillings. I can't believe that. Another 6 fillings. I suppose I needed the fillings. I mean, you're just trusting them, aren't you? I'm sorry to say that, but you know, this is back when I was a young fella, but that's 6 fillings. I just can't believe it. But they saved the tooth, and I've got to say, years later, a lot older, still got all my teeth except for one. So one had to be replaced, and I got an implant, which is fantastic. I've got to say, it cost a fair bit of money, but I've had that for a fair number of years now. Wouldn't even know it at all. You know how you run your tongue over your teeth and think, oh, yeah, that's the implant. No. So praise the Lord for implants. But I certainly had a lot of fillings at the time. I think so did my brother and sister. We weren't brushing our teeth enough. We weren't flossing, and we were probably having too many lollies. That's my memory from today, back when I was 17.
4: Would you agree that the world is changing fast? Phil Edwards here, CEO of Vision. That pace of change has many Australians searching for meaning and hope, as the world proves daily it just can't satisfy. They're looking for voices that are calm, credible, and grounded. Voices that don't shout, but gently guide. That's the role Vision plays across Australia and beyond. We're a catalyst for truth discovery, showing the way to Jesus. And Vision is made possible by a quiet but powerful engine, people like you. May Visionathon is an opportunity for you to join your faith with others across Australia and believe together for big things. And I have some great news to share. We're about to take another very big step, with Perth soon to receive Vision citywide on DAB Plus Digital Radio. Perth is Australia's fourth largest city and will join 4 other capitals, Sydney, Melbourne, Brisbane and Hobart, with access to Vision across the entire city in one signal. Vision's 38-year history is full of faith steps like this, and it's happened through partnership, believers stepping out together, knowing God is faithful to provide.

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3: 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I'm Kate Ryan for Focus on the Family Australia. 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
1: 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I appreciate Vision and what they do.
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1: Vision with Matthew West, his new song, simply called Good. And before that, We Are Messengers with Wholehearted. News headlines coming up in a moment. I thought I might just share this news story, which we've got on our website. Court clears pro-life grandmother. It's worth a share. This 75-year-old pro-life Christian grandmother has been acquitted of charges of breaching Scotland's recently introduced laws regulating behaviour with buffer zones outside its hospitals. Rose Doherty, first person to be charged with influencing someone seeking abortion services within a buffer zone of 200 metres outside a hospital. She was arrested last September for silently holding up a sign outside Glasgow Hospital that said, "Coercion is a crime. Here to talk, only if you want." Simple as that. Sheriff Stuart Reid dismissed the charges during a hearing at Glasgow Sheriff Court this week. Good on you, Sheriff. After the prosecution failed to produce any evidence that Mrs. Doherty had influenced anyone within the buffer zone. You can read more on that particular story. It's there at our website with other stories, vision.org.au. It is 4:30 in the Eastern States as we bring you up to date with the news headlines.
2: Good afternoon. In stories making news, the federal government says spending restraint will be the key feature of next week's budget rather than tax reform. Higher inflation and soaring commodity prices will help the government bank more in revenue, which will be used to pay down debt. Viva Energy says repairs to a processing unit damaged by fire at its Geelong oil refinery will take around 6 weeks to complete. In a statement, the company says it expects the impacted unit to be repaired and returned to operation in June. Former New York Mayor Rudy Giuliani is in a critical but stable condition in hospital. The reason hasn't been disclosed. The US president has taken to social media to defend his one-time personal lawyer. And in sport, Melbourne is preparing to be without Brody Mychek for the coming weeks, after he strained his hamstring in the loss to Sydney yesterday. The ex-Magpie has kicked 13 goals from the opening 8 rounds of the season after crossing to the D's. I'm Gareth Stafford, and those are the latest news and sport headlines.
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0: Vision Christian Radio, mercy me, make it well. Levi McGrath with You Are In Control. Rob Norman was talking about an ACL documentary, Born Alive and Left to Die. That was on today's 2020 program.
1: The Australian Christian Lobby is preparing to release the documentary called Born Alive, Left to Die. If you've been following the conversations around current abortion practices in Australia, you'll know of the tragic circumstances where babies born alive during late-term abortion procedures are allegedly left to die with no comfort. Well, one recent picture even appeared of a baby born alive and sucking his thumb until he drew his final breath. Rob Norman is from the Australian Christian Lobby. He's the state director in the state of Queensland, joining us again this morning. Hey, Rob, welcome back to 2020.
2: Neil, great to be with you. Always good to sit down and have a chat, particularly on these big topics.
1: Hey, Rob, lots to talk about with the documentary, though. That recent picture that was taken of the baby left to die, that happened in a Queensland hospital, allegedly, didn't it?
2: Yeah, that's right, Neil. Baby Samuel you're referring to, who was born in Townsville, I believe. So this is the tip of the iceberg, and the doco that you refer to, Neil, really exposes a lot of fallacies that people have come to reject, basically, that are actual fact when it comes to abortion. And it's not just late-term abortion, but it's the whole range from conception right through to the 40 weeks. So we're basically exposing some of the fallacies. The doco is very educational. It's 23-minute footage, and it contains lots of testimonies from experts and MPs.
0: On Vision this morning, that was Rob Norman in conversation with Neil Johnson, 2020, returning tomorrow morning. And we've got a thought from Linda Bailey in a moment.
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6: Before buying my own home, I lived in seven different rental houses. 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Find someone you can trust and ask them to hold you to an agreement. To live more like Christ takes a great deal of change, but the discipline and perseverance will make your clean life much more livable.
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1: On Vision, that is Ryan Stevenson and Matt Hammett with Preach and Toby Mac singing Made to Love. Well, when the siren sounded yesterday for that final game, it was a win to the Gold Coast Suns on the Gold Coast against the Giants by 20 points as I have a look at round 8 in the AFL. Sydney winning again, but not by too much, just 17 points at their home ground, defeating Melbourne, and they remain on top of the ladder. I thought the Saints were going to lose on Saturday night when I was watching the Saints at halftime. They weren't winning, but then they slammed on 8 goals in the third quarter and had a big win over Carlton at Marvel, 108-69. Geelong too good in the end against North Melbourne, drawing away in that last quarter, 135-86. In other games, the West Coast Eagles thought they might win against Richmond, nearly, but it was a win to Richmond, which was great for their supporters, their first win of the season by 11 points. Brisbane Lions, big winners over Essendon at Marvel. Adelaide and Port, well, Adelaide got up in those dying seconds once again to win by a point. They beat the Saints by a point, and they defeated Port Adelaide in the showdown. In those other games, it was Fremantle defeating the Bulldogs by just 12 points, and the Thursday night game going back to last week. Collingwood and Hawthorn, what a game that was, hey? It was a draw. That's round 8. Looking forward to round 9 beginning on Thursday night. Got the news coming up soon on Vision.

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1: Time now for a look at the weather and the capital city forecasts for tonight and tomorrow. Sydney, a low of 14, then a sunny top of 25 degrees. Melbourne, 12 overnight, then mostly cloudy and 18. Brisbane, mostly cloudy, 17 to 28. Perth, down to 10 overnight, then a mostly sunny 23 degrees. Adelaide, a low of 12, then a clearing shower and 19. Canberra, down to 4, mostly sunny tomorrow and 18. Hobart, 10 to 18 and mostly sunny. Darwin, 25 to 35 and mostly sunny. That's the latest news, sport and weather on Vision. 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
2: Shortly we'll be hearing from Torren Wells with Let the Church Sing. I'll check on some famous names born on this particular day, and I've got three well-known TV personalities, all born in New South Wales, Aussie, of course, TV personalities, and a well-known Irish golfer celebrating a birthday, and I'll play a song from a Christian music artist. He's also very well-known. That'll be coming up very soon. But now I'd like to thank a first-time giver towards our Visionathon for May, and that's Vincent. In fact, gave last Friday when we officially launched Visionathon, $250. Thank you, Vincent. He said, my daily word for today is so relevant for my situation on countless occasions. God knows I needed to hear that very word today, and he ordained it ahead of time, and I've shared this as a testimony on many occasions with other believers. I start my day every day with Vision's word for today, and of course you'll be able to hear that in about 40 minutes time here on Vision Christian Radio. But let's check on your weather. Vincent, for South Hobart, partly cloudy tomorrow, 18, showers increasing on Wednesday, 19, showers on Thursday with just 13 degrees. Words from Jesus now. I have told you these things so that in me you may have peace. In this world you'll have trouble, but take heart. I have overcome the world. John 16, verse 33.

0: On Vision Christian Radio, Rachel Purcell with Have Church, and another church song before that, Torrin Wells with Let the Church Sing. And I hope you're doing plenty of that over the weekend at your church. But now, let's check on the birthday people for today, 4th day of May.
1: Birthday, it's your birthday, and we hope there will be many more.
0: Now, we've got some TV personalities having birthdays today. Steve Liebman, radio and TV presenter, part of the Nine Network. You might remember him from the Today program. He is 82 today, born in Sydney. Andrew Denton, also born in Sydney. Turning 66 today, he's hosted programs like Enough Rope, Blah Blah Blah, The Money or the Gun, and of course, in more recent times, the late night program Denton, and also Interview. Married to Jennifer Byrne, another radio TV personality. Kylie Gillies, born in Tamworth since 2007. She's co-hosted The Morning Show with Larry Emder. Felicity Urquhart, also from Tamworth. Big day for Felicity, turning 50. The country music singer-songwriter, TV radio presenter also. 2020, won 5 Golden Guitar Awards at the Tamworth Country Music Festival. And she's done some hosting on radio as well. Travis Collins, Australian country singer-songwriter. 3 of his albums have reached the ARIA Albums Chart, top 20. And he is 41 today from Campbelltown. The Irish golfer, it's Rory McIlroy, the Northern Irish golfer, who recently captured his 5th major title at the Augusta National, dropping to his knees after holing a short birdie putt in a playoff to secure the green jacket. And in April 2025, also won the US Masters and became the first European to secure a career Grand Slam, more than a decade in the making. He's 37. And finally, Max King. But which one? Well, we're talking about the guy who plays for the Canterbury Bankstown Bulldogs. And I believe Max King is a Christian, which is great. Born in England, 29 today, previously played for the Gold Coast Titans and the Melbourne Storm, but not connected with Max King. Oh dear, Max King, who plays for the St Kilda Football Club. Well, it's been a while since he's played. He's been out of action really for 2 years and sort of getting ready to make that comeback. On the weekend, injured again, hamstring out for another 6 weeks, which is very disappointing for the Saints fans. So that's our birthday people for today, except there's one more I've got to mention. Chris Tomlin, born in Texas, turning 54 today. Some of his most well-known songs, How Great Is Our God, Whom Shall I Fear, and Holy Forever. He actually led the worship for the memorial service of Charlie Kirk, held at State Farm Stadium in Arizona. The assassination of Charlie Kirk, of course, occurring in just September of last year. But I've chosen this one, something a little bit different from Chris Tomlin this morning, but still one of his well-known songs, and it's called God's Great Dance Floor, here on Vision.

0: Vision Christian Radio, Chris Tomlin, born in Texas, and today he celebrates his 54th birthday. That's called God's Great Dance Floor.
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5: They say that a smart chess player can think 7 moves ahead before he makes his next move. I think we need to think the same way for our children's sake and for the sake of our children's children. Recently, I spoke to a friend of mine who's a pastor in Seattle, USA. He said he's dealing with all sorts of questions in his congregation because of 3 parts of legislation that have changed his local community. Marijuana has been legalized, euthanasia is legalized, and gay marriage has been legalized too. He said he could go on beating the drum and trying to change the legislation back. But he said to me, in a world where the darkness is increasing, it's a time for Christians to shine all the brighter. Now, there are some who are called to change the legislation, but the more important thing is that we change lives. Once a person comes to Christ, the Bible says the old is gone, the new has come. They are a new creation in Christ Jesus. And the Word of God then becomes a solid foundation for their life. No matter what shifting sands are around, the Word of God is the solid rock on which we stand. And even though we may be persecuted and ridiculed for our beliefs, we seek first the kingdom of God and His righteousness. Many people are changing their beliefs because of the culture that's changing around them. But let's make sure culture doesn't dictate what we believe. It all comes back to the Word of God, and the Word of God all points to Jesus. I'm Matt Prater. For more, go to historymakersradio.com.
1: 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Afternoons on Vision.

0: Vision with Consumed by Fire, The Whole Wide World. And before that, the band August Rain and I Love. Not a band that I'm that familiar with, but four of the five band members have been playing regularly for several years and continue to do so as part of their church's weekly services. That's August Rain. But now, with the time at 3:30 in the West and just gone 5 o'clock in South Australia, let's bring you up to date with the latest in news headlines. And of course, we've got the word for today coming up soon.
1: Good afternoon. In stories making news, Australia and Japan have ratified a number of agreements covering defence, energy security and trade. Japanese Prime Minister Sanae Takeuchi is in Australia on her first official visit. At least 10 people have been taken to hospital in the US after a shooting at Oklahoma. Local police received multiple reports of shots being fired at a gathering near the town of Arcadia Lake at around 9 o'clock local time. Victims of the shooting are in various conditions according to local authorities. More Australians are considering electric vehicles according to NRMA Insurance. Quotes for insurance policies jumped by 121% in April, with sales for second-hand EVs increasing 126% in March. And the Broncos have revealed winger Dean Mariner required limb-saving surgery after a severe leg cork to his right quad. Mariner was rushed to Sydney's Royal Prince Alfred Hospital in the early hours of Sunday morning after the injury deteriorated. I'm Gareth Stafford, and those are the latest news and sport headlines.
2: 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Afternoons on Vision.

0: Vision Christian Radio with Alexander Pappas, Everything with Breath, and before that, David Dunn with Have Everything. Well, today, the fourth day of May, it is Labor Day in Queensland. Queenslanders enjoying a long weekend, as well as some of our listeners from the Northern Territory, because it is May Day, and of course, many now refer to this particular day, the fourth day of May, as Star Wars Day. Why? Well, may the 4th be with you. And they were talking about that this morning on Rise and Shine.
1: And may the 4th be with you.
2: We are dressed up, ready for Star Wars Day here. If you want to have a look over on Rise and Shine, the Facebook page or on Instagram, then you can check us out. I am Princess Leia, running the galaxy.
1: I am Luke Skywalker, trying to save the world, save the planet, save everyone out there in the galaxy.
2: The chosen one.
1: That's right.
2: It's really effectively who you've chosen.
1: Getting ready to fly my X-Wing fighter to the Death Star, drop the payload, get out of there with R2-D2 in the back seat, and basically save the world in one go, Phil.
2: It is interesting that we've both chosen the originals, the OG cast, because then, of course, my kids, they would be more familiar with the newer ones, the 1, 2, 3, and then Rey and the ones that have come out now. Whereas you and I grew up with those, the OG versions, the 3, 4, and 5.
1: Well, let's be honest, Phil. The ones that we grew up on were way bigger. They were just a worldwide phenomenon.
2: Yes.
1: Kiddies all around the world couldn't get enough of the merch.
2: Yes.
1: The T-shirts, the music. I remember with my cousin listening to what was called an album. We're not going to try and explain what an album was, but it was where music was stored in the old days.
2: They're cool now.
1: And we would just sit there and he would play the Star Wars album. And the one we loved the most was the one when they were in the Millennial Falcon shooting against the Darth Vader. Yeah, and all of those like laser beam machine guns. And we would do that as if we were firing a machine gun when that sound came on. Made our little day, Phil.
2: Oh,
1: made our day.
2: I'm just imagining little Andy. He's so cute.
1: Shooting down all of Darth Vader and his naughty little stormtroopers in their spaceships.
2: But wasn't it exciting when they came out with the new ones?
1: Oh, yeah.
2: Like you and I, it was in the 90s. So Andy, if you know, depending on whether he's the real age or the pretend age.
1: Well, I identify as a 25-year-old, Phil. So
2: I think you remember it, don't you?
1: Yeah, I do remember it somehow. I have this incredible capacity to remember things from before when I was even born. But anyway.
2: But in the 90s, out came the newest of these new 1, 2, and 3 were being released and into the early 2000s. Well, Murray and I were just dating at the time.
1: Oh, okay.
2: And so we went on a date, and this is us. Well, we are that excited.
1: You're always excited before a big date, aren't you?
2: Well, you are. Going to movies.
1: Come on.
2: Do you like it?
1: Oh, come on. This just sums up date night, Mazza and Phil.
2: Off we go. Off to the Pacific Fair Cinemas. I still remember it. For our date night. Hey, Murray's looking swish there with his head slicked back and, you know, his best shirt cleaned and ironed.
1: And so you were going to watch one of the Star Wars movies.
2: Now, Murray said to me, you've got to get there early because it's popular.
1: Yeah.
2: So, I mean, we did. We got there 2.5, 3 hours early to this movie
1: to line up. Really early.
2: Well, to line up because this is before the days when you could book a seat, which you can do now. You couldn't book a seat.
1: Yeah, in those days it was all done in person. So, okay, you've gone 3 hours early. Now, did Murray have a contingency plan for the 3 hour wait? Like maybe a little basket of snacks, some drinks maybe, an urn with coffee in it? What was going on there, Phil?
2: There was nothing.
1: Not even a bag of fantails?
2: No, I think actually by the time we eventually got popcorn and ate the popcorn in the line because a 3 hour wait for a movie. But the funniest part was actually not that we were there early. That was quite organised.
1: Yeah.
2: It was that nobody else came early. So we were lining up for a movie. It wasn't even a problem. There was no one else coming early.
1: So you're in a two-person queue. And the queue was Murray and you.
2: And the cleaner. He was looking at us weirdly from the side like, what are you people doing?
0: Bill and Andy this morning on Star Wars Day here on Vision Christian Radio. They'll return again tomorrow. We've got the word for today coming up soon.
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6: Consider 1 Kings 3 and verse 9. 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Nearly all key relationships in your life can be broken down into three categories: confidants, constituents, and comrades. Let's have a look at each. Firstly, confidants. They're the people whose relationships with you are lifelong. They love you unconditionally, stand by you, and they have your back in good times and bad. Your best interest is their number one priority. They never seek to use what they know about you for their own gain or to throw your secrets back in your face. Paul said concerning Timothy in Philippians chapter 2, "I have no one like-minded who will sincerely care for your state. For all seek their own, not the things which are of Christ Jesus. But you know his proven character." Secondly, there are constituents. These people share the same goals, values, and principles that you have, but they aren't always there for you. But having constituents in your life is important. They contribute energy, passion, and enthusiasm, and you can work with them to accomplish common goals and build bridges. Just be sure not to expect constituents to have the loyalty of confidants. They're with you for a reason and a season, and then they move on. And thirdly, comrades. These are the people who are attracted to you because of what they are against. They might not get to know you or even like you, but on the field of battle, they join you as soldiers to defeat a common enemy. Once the fight is over, the relationship ends, or at least cools. Your only bond is your common enemy. So get to know who's in your life. Confidants, constituents, and comrades. And that's Vision's Word for Today.
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Vision Christian Radio, that is Andrew Ripp with I'd Do It Again and Patrick Mabry with Thank the Lord. Got the news very shortly, an old school Christian classic, and also Greg Laurie with A New Beginning. I'm just wondering, how did Matt Prater sound over the weekend? Did he sound happy? He's not happy when I talked to him last week. I'll tell you why, because he actually went to see a financial advisor. He should have spoken to Alex Cook and had to pay $500 for the financial advisor to answer two questions. And he said to the advisor, he says, I have to pay you $500 just for you to answer two questions? That's pretty expensive. And the advisor replied, yes, it is. What's your second question?

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0: 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Vision. 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
3: In this bulletin, more charges laid over Northern Territory riots, Victorian teachers pause their pay fight, and a serious injury for a key Brisbane Bronco. With more, I'm Gareth Stafford. The Albanese government says it will use a revenue windfall from the Iran war to pay down debt. Here's Nine's federal political editor Michael Packie.
4: The conflict in the Middle East has pushed up inflation, but it's also raised the cost of our resources, leading to increased export dollars. Next week's budget will show the combined measures will produce a short-term revenue spike, which will be used to reduce debt. Treasurer Jim Chalmers says he's focused on making more savings and restrict spending to key areas of need.
5: This will be a really responsible budget, focused on resilience and reform.
4: The government is expected to reach some of its savings target by calling for voluntary redundancies in the public service. The opposition's Aaron Violi says Labor was warned the bureaucracy had been growing too fast.
6: So take one of Alanis Morissette's songs, it's a little bit ironic.
4: The latest opinion poll shows support for the Albanese government is stagnant. One Nation remains in second place and the Coalition third.
3: Michael Packie reporting. Another 13 people have been charged by Northern Territory Police in the wake of riots outside of the Alice Springs Hospital. Police used CCTV to identify the suspects allegedly involved in aggravated burglaries at a petrol station and supermarket in the town during the anger-fueled violence on Thursday. Victorian Premier Jacinta Allan has denied suggestions the government is deliberately delaying making a final offer to the teachers' union to avoid the spend appearing in tomorrow's state budget. The education union is suspending strike action for 2 weeks. Maximise its chances of securing a 35% pay rise over 3 years. The Premier hitting back at accusations the government is stalling on purpose.
7: No, that's not correct. That is absolutely not correct. Negotiations have been going on for some time, and if you do recall, the government made an offer some weeks ago. We made a 17% pay offer best part of 6 weeks ago.
3: Reports suggested last week that a 28% pay rise had been put forward, but both the government and union have denied that. The Australian Christian Lobby has applauded the Northern Territory government's refusal to adopt the National Construction Code's new provisions, fewer single-sex bathrooms in public buildings, and more all-gender facilities. The ACL says the decision will protect women's privacy and safety in the top end. Master Builders NT also welcomed the move, saying it would minimise costs and red tape. Tasmania is so far the only state to reject the provisions. An English church will have to wait 6 months before a court hears its appeal against a community protection notice, banning it from preaching in the city of Colchester. Reform UK leader Nigel Farage is supporting the Bread of Life Church. More than 23,000 people have signed a petition to withdraw the protection notice, which attempts to regulate what preachers can say in public. That's the latest news. Sport is next.
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3: The sport, and in the NRL, Broncos' Dean Mariner has undergone surgery to save his leg following a serious injury in Saturday night's game. Georgina Winter reports.
8: Mariner initially suffered a cork to his right quad against the Roosters. After medical clearance, he returned to play in the final 15 minutes, but the injury turned critical overnight, with significant swelling and pain signalling the onset of acute compartment syndrome. He was rushed to hospital by ambulance in the early hours of Sunday morning for limb-saving surgery. His recovery timeline remains unknown until the swelling subsides.
3: Georgina Winter reporting. That's the latest Vision National News. I'm Gareth Stafford.
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3: Time now for a look at the weather and the capital city forecasts for tonight and tomorrow. Sydney, a low of 14, then a sunny top of 25 degrees. Melbourne, 12 overnight, then mostly cloudy and 18. Brisbane, mostly cloudy, 17 to 28. Perth, down to 10 overnight, then a mostly sunny 23 degrees. Adelaide, a low of 12, then a clearing shower and 19. Canberra, down to 4, mostly sunny tomorrow and 18. Hobart, 10 to 18 and mostly sunny. Darwin, 25 to 35 and mostly sunny. 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
9: An old school Christian classic, number one song actually, coming up shortly. Greg Laurie and A New Beginning today, talking about wrestling with God once again. But now I'd like to thank somebody who's already supported Visionathon. In fact, I made a donation just last Friday, 1st of May, when we kicked off, and that's Neil from Bowraville, gave $50. And Neil says, Vision has empowered me to spend more time in the Word and more time in prayer when my life had become so busy I'd almost forgotten to include God in my everyday routine. Neil, let's take a check on your weather for Bowraville, New South Wales. Shower or two tomorrow, 25, partly cloudy on Wednesday, 24, pretty much the same on Friday, partly cloudy and 25 degrees. That's for Bowraville. And my scripture for this hour from Isaiah, when you pass through the waters, I will be with you. And when you pass through the rivers, they'll not sweep over you. When you walk through the fire, you'll not be burned. The flames will not set you ablaze. Isaiah 43, verse 2.
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0: On Vision Christian Radio, that is Sean McDonald, and it was a number one song on the TCM charts, Christian music chart, here in Australia going back 20 years ago. That was called Free. It's Greg Laurie in A New Beginning, talking on Wrestling with God in a moment.
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2: It may seem like a dichotomy, but today Pastor Greg Laurie says if we surrender our lives and our goals to the Lord, we'll be surprised at the outcome.
1: I place my unknown future in the hands of a known God, and I've learned, Lord, to realize that your will is better than my will. See, that's how it is, and we

There's a famous poem about defiant independence featuring phrases like, I am the master of my fate, I am the captain of my soul. Well, the Lord probably finds that poem pretty funny. The Bible says the earth is God's footstool, and he hears a wee little voice saying, I am the captain of my soul. Well, today on A New Beginning, Pastor Greg Laurie brings us a fresh perspective from Jacob's attempt to wrestle with God.

0: years ago, I was visiting a church, and we're in the back room having a little something to eat. And one of the folks there said, you know, our pastor has been going to the gym a lot, and he's in great shape. You guys should arm wrestle. I'm like, oh, I'm okay. I don't really need. No. Arm wrestle our pastor, they said. I think he'll beat you. You know, I said he probably would. No, come on, arm wrestle him. And then the pastor says, come on, arm wrestle me. Okay. So we lock arms. And you know when you're getting ready to arm wrestle someone and you start and you know you're going to win? I'm sorry, this guy, there wasn't much there. I'm just saying, okay. So we start to go and I put a little pressure on the, oh man. So I just waited a little and let him get me down a little. Then I beat him. And then they're all mad at me because I beat their pastor arm wrestling. I said, it was your idea. And then there was this very petite young lady who said, I want to arm wrestle the pastor. And I looked at the pastor and said, don't do it. Don't do it. Because you could lose. You never want to, guys, never arm wrestle a girl. Because if you beat her, you're a bully. Toxic masculinity. But if she beats you, you're a wuss. Okay, so this is a lose-lose situation. Don't arm wrestle girls. Well, he arm wrestled her, and you already know what happened. She beat him. And then the pastor said, well, I was tired from arm wrestling you. You just shouldn't have done it. This is a picture of us fighting with God or wrestling with God. You're going to lose. But wrestling with God is not necessarily a bad thing. For before us in Scripture is a story of a man who did just that. His name was Jacob. He got into a wrestling match with what he thought was an angel, and it turned out to be the Lord himself. And ultimately, he submitted to God's will, and it started with him resisting God, and it ended up with him resting. And he actually said to the Lord, I won't let you go until you bless me. Offering a little commentary on Jacob's wrestling match with the Lord, Hosea 12 says, before Jacob was born, he struggled with his brother. Then he became a man, and he even fought with God, and he wrestled with the angel and won. He wept and pleaded for a blessing from him, and there at Bethel, he met God face to face, for God spoke to him. So we're in this series that we're calling Jesus and You. We've done the New Testament edition. Now we're looking at the Old Testament, where Jesus appears many times and what we call Christophanies. Why do I believe this is a Christophany, where Jacob was not actually wrestling with an angel, but with the Lord himself? Because he says that he saw God or met God face to face, and he actually called the name of the place Peniel, which means the face of God. So, Jacob and Esau, they were twins. The firstborn was Esau, which means hairy, H-A-I-R-Y. Why did they name him that? Because he was hairy. Apparently, this kid was covered in hair head to toe. And they went, whoa, look at that dude. Let's call him Hairy. Out comes his brother, Jacob, hanging on to Hairy's heel. Oh, let's call this one heel catcher, which can also be translated supplanter, deceiver. Jacob was always manipulating and scheming and striving to get ahead. Now, Jacob and Esau couldn't have been more different. At first glance, Esau almost looks like the more impressive of the two. He's an outdoorsy kind of a guy. We would call him a man's man, hunting wild game, preparing meals out of it that his father really favored, where Jacob, he kind of liked to stay home with mom and help in the kitchen. And clearly, Isaac favored Esau. He said, boy, go out there and get me my favorite kind of venison. You know how to make it. Bring it in here, and I'm going to give you the blessing. So meanwhile, Rebecca's eavesdropping. She goes, Jacob, go cook up something and serve it to your father before your brother gets back, and he'll give you the blessing. So Jacob does that, and he literally covers himself in animal skins. Now, Isaac was losing his eyesight at this point. So Jacob is covered in animal skins, and he tries to imitate the voice of his brother, who I imagine was deeper. Hey, Dad, how are you doing? Instead of whatever his normal voice was, here's the food you asked for. And Isaac says, that sounds a lot like Jacob, not Esau. Then he feels his arm. He goes, well, you're hairy like that. And let me smell you. Oh, yeah, you smell like him. And he eats the meal and he gives the blessing to Jacob that he intended to give to Esau. And when Esau heard about this, he was just absolutely ticked off and said, I'm going to kill that brother of mine. And so mom says, you better head for the hills. Go visit my brother Laban. Well, anyway, some time passed and it was now time for Jacob to return home and deal with his brother whom he had betrayed. He had to face the consequences of what he had done. He had to face his past. And you know, it's not easy to reconcile with some people. The Bible says in Proverbs 18, 19, a brother offended is harder to win than a strong city. Sometimes it's not possible, but you need to make the effort.
1: 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Let's continue.
0: So here's Jacob now headed home. He sends his family ahead. Oh, he's nervous. What's Esau going to do? Is he going to kill me? And then the Lord comes to him. The Lord engages him. And I love how he does it. And it just reminds us that God will come to us in our time of need. The Bible says he's a present help in time of trouble. He won't give you what you need necessarily ahead of time. He'll never give you what you need after you need it, but it'll always be there at the right moment. And he adapted the way he came to Jacob. You know, in our earlier series, Jesus and You, we looked at how Jesus encountered people in the New Testament. The way Jesus dealt with Nicodemus is far different than the way he dealt with the woman at the well. The way that he dealt with the woman caught in the act of adultery is far different than the way he dealt with the rich young ruler. But Jesus would meet them where they were. So who is Jacob? He's a conniver. He's a schemer. He's a fighter. So how did the Lord come to him? As a fighter. Almost like, hey, you want some of this? Let's go, buddy. Like New York, you want some of this? Come on. You want to have a little fight? Let's go. And he comes to him as a wrestler. Proverbs 18:26 says, to the pure you show yourself pure, but to the devious you show yourself shrewd, you save the humble. So he comes to him in a way that Jacob can understand, and that brings us to our text, Genesis 32. Let's read together, verse 24. Jacob was all alone in the camp, and a man came and wrestled with him until the dawn began to break. When the man saw that he would not win the match, he touched Jacob's hip and wrenched it out of its socket. Then the man said, let me go, for the dawn is breaking. Jacob said, I won't let you go until you bless me. What is your name? The man asked. He replied, Jacob. Your name will no longer be Jacob, the man told him. From now on, you'll be called Israel, because you have fought with God and with men and have won. Please tell me your name, Jacob said. Why do you want to know my name? The man replied. Then he blessed Jacob there, and Jacob named the place Peniel, which means the face of God. For he said, I have seen God face to face, yet my life has been spared. Why do I believe this is a Christophany? Because Jacob said, I've seen God face to face. I don't think Jacob was wrestling with an angel. I think he was wrestling with God. And the wrestling match continued on till the break of day. He was one stubborn guy, wasn't he? Lifeguards know a little bit about this. In lifeguard training, they're taught that a drowning person in panic is dangerous. And more than one lifeguard has been drowned by the person they were trying to save. Many lifeguards understand they have to wait until their person they're rescuing needs to reach exhaustion so they can take them to safety. Sometimes the Lord allows the same with us. When we just are done, we're done fighting, we're done resisting, and we just say, God, if you don't come through for me, I'm dead in the water. The Lord says, that sounds good to me. Because when you get to the end of yourself, you get to the beginning of God. So as they're wrestling together, the Lord takes Jacob's hip and pulls it out of the socket. So now he has a limp for the rest of his life, but he's hanging on. And now finally he goes from resisting to resting. I love this. He says, I won't let you go until you bless me. So finally he's surrendering. Let me come back to a verse I quoted already. Hosea, commenting on this event, says, before he was born, he struggled with his brother. And then he wrestled with the angel and won. He wept and pleaded for a blessing. And there at Bethel, he met face to face with God. Wait, he wrestled with the angel and won. I thought he lost. Oh, he did. But he won by losing. See, that's how it is when we wrestle with God. You win by losing. You win by submitting. Jesus said, if you want to save your life, lose your life. That makes no sense to me. It means you take your life. You say, here's what I want. Here are my plans. Here are my hopes. Here are my aspirations. But I place these in your hands. I place my unknown future in the hands of a known God. And I've learned, Lord, to realize that your will is better than my will. So as Jesus said in the Garden of Gethsemane, nevertheless, not my will, but yours be done. So he's hanging on for dear life. You got to bless me. Okay. Let me ask you, what's your name? Why did the Lord ask him that? Didn't the Lord know his name? Of course he did. What's your name? Jacob. Heel catcher. Conniver. Schemer. I'm going to give you a name. What is it? Israel. Which means a prince with God. One who rules with God. God might ask you what your name is, failure. I've come short. God says, well, I have a different plan for you. I can make you into a new person. Remember when Adam had sinned against the Lord? We read that he heard the voice of the Lord God walking through the garden in the cool of the day. So as the sun is setting, the Lord says, Adam, where are you? And I think this was a Christophany too. Because God took some kind of a human form. You could hear him walking in the garden. Adam, where are you? Well, I hid myself from you, Lord. Oh, why are you doing that? Well, because I sinned. But it's not my fault. It's the fault of this woman you gave me. I was doing great. I fall asleep. I wake up. A rib is missing and she's here. It's the woman you gave me. Then the woman says, it's not my fault. That serpent tricked me. But God wanted Adam to admit his situation. Adam, where are you? God did not ask us because he didn't know where Adam was. He asked him that because he wanted Adam to acknowledge his situation. The Bible says, if you will confess your sin, God is faithful and just to forgive you of your sin and cleanse you from all unrighteousness. Listen to this. You win by losing. And you're not losing at all. You're surrendering to God. Your future is a mystery to you, but it's history to him. God doesn't just predict the future, he authors it. And he has a plan for you that is better than your plan for yourself. So let me ask in closing, are you fighting with God? Are you resisting God? Even worse, are you running from God? Stop. Come back to him or come to him for the first time. There might be someone joining us here who has never had a relationship with the Lord, where Christ has come to live inside of you as your Savior and Lord. And yes, Jesus died on that cross for your sin, and he paid the price for it, and he rose again from the dead. And now he stands at the door of your life and he knocks and says, if you'll hear his voice and open the door, he will come in. Have you asked Christ to come into your life yet? Only you can pray that prayer. Or maybe there's somebody here that's a prodigal son or a prodigal daughter, and you're trying to get away from God when you should be running to God. He's the one who can save you. Maybe you've made a mess of your life. Maybe you're facing the consequences of your actions. Maybe things you did a long time ago are catching up with you. Jacob is facing the consequences of things he had done 20 years earlier. But here's the good news. God will meet you where you are and he can turn your situation around, but you must come to him and ask for his help. We're going to close now with prayer. And if there's anybody here that needs Christ to come into their life, or you need to come back to the Lord again, you can do it right here, right now. Let's all pray. Father, I pray for everyone here, everyone watching, listening, wherever they are. If they don't know you yet, let this be the moment they believe. Let this be the moment they come to you and ask for your forgiveness and receive it. In Jesus' name I pray. Amen.

0: An important prayer from Pastor Greg Laurie today here on A New Beginning. And you can make a change today. The Lord is just a prayer away. If you'd like to make that change right now, join Pastor Greg in prayer.
1: Pray these words, Lord Jesus, I know that I am a sinner, but I also know that you are the Savior because you died on the cross for my sin and you rose again from the dead. Jesus, come into my life and forgive me of every sin I've ever committed. I choose to follow you from this moment forward. Thank you for hearing this prayer. Thank you for answering this prayer, Lord. And I pray all of this in Jesus' name. Amen. If you just prayed that prayer and meant it, I want you to know on the authority of Scripture, God Almighty has heard your prayer and he will answer this prayer. You are now a newly minted child of God. So congratulations, you've made the right decision and welcome to the family of God. I want to send you a special gift because of that prayer you've just prayed. It's called the New Believer's Bible. 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
3: There's a song I first heard beside a campfire on the Cape or out beyond the Western Downs, sung by one old wiry ringer, some say not much of a singer, but his words rang true for us few gathered round. He said,

story. The author tells his story and we'll see how he brought all things together, saw us caught up in a tether. Well, we thought that he would never set us free, but he did.

0: So watch me burn. On Vision Christian Radio for King and Country and Taylor Hill with World on Fire. And great to, we actually featured one of their songs during our church service yesterday. Had a guest speaker speaking on joy. So I thought, oh, why don't we play the joy song from For King and Country. World on Fire, that's their current hit song. Matthew Gadsden was on the 2020 program this morning. He's from Project 114.
1: Hey, Matthew, just quickly, you've succeeded leadership in the Australian outfit, the ministry that was started by Simon and Alison Rattray, and they've moved to start a new arm of Project 114 in the US. Tell us how that's all happened.
2: Yeah, certainly. So I've known Simon and Alison and Project 114 almost since the start in 2019 when Simon started the ministry after the Easter bombings in Sri Lanka. And I'd just been plugging away in the background, helping them with all their compliance and their paperwork and their bookkeeping side of things. And Simon and Alison got the call last year to go over to the US and to start their ministry work over there, helping the Church of America to be able to see the need to support the persecuted church in the rest of the world, but to also help Christians to be able to see that they can step forward and that sometimes the persecution that we face in the West is our own making. So when they responded to that call to go over there, they asked me to come on board full time to help manage the operations here in Australia and to be able to speak and share with people about the needs of the persecuted church, but also to share about how we are having our own kind of persecution, just that it's not the way that we expect it is.
1: Okay, we'll get to that. But, you know, when you reflect on Simon and a church bombing, which we're not used to hearing about here in Australia, but in Sri Lanka, and he brought teaching on suffering and running a trauma care project, and that was the beginnings of the ministry, Project 114. And based on Philippians 114, how do you explain to people who are supporters how that works with the scriptures?
2: Yeah, so we see that all throughout the Bible, there's all these different stories of people who have experienced some kind of trauma because of just the circumstance that's happened or because they were faithfully following Christ. Or at that time, the Old Testament, they didn't know they were following Christ, they were following God. But in the New Testament, they're following Christ. You think of Paul and all the trials that he went through. So we saw the need to help our brothers and sisters to be able to respond to this trauma that they're facing because of their faith through the use of our courses, which rely on a mixture of both scriptures that give those biblical examples of how people experience trauma and they overcame it, but also looking at how there are psychological principles from the secular world that can be incorporated to help us understand what it is that trauma is and how to respond to it. And the funny thing is that when you look at those secular responses, they actually tie back to a lot of the themes that are in the Bible anyway.
0: Matthew Gadsden in conversation this morning on the 2020 program with Neil Johnson. 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
4: It's time for another edition of Brad Huddleston's TechWise. Here's Brad.
5: Artificial intelligence continues to advance at a scary exponential pace. There are many forms of AI, but one popular one you have likely used is referred to as generative AI. TechTarget's website describes generative AI as a type of artificial intelligence that can produce various types of content, including text, imagery, audio, and synthetic data. OpenAI's ChatGPT is a chatbot that enables users to have human-like conversations with a computer. So this week, let's test ChatGPT and get a look at its worldview. Today's question is, Is a fetus a human being? ChatGPT's answer is long, so I'll highlight a few key points. From a biological standpoint, a fetus is considered a stage of human development. Philosophical perspectives on when personhood begins vary. The legal status of a fetus varies from one jurisdiction to another. Ethical discussions surrounding fetuses often revolve around questions of when, if at all, it is morally permissible to terminate a pregnancy. Clearly, ChatGPT isn't so intelligent when it comes to biblical worldview. So here is the correct answer. Yes, according to God, our Creator, a fetus is a human being, and aborting the child is murder.
4: We invite you to visit bradhuddleston.com for additional resources to help you with your digital journey.
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Vision Christian Radio, Seth Schlieder, running back to you, Phil Wickham with Great Things. It's been Greg Newman with you this afternoon. Back again tomorrow, so we've got the news coming up shortly. Then it's Night Vision with Mandy Warby featuring The Worship Hour. 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
3: In this bulletin, Japanese Prime Minister holds talks with Anthony Albanese. Interest in EVs continues to climb, and Dennis Cometti memorialised in Perth. With the details, I'm Gareth Stafford. Australia and Japan have signed a series of deals across defence, energy security and economic cooperation. Prime Minister Anthony Albanese held talks with his Japanese counterpart Sanae Takeuchi in Canberra as part of her first official visit to Australia. Speaking through a translator, Ms. Takeuchi says both countries are working together for the betterment of the region.
4: The effective closure of the Strait of Hormuz has been inflicting enormous impact on the Indo-Pacific. We affirm that Japan and Australia will closely communicate with each other in responding with a sense of urgency.
3: Both leaders highlighted the challenges in the face of global unrest. Workplace safety and compensation laws are in the spotlight at this year's annual Labor Day march in Queensland. Chloe Affleck reports.
5: A sea of union workers flooded the streets of Brisbane as thousands marched from Cathedral Square to the RNA showgrounds, calling for the protection of workers' safety and compensation laws. The state government is currently reviewing both the Workplace Health and Safety Act and the Work Cover Scheme. Industrial action has been rife among many unions, as several remain locked in wage battles with the state government. Around seven unions will tomorrow continue industrial action that will see up to 300 train services axed across the city.
3: Chloe Affleck reporting. A major insurer has recorded skyrocketing demand for quotes on electric cars as more Australians make the switch away from petrol and diesel amid the ongoing fuel crisis. The NRMA says they quoted 121% more EVs last month than the year prior. The life of the late broadcaster Dennis Cometti has been honoured at a state memorial at Optus Stadium in Perth after he died in March at the age of 76. WA Premier Roger Cook paying tribute to the icon.
6: The sounds of Dennis Cometti in the background, or at full blast, evokes a sense of comfort and familiarity that we all share. It's attached to some of our best memories, our greatest sporting moments. Over the five decades of broadcasting, it feels like we all had a chance to get to know him. He enriched the lives of millions of Australians.
3: WA opposition leader and former broadcaster Basil Zempelis also paying tribute to his friend. Thousands of Christians from across the UK are set to take part in this month's March for Jesus through central London on Pentecost weekend. It'll take place on Saturday the 23rd of May, beginning at Marble Arch and concluding with worship and prayer in Trafalgar Square. The US Supreme Court is set to decide the future of the abortion pill, which accounts for half of all American terminations. The Christian-backed Family Research Council has welcomed a legal ruling limiting access to the pill's key drug. A US appeals court has temporarily blocked the drug mifepristone from being accessed through telehealth consultations and mail delivery. It found the state of Louisiana was likely to win its challenge against such easy access. Drug makers are appealing the ruling, which has restricted access to the pill nationwide. That's the latest news. Sport is next.
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3: To sport, and Australian surfer Stephanie Gilmore has claimed her first title since coming out of retirement, the eight-time world champion beating Luana Silva in the final of the Gold Coast Pro. Speaking on Fox Sports, Gilmore says she surprised herself.
7: I really didn't think I was going to win a comp this year. Like, I'm trying to be positive, but I was also like, the girls are just at a whole new level, and it's epic. This is what I wanted.
3: Ethan Ewing made it a double celebration for the huge crowd at Snapper Rocks, beating Japan's Connor O'Leary in the men's final. That's the latest Vision National News. I'm Gareth Stafford.
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3: Time now for a look at the weather and the capital city forecasts for tonight and tomorrow. Sydney, a low of 14, then a sunny top of 25 degrees. Melbourne, 12 overnight, then mostly cloudy and 18. Brisbane, mostly cloudy, 17 to 28. Perth, down to 10 overnight, then a mostly sunny 23 degrees. Adelaide, a low of 12, then a clearing shower and 19. Canberra, down to 4, mostly sunny tomorrow and 18. Hobart, 10 to 18 and mostly sunny. Darwin, 25 to 35 and mostly sunny. That's the latest news, sport and weather on Vision. 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
9: And it is a pleasure to be with you this evening. Welcome to a new week, and welcome also if you live in Tinga in New South Wales. It's a small town in the Northern Tablelands, actually 30k south of Inverell, and around about 630k north and northeast of Sydney. Now, Tinga was actually first settled in 1841 by Sydney Hudson Darby, and he became a mining town after tin was discovered in the 1870s. The village was proclaimed to be a town in 1885, and by the early 1900s, the mining boom was over and the population dwindled to just a few hundred. Today, agriculture is the main industry, and still a little bit of fossicking with tin dredging and mining continues, though the amount of mining fluctuates according to international price fluctuations. So, you know, sometimes it's worth it, sometimes it's not, you know. Later this hour, I want to share some incredible things that I have learned from Colossians 3:17. Colossians is such an incredible book. And verse 17 of chapter 3 is fabulous. Go and grab your Bible and look it up. Read the whole chapter. In fact, over the next couple of songs, you could probably read the whole book of Colossians. It's not very long. And we'll get together shortly and we can compare our notes on Colossians 3:17. Psalm 115:14 and 15 says, "May the Lord give you increase, you and your children, and may you be blessed by the Lord who made heaven and earth." Psalm 115, verses 14 and 15. G'day, this is the Worship Hour.

0: It's lovely to be with you this evening. Happy Monday evening. This is Visionathon. And in a little while later on, actually, I want to thank somebody who's been a part of Visionathon so far for this month. But first of all, let's get into Colossians 3:17. And it says, whatever you do in word or deed, do all in the name of the Lord Jesus, giving thanks to God the Father through him. Now, this is a great verse. It sounds so altruistic, but think about it for just a second. Whatever you do in word or action, do it all in the name of Jesus and thank God for that opportunity, right? What does your day look like? I mean, what do you do? What do you say? Who do you see? Where do you go? If you actually wrote down a list of how your day unfolds and then gave yourself a score. Happy Monday. I said happy Monday, didn't I, before? Give yourself a score between 1 and 10 on how you glorified and honored Jesus Christ, along with your level of thankfulness toward God for all the things you said and did throughout your day. How do you think you'd rate? I don't want to tell you how I think I'd rate. Because the truth is, I think I just go about my day. And I do think about the Lord a lot during my day. I do spend time in his word, right? But I don't know that in everything that I do in word or deed, I've always got God fixated on in my heart. Okay? I have never actually written such a list. So I'm asking you to do something I've never done before. But I think if I was to rank myself and to be perfectly brutally honest, I think I'd probably score pretty low. Not because I do anything bad or questionable, but because I think that most of us are like the rest of us. We just, like I said before, we just get on and live our lives and do what we do. We say what we say. We go where we go and we just get on with it. We've been taught, because I think of Greek philosophical influence on Christianity over the centuries, over millennia, that we have times in our day for prayer, times for Bible reading, times for fellowship, times for study, etc. And the rest of the time is our time. We eat, sleep, work, we buy groceries, we have our own times for play and recreation, times for love, all of that kind of thing. And we kind of segment it. There's a time over there for God. There's a time over there for hubby. There's a time over there for kids. There's a time for work. There's a time, you know what I mean? The Hebrew mindset is very different. Something religious Jews are mocked for is that every moment of every day belongs to God and he must be included in it and honored. When they wake, they pray. When they eat, they pray. When they walk, they pray. When they bathe, they pray. When they work, clean, love, fellowship, everything is done with prayer. And you might say, yeah, but they're doing it by rote. Okay, yeah, but they're doing it. And it is with the acknowledgement that God is with them every step of the way. To our mind, that's over the top. And of course, we don't have to adopt their designated prayers and rituals. I'm not saying that. But it's more of a mindset of ensuring that Jesus Christ holds the central position in our lives, no matter what we're doing, where we're going, who we're doing those things with, what we're saying. Everything that we do and say should belong to Jesus, should honor Jesus, and from that our hearts and minds will be overflowing with gratitude to the Father. So we think that the religious Jews are over the top, but Paul said and wrote, excuse me, to the Colossians, whatever you do in word or deed, do all of it in the name of the Lord Jesus, giving thanks to God the Father through him. That's over the top, don't you think? And maybe that's something we could all maybe just start to develop in our own lives incrementally. Just a thought. This is Night Vision.
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Welcome to the Worship Hour tonight on Night Vision. I'm Mandy, and it's awesome to be with you this evening. Really, really nice. Now, it's Visionathon. Visionathon has started for this particular month of May. And I do want to say a very big thank you to some family visions from Point Vernon in Queensland. They made a $300 donation. God bless you. Mount Vernon is actually very much near Harvey Bay. It's in that Harvey Bay area. Been to Harvey Bay a number of years ago. Actually, it was they've got the Yerungan Pier, really long pier, which is really fun to walk on and get out over the water. But it also used to be home to Vic Hislop's Shark Museum. He was known as the Shark Hunter. I don't think it's there anymore. But Point Vernon.

Ernan. It's such a pretty place. And just quietly, it was named by Richard Bingham Sheridan, who was the harbour master of Maryborough in 1861, and he named it after Captain Charles Egerton Harcourt Vernon. Why did they have such long names in those days? I'm just saying. Anyway, it is a beautiful spot in northern Queensland, and it should be a place to you go visit, actually, if you ever get a chance to. But I did want to say a really big thank you to our family in Point Vernon for their contribution and donation to Visionathon. All right, so let me share with you something that A.W. Tozer said. He said, "God never hurries. There are no deadlines against which he must work. Only to know this is to quiet our spirits and relax our nerves." So generally speaking, and here's my thoughts on what he said, when we pray or have a need, we have this expectation that God is going to answer our prayers and fix the issue like yesterday, like really yesterday. We have the expectation that God is going to respond to our issues right now. Do it right now, Lord. You've got to do it right now. But right now might not actually be right. Right now could possibly be really wrong. And if God simply responded to us according to our timeline, what would we learn? Except that we would expect God to jump to our instructions and obey our every whim all the time. God's timing is always perfect. I know it sounds cliche. It really, you know, oh, the timing of God is perfect. It does sound really cliche and schmaltzy, doesn't it? A bit cheesy. But it's absolutely true. God answers our prayers and he meets all of our needs and he guides us through our trials and challenges to achieve the very best outcome for us. He's never going to leave us or forsake us, even to the end of the age. But God moves on our behalf, and when he does that, it's going to be at the right time and it's going to be in the right way. It's going to be his way. And learning to trust God, to relax and wait peacefully for him to do what he does so well, is actually the development of the fruit of the Spirit, which makes us more like him. And can I just tell you, it's really, really, really hard, and it's very, very annoying, and it's very, very frustrating. I'm right in the middle of that situation right this very second. And right now I'm speaking to myself and I'm frustrated. I'm beyond frustrated. So beyond frustrated. But I do also know from experience in the past that the benefit of waiting on God's timing is twofold. The circumstances are then dealt with and we become more like Jesus. And isn't that the goal? At the end of the day, at the end of everything, isn't that the goal? This is the Worship Hour on Vision.

Thanks so much for joining me tonight. This is Night Vision and I'm Mandy. And it's always a pleasure to be with you. A Focus on the Family is coming up very, very soon. And tonight they're going to be having a really good conversation. Jim Daly from Focus is going to be leading the conversation. But it's all about teaching kids to love God and serve others well. Now, we want that for ourselves, don't we? And that's a learning curve for us every single jolly day. But it's also something that we want to instill and develop and cultivate in our kids' lives as well. And when I say kids, our teenagers, our grandkids, any kids around us are all connected to us, yeah? That's coming up on Focus after Vision National News. But today is May the 4th, all right? And this is where, you know, all the Star Wars fanatics say, May the 4th be with you. Okay, I am not a Star Wars fan, so I would never, ever stoop so low. But on May 4th in 1521, Martin Luther was travelling home after his confrontation at the Diet of Worms. And remember, a diet was a gathering or a meeting, and Worms was the city of Worms. Anyway, Martin was taken into protective custody today in 1521 because his life was now under threat because he wouldn't recant his challenges and condemnations of the Catholic Church. So the German ruler Frederick the Wise had Martin arrested, quote unquote, and it was a friendly arrest, of course, because he wanted to protect him, ensuring his safety while keeping him at Wartburg Castle. And it was while he was there that he translated the Bible into German. That's just a little bit of church history before we head into the news and focus on the family next hour. This is Bishop.

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3: In this bulletin, no plan B needed for AUKUS. Witnesses relive the horrors of anti-Semitism. And Victorians warn to expect higher taxes and interest in tomorrow's state budget. With more, I'm Gareth Stafford. There are calls for Australia to lease submarines from Japan if the AUKUS deal falls through. The Japanese Prime Minister is in Canberra for annual talks with the Australian Prime Minister. A former defence analyst suggests subs from Japan should be the plan B if AUKUS is scrapped, but former Senator Rex Patrick says there shouldn't even be a plan A.
4: No, we should not have a plan B for AUKUS. We simply shouldn't have a plan A that is AUKUS. That project is a disaster in waiting. And we note that it's a $368 billion project. We've seen the cost has blown out already. So, and understand it is the taxpayer that pays the cost. We know it's hugely risky.
3: But Foreign Minister Penny Wong insists there is no need for a plan B, saying that AUKUS is meeting its milestones. Witnesses sharing their experiences of anti-Semitism are being praised for their courage as the first day of public hearings draws to a close in the Royal Commission into the Bondi terror attack. Royal Commissioner Virginia Bell has been hearing from 12 members of the Jewish community, including some who lost loved ones in the December 14 attack, as well as survivors of the Holocaust. New South Wales Premier Chris Minns is thanking those who shared their stories, including many who will be reliving the worst days of their lives.
5: And I know the reason they're contributing to the Royal Commission is to do everything possible to ensure that it doesn't happen again. That doesn't mean that it's not difficult, and it doesn't mean that there's not real courage from those witnesses to get the information to the Royal Commissioner. We appreciate them doing it, even though it's difficult.
3: The first block of hearings conclude at the end of next week. Victorian opposition leader Jess Wilson says they can expect to see higher debt, higher taxes and higher interest in tomorrow's state budget. The Allan government has already billions of dollars in pre-election sweeteners in the past 2 weeks. Ms. Wilson says there's only one way to pay for everything.
6: What we expect to see is higher debt, higher taxes and higher interest. This is not a government that is taking the fiscal and financial responsibility of Victoria seriously. They are coming out day after day with big spending commitments without a plan to pay for it.
3: 8 years after the project was first promised, work will finally start on planning the electrification of the Melton Railway Line. A Trump administration task force has alleged wide-ranging discrimination against Christians during the tenure of former President Joe Biden. It claims Christians were targeted in education and tax law, and especially in the prosecution of pro-life protesters, with many sentenced to excessive jail terms. The task force didn't accuse the Biden administration of suppressing churches or the right to worship, but it found the Biden era zealously pursued actions to limit Christians' ability to act in accordance with their faith. Many American Christians will pause to take part in the 75th annual National Day of Prayer on Thursday. This year's theme is Glorify God Among the Nations, Seeking Him in All Generations. It will focus on giving thanks to God for the nation's 250 years of independence. That's the latest news. Sport is next.
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3: To sport, and an injury scare for the Kangaroos' Luke Davies Uniacke, spotted at scans this morning with a hamstring complaint. The midfielder confident it is nothing serious ahead of Saturday's game against the Swans.
7: I'm going to be okay. I just hurt just a little bit in the second quarter, but yeah, it was nothing, no incident or anything like that. Still had my power and all those things, but yeah, it just got tight throughout the game, so should be fine.
3: Meantime, Gold Coast's Sam Closey has been offered a 2-game ban for a dangerous tackle on the Giants' Ryan Angwin. That's the latest Vision National News. I'm Gareth Stafford.
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3: Time now for a look at the weather and the capital city forecasts for tonight and tomorrow. Sydney, a low of 14, then a sunny top of 25 degrees. Melbourne, 12 overnight, then mostly cloudy and 18. Brisbane, mostly cloudy, 17 to 28. Perth, down to 10 overnight, then a mostly sunny 23 degrees. Adelaide, a low of 12, then a clearing shower and 19. Canberra, down to 4, mostly sunny tomorrow and 18. Hobart, 10 to 18 and mostly sunny. Darwin, 25 to 35 and mostly sunny. That's the latest news, sport and weather on Vision. 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
10: It is a pleasure, always a pleasure actually, to be spending some time with you, and a massive welcome if you live in Mooloolaba in Queensland. What a gorgeous place. Just saying, Mooloolaba, it's a suburb and a tourist resort town. It's in the Sunshine Coast, just under 100 k's north of Brisbane. And the name Mooloolaba is actually Aboriginal. It means snapperfish. That was new to me. The town was originally known as Mooloola and Mooloola Heads, but it was changed by Thomas O'Connor in 1919 when he subdivided the land for sale there. Mooloolaba is bounded on the sea by the Coral Sea on the east, with a beautiful esplanade facing Mooloolaba Beach, which is the primary tourist hub. And Mooloolaba was featured in the fourth season of The Amazing Race. It's going back a few years now, but Mooloolaba is also the town where the original Newsboys rock group was actually formed many, many years ago. After Focus on the Family, which is coming up real soon, I want to talk about a classic example of media gaslighting against individuals who have actually been victims of attempted assassinations. I'm not even kidding. So Psalm 116, 1 and 2 says, I love the Lord because he has heard my voice and my pleas for mercy, because he inclined his ear to me. Therefore, I'll call on him as long as I live. Psalm 116, 1 and 2. Welcome to Night Vision.
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12: Is there anything more humble or generous than doing the dishes without being asked? Obviously, the point isn't necessarily doing the dishes, but the heart behind them. Our goal is to raise each of our kids into a young man or woman who has a servant's heart and doesn't shrink back from doing hard things. And ordinary tasks, like washing a sink full of dishes, is often the training ground to get there.
13: That's the heart of a mom, and such great parenting perspective from Monica Swanson. She wants to help you raise amazing kids who have godly character in everything they do. Welcome to another episode of Focus on the Family with Jim Daly. I'm John Fuller. We're glad you joined us.
14: Hey, John, I believe getting your kids to wash the dishes regularly is a good thing and a great idea. I think for us, it was getting the washing done. So Jean was terrific. She got the boys washing their own clothes at about age 10, and that was awesome. And dishes came along too. So they were pretty good with chores generally. Yeah. But children need to know the value of hard work and experience, the satisfaction of a job well done. I think we all need that. And of course, that's only one of the many important life lessons that moms and dads should be passing along to their kids. I often think about how busy families are today. The pace of life can be so hectic that you may find yourself sacrificing time for all the so-called important stuff and not spending time with your kids and really passing the values on to them, which is what the research shows. You know, spending time at the dinner table is where a lot of that action occurs. Again, Jean was awesome at making sure we had dinner regularly and together. I don't think we missed it. It was 6 o'clock, 6:30 every night, and it really worked well. And in my opinion, you think about it, God's given parents that awesome responsibility to parent your children, right? Mm-hmm. And we're going to talk about that today and how to have not behavioral outcomes, but outcomes from the heart, yes, which are far more important.
13: Right. And our guest today has a passion, much like you expressed, to lay a godly foundation for children and to help them become the men and women that God intended them to be. Monica Swanson is a homeschooling mom. She's a blogger, author, speaker, and podcast host. And she and her husband, Dave, have four sons, ranging in age from 24 to 13. She has a really wonderful book we're going to be talking about today called Raising Amazing, Bringing Up Kids Who Love God, Like Their Family, and Do the Dishes Without Being Asked.
14: Monica, welcome to Focus.
10: So good to be here.
14: Yeah, you're coming in from Hawaii. That's kind of nice. Sorry to bring you to the Rocky Mountains all the way from Hawaii.
10: Oh, it's beautiful here. It's so great to be
14: just
10: here.
14: Just a little different.
10: Yes, yeah. A little chilly.
14: Yeah, it's good to have you. Let's pick up on the washing dishes. So you got four boys and a husband. So five guys. Is this the reason why dishes are so important to you?
10: It is. You know, I think all parents will agree that chores are tough. And I spent a lot of years trying to just figure out how in the world to come up with a system to do chores. But at some point, we nailed it. We got things going where everybody kind of had their rotation. And I remember it was my son Luke, who one day said, you know, it's hard to imagine anyone just doing the dishes without being asked who doesn't have good character, right? And I was like, you know, you've got a good point. That is kind of a good litmus test for character.
14: Man, and what age was he when he came to that conclusion?
10: Like, he's probably 16.
14: Yeah, that's
10: he'd gotten
14: good.
10: The hang
14: no,
10: of
14: that's
10: it by
14: about
10: then.
14: Right. I think we begin to see those buy-in signs
10: right.
14: in the teens.
10: Yes.
14: You know, they started to go, okay, yeah, I get it now.
10: Yeah.
14: You know, the thing for me and for Gene was, how many times did you tell your kids, and maybe it's a boy thing, so you've got the girls at the table, John, maybe girls pick up faster, but please and thank you.
10: Oh, yeah.
14: I mean, you would say that 1,000 times.
10: Mm-hmm.
14: And then finally, one day, you hear them say it. And you go,
10: right.
14: Oh, my gosh, it stuck.
10: Yay,
14: I right? didn't know it. For years. Say thank you.
10: Yes.
14: Thank you. And
10: exactly.
14: then finally, one day, they say it on their own. You're going, the first step.
10: It's
14: Yay.
10: So true. Yes. Yes. Teaching those basics.
14: Well, you describe yourself as an all-in parent. Mm-hmm. So define what the all-in parenting is.
10: Yes. Well, all-in parenting is really, I believe, about the heart. Because most of us, you know, I share the story in Raising Amazing that my first son had some difficulties at birth, and he was transferred to a neonatal ICU, and we were really worried for his life. And in that moment, I felt something I'd never experienced before. And most new parents probably know that feeling of like, I would do anything for you. I would lay down my life for you. I would fight a bear for you. Just that emotional all in. But then give me a rainy day with a bunch of toddlers at my feet who won't stop bickering or saying, Mommy, watch me one more time. And suddenly you're like looking for an escape route. How can I get out of here? You don't feel that all in feeling anymore. So that's where I talk about all in being something I've discovered. It has to take more than feelings, more than something happening in your life that makes you feel all in, but really it's a commitment. And much like marriage, it's something that we have to choose intentionally to show up on when they need us desperately, but also on those more mundane days where you're just maybe a little bit bored with parenting, but can you keep showing up, keeping your vision on the long-term goals of raising up amazing kids?
14: You know, so often I think we get blurry-eyed about that, what that means, you know,
10: yeah.
14: to be all in, but to have that intentionality.
10: Oh, yeah.
14: Because I think we do ride on the fumes of emotions,
10: yes.
14: unfortunately.
10: Mm-hmm.
14: And so that's true in marriage. That's true in friendships. It's true in parenting.
10: Yep.
14: And I want you to hit it again, because I think I want people to clearly hear, you know, you're waking up choosing mm-hmm. to say the right thing, choosing to do the right thing.
10: Right.
14: And for most of us, the reality is that can be tough sometimes.
10: It absolutely can. And I think what I've learned is it really does take giving yourself some reminders. If you're just going through the motions of life, we're all busy, and it's easy to just kind of forget this calling we have to train up our children, this calling we have to raise up kids on the good days, the bad days, and everything in between. And sometimes it's a lot easier to say, you know, go ahead, go to the neighbors, go ahead, sit in front of the iPad a little longer, anything to give us a break. But what if we lean in those moments and say, you know, we all need breaks. Yes, of course we do. But to lean in and say, what could I be doing right now to shape their hearts? How can I lean in and really embrace the season of motherhood, fatherhood? Because the years will fly by, even though
14: they really do.
10: Yeah.
14: When you were a mom of younger boys, I mean, you still have a 13-year-old.
10: Yes.
14: So you're in the group. groove still. Yeah. But you confess in the book that it wasn't always easy. You mm-hmm. weren't some miraculous saint.
10: No.
14: You might be today. I don't know.
10: But, still not.
14: But, I mean, you know, talk about the realness of being that busy mom with all these things going on. You had three kids under in 5 years, mm-hmm. right? So you were a little hectic, I would imagine.
12: Yes. And we had moved to Hawaii from my husband's medical residency, which, of course, Hawaii is wonderful. But I was pretty lonely over there. We didn't have family. I didn't have any friends yet.
14: Oh, so isolation was also part of that.
12: Oh, absolutely. Yeah. So there were some really long days, some hard seasons where I found myself at the end of my patients and really having to reevaluate and say, what is this calling of motherhood and how can I be more intentional and not just be going by emotions?
14: Yeah. The you know, that mom that's listening that's still in that three-year-old, five-year-old, six-year-old phase, you know, the little people are pulling on her and tugging her. Did you ever have that moment of an aha where you went, okay, the intentionality, back to that, where you kind of got a key to figure out a little bit more oxygen for the day? Was there something that really sparked for you?
12: Yes. Well, I think probably what happened to me was just recognizing when I was losing my patience and it was becoming a cycle. And I do talk about that in this book, that I did have some times where I was finding myself losing my temper, feeling shame and regret, and then coming to my kids and asking forgiveness. And there was one time that I had a moment with my oldest son where I came to him and asked forgiveness because I had lost my temper. And he looked at me with his sweet eyes and said, "Mom, of course I forgive you, but I don't know why you ask because you're just going to do it again."
14: Wow.
12: And that is probably the moment that really pierced my heart. And when I went, you know what, it's time to take this seriously. And you need to get some accountability and get some prayer and do things differently so that you can find more meaning and purpose in motherhood and not just be going by emotions.
14: You know, and in that example, what's so good about that and that awareness for you is something else that you mentioned. And it's that living life in such a way that your kids are seeing real.
12: Yes.
14: You know, that we're not perfect. We're going to make mistakes. But also, we are professing faith in Christ.
12: Yes.
14: So it is important for us to model Christian behavior to our kids. They're probably the ones in the seat of power in that regard. They see us at our best and at our worst.
12: They do.
14: So let me put a cap on that example you gave. So, I mean, this is the extra content for everybody. How did you get a hold of that anger issue so your kids saw a change?
12: Right. Well, it was shortly after, within a day or two of that moment, that I had heard about a prayer meeting that was going on in Honolulu. And my husband got home from work one day and I said, "Babe, I got to go. This is like, I'm ready to really take this serious and bring it to somebody else." So I got prayer. And then I started just looking for resources. And thankfully, I have some great mentors who I could reach out to and say, "Will you give me some advice? I'm sure you've been through this to some extent." And thank God for mentors in our life because they really walked me through that. And then I think it was just holding myself accountable and really finding greater vision and meaning. And that's really how my parenting then developed into what it is today, where I get to encourage others in the same thing.
14: No, and that's great. And I think that initiative to make the change was a great decision.
12: Yeah.
14: And obviously your kids saw a change.
12: Yes.
14: And they
12: didn't
14: say, "Oh, mommy, you're not angry anymore." That's a good thing.
12: Right.
14: Yeah.
12: There's still moments.
14: But. One of the phrases that you used in Raising Amazing is something pretty funny, and I'll go slow so everybody can follow along, but parentamorphosis.
12: Yes.
14: A parentamorphosis.
12: Parentamorphosis, I believe.
14: Parentamorphosis. So explain the breakdown of the word.
12: I will. Well, if you look online for a progressive insurance, there's some commercials out there. There's a Dr. Rick.
14: They're pretty funny.
12: They are hilarious. And my husband and I have gone on and watched many of them. And Dr. Rick calls himself a parental life coach, I believe. But so his point is he can't stop you from becoming like your parents, but they can bundle your home and life insurance or something along those lines.
14: This is a free advertising.
15: That's right. Placement here.
12: Exactly.
14: But it is funny.
12: It is funny. And you can't help but watch these commercials and you're like, "Oh my goodness, I am already becoming just like my mom or my dad." And I think that we all know deep down that kids are very likely to become like us. And so as much as it's important to teach them all the right things, it's even more important that we live a life that we hope that they'll want to model.
14: Yeah, that is so good. You talk about a lonely season when your boys were teenagers. I think that's probably true for moms raising boys. I'm not sure again with the girls because I didn't. You didn't have that experience, John, but you can pitch in here. Tell us what was going on in that lonely feeling and then how your family navigated or helped you with that.
12: Sure, yes. Well, I suppose depending on where you live and the community you have available, I think that if we're raising kids who are choosing to walk with the Lord as they hit those tween and teenage years, and there's really that narrow path, which when they're little sometimes doesn't seem that complicated. Maybe they go to church and you can help choose their friends and it all seems pretty simple. But then they hit that stage of life where a lot of their friends are starting to make their own choices and maybe turning away from those values that they were raised with. And each of my boys have hit that point where they're like, wow, my friends are getting narrower and narrower. And pretty soon, some of those kids that I thought I could hang out with, they're not making very good choices. So I have to decide, am I going to go along with them and hang out with them and maybe hope to be a good influence on them? Which they came to us and we talked about it. And we were like, you know, there's a time to bring them in. Let's invite them to our home. Let's do some things with them. But really, we didn't want to expose them to a lifestyle that we knew would not be good for them. It was much more likely that they would be influenced by their friends, especially in a group setting, than that their friends would be influenced by them. And so we had to set some boundaries and just say, you know, this for this season, I think that's a hard no. And I look back now and think, wow, it was during those years that our kids really developed not only their relationship with God as their best friend, but they developed hobbies and passions. They started playing music, doing photography. They spent more time at home, yes, and maybe it didn't seem very cool at the time, but I think our family was pretty cool to hang out with. And looking back, they might admit it too. But it was a lonely season. And I think at the time, you can't help but wonder, oh, would it be better off if we just let them hang out with these other kids? But now they've thanked us and they've said, you really saved us from some bad choices.
14: You know, picking up on that idea of the friends, you mentioned the book, The Rule of Five, or, you know, the idea of five, that most people have five close relationships, and you challenge your kids, I think, who are the five in your life that fit that description.
12: Absolutely.
14: Describe that if I'm clunky with it, but you were going after.
12: You're right. Well, I've just read in a few different places, research has shown that, you know, you're most likely to become like the five people you surround yourself with. So I think it's good for all of us to consider who are those people. But to broaden it even more, I say today, what are the five influences? So that could be an online influence, somebody you follow on social media.
14: Right.
12: If you're a gamer, what are the five influences that you surround yourself with every day? And are those influences that you want to become like? So I think it's a great challenge for all of us. And we've had many conversations with our kids. And, you know, throughout scripture, the theme is the same, that we do become like the company we keep. King Solomon talked about that. Whoever walks with the wise will become wise, but a companion of fools will suffer harm. And then Paul reflects that also in the New Testament. And I think no one can deny it, right? Kids might want to argue with you and say, oh no, they're my friends, I'm not going to become like them. But there's no denying we all do. So I think it's really, really important to be on top of those influences and to have some hard conversations with our kids about that.
14: Monica, one of the things that concerns me a lot is, you know, we as Christian parents particularly, and Christian moms, I think, even more particularly, we really aim at behavior control. And I'm interested in this because in the book you talk about your journey kind of from that orientation, which I think is pretty natural when the kids are younger. But you do speak to this realization that in the big arc of life, what you're trying to do as a parent is not just behavior modification. You're just not trying to get the outcome there.
12: Exactly.
14: You've got to speak to their hearts so they want to do the right thing.
12: Oh, yes.
14: That's a far more important, really eternal consequence.
12: Yes.
14: So speak to that journey, because I know a lot of Christian parents live in this space of behavior.
12: Oh, yes.
14: And we have to move to shaping the heart. What did that look like for you?
12: Oh, goodness. It is a true struggle. And I think we all walk through that.
14: And I think that struggle is normal.
12: Yes.
14: It's because what you get on the other end is a lot of passivity.
12: Yes.
14: And that's not good either. I think generally migrating from higher behavioral control to more heart shaping is like the journey from 3, 4, 5, 6 to 15, 16, 17, 18.
16: You are right.
14: It is very normal.
16: Yes, it is very normal. And I think that when they're young, there's nothing wrong with focusing on those manners, please and correct. Thank you. However, I think the greatest thing we can focus on with our kids is that they would know God's love, that they would understand his desire to have a relationship with them, because we cannot shape our kids' hearts as much as we may want to. We only God can do that. And so it's really through a relationship with him that they're going to find that inspiration. My oldest son will say, when I've asked him, what was the inspiration? He's a firstborn. He's got really great character, but I've said, what's the inspiration? You know, was it our great parenting? He's like, honestly, Mom, I just knew that God could see everything I've done and everything that I do, and I want to please him. And so that's something you can't force, right?
14: Yeah.
16: So we need to pray for our kids, and we need to just make sure that they understand that this isn't about religion, but about a relationship with God through Jesus. And I think that once they catch that, then it's really out of our hands, and it's more between them and God.
14: And it's so critical. I just hope people catch that. If you get the book just for that reason, I would encourage you to do that. Yeah. That'll make parenting so much more pleasurable and different.
16: Absolutely.
14: And I think your outcomes are actually going to be far better.
16: Yes.
14: Because when we linger in that behavioral side, we actually can push our kids away from the Lord, ironically.
16: Yes, we definitely can.
14: Let me ask you to explain why you urge moms and dads to speak plainly to their kids about the value of good character traits. I mean, I love this,
16: rather than
14: like speak at their language level.
16: Yes.
14: You know, you need to be good because just plainly say, this is it.
16: Yes. Well, it's kind of a something that's been lost, I think, in today's culture is that focus on character. And we want character to grow out of a heart that wants to please God. But there's no denying character is going to benefit them in every way. If they want to have good relationships, character is going to matter. If they want to get a job, I mean, just showing up for work on time and being fully present at work is going to make them stand out from other people. So character is important for grades, for sports. Pretty much everything our kids want in life is going to be connected to good character. And so I think it's important to just walk them through that. Have those conversations. Say, what are you hoping to do in the next year? Well, guess what? Good character is going to help with that, and then help them connect the dots between their character now and who they want to be.
14: So Jonah, one of your sons, had some, you know, normal difficulties, and it's great that Jonah allowed you to write about it. Thank you, Jonah, for this. And Trent and Troy would be right with Jonah, so this is, you know, Jonah, you're pretty normal.
16: Yes.
14: But what happened with Jonah? You put him in like a little character training time.
16: I did.
14: So what did yours look like?
16: Oh my goodness. Well, I was frustrated because I was like, we've taught him everything, and when he was little, like, this was so easy, and now all of a sudden he's a young teenager, and there was just these new issues that came up that were all really came down to character. And so I just had an inspiration. I like to think it was from the Lord. I had prayed long and hard over this, and I was like, maybe he needs somebody outside of mom and dad talking to him about character. So I kind of gathered some podcasts, YouTube channels, TED Talks, anything I could find that was character related, and I gave him a list, and I gave him a blank journal, and I said, every day, in addition to your, you know, devotional time and whatever else, I want you to spend 30 minutes either reading from a book or watching something. And then I want you to write down the date, because I'm going to check this one. This isn't your private journal. This is something I'm going to look at. The date, what you watched or read or listened to, and then one nugget. Write down something you got from that.
14: Okay.
16: And initially, of course, the first question you can imagine was, well, are the brothers doing it? I said, no, but this isn't about the brothers. This is about you.
14: Oh, good answer.
16: Yes, we parent individually. And at first, he might write one line, but after a couple of weeks, amazingly, he was writing full pages.
14: Wow.
16: And pretty soon there were note cards posted above his desk with a Bible verse or a quote from someone. And over time, he became a podcast junkie. And to this day, he loves to listen to great preachers and read great books. And I think something clicked there where he started to realize, wow, there's some inspiring people out there. And then, you know, it took some time, but pretty soon he'd walk in the room, and instead of being ready for him to be critical or complain, I would see. It was almost like you could see the wheels turning, and he would think before he spoke, and you could tell that he was starting to really embrace good character for himself.
14: Yeah, that's good.
16: Yeah.
14: Maybe we could compile a list of those things. I think a lot of parents would like of those good podcasts to have your kids listen to.
16: Well, my 13-year-old's going through it right now as well. So I'm still in it and still gathering great resources.
14: Character development for all ages.
16: Yes.
14: That's what we need to call that.
16: Yes.
14: Monica, let's end here. Another aspect of this great resource, Raising Amazing. was this idea of adversity and suffering. Mm. Most of us as parents, I'm guilty. I'll put my hand up. I don't want to see my kids suffer,
10: no.
14: Especially where I came from. My goal has been to help them to avoid suffering. Mm-hmm. I think it has been a mistake at times mm-hmm. that I've overprotected. I'll speak for myself. I don't know if Gene would say that too. But, you know, I just feel like, wow, I went through so much. But the irony of ironies is that that adversity and that suffering does produce good things,
10: yes.
14: like character.
10: It does.
14: That's exactly what the scripture says, right?
10: Yes.
14: And speak to that importance for parents, moms maybe particularly, but, you know, all parents.
10: Yes.
14: To allow appropriate suffering
10: yes.
14: for your children so that they get it.
16: Yes. Well, I know there's exceptions, but I would say in general, most of our kids today have a pretty good life. I mean, if they get three meals, they sleep in a bed at night, they have a home, they are doing better than most people in history and at least across the world. And so I think it's important for us to realize our kids don't have a lot of natural suffering. There's things they go through that are hard, but because of that, we don't want them to grow up soft. We don't want them to grow up weak and that they're going to wither the first time they face true adversity. So I encourage parents, including myself, to create some challenges for kids because they need to learn to work hard, right? And so for us, that looked like giving them chores when they were young, when they were able to get a job somewhere outside the house. And our boys worked at a restaurant in the dish pit and it was not fun work.
15: Back to washing dishes somehow.
16: Outdoor work. yes, back. It all comes back to washing dishes.
14: There's a theme in your life.
16: There is. But I think coming up with ways to help them and then not rescuing them when they face something hard. Yes, they need coaching. They need mentoring. But we don't have to be the first one to run to the coach or the teacher and try to do the work for them. Maybe encourage them to go do that and learn some skills to about how to deal with things that they face in life because that's going to pay off later on.
14: So true. And that's another great nugget for parents to capture, you know, to really get.
16: Yes.
14: And it's hard. And there's going to be some lines that you need to draw in that.
16: Yes.
14: You don't want your children to suffer in a way that is life-altering in a real negative way.
16: Right.
14: You need to step and protect your children. So don't misread what we're saying there. But Monica, you've done a wonderful job raising amazing and bringing up kids who love God, like their family, and do the dishes. Monica, again, it's been great to have you. Thanks for coming.
16: Thank you so much.
14: Yeah.
15: That's Monica Swanson. She's been our guest today on Focus on the Family with Jim Daly. I'm John Fuller.
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0: It's a pleasure to be with you. That was Colton Dixon. I'm Mandy here on Night Vision, and I promised you an example of media gaslighting. All right, so as you know, there was a third attempt on President Trump last week, an indictment on society, just quietly. Every attempt has revealed people on the hard left, the hard extreme woke left, literally melting down because the assassinations were failures. Isn't that appalling? Not only that, but so many media personalities have also parroted the accusations of President Trump being the same as Adolf Hitler, a fascist, a dictator, a murderer, a racist, and all those other hot-button accusations. Those accusations just quietly, demonstrably, provably false. I'm not saying you have to like the man as a person, but those accusations are false. They're not true. But some people who hear those accusations and claims can be very easily motivated to pick up weapons and attempt to murder this person who's been claimed to be all these terrible, atrocious things. And yes, we all have a right to say if we don't like someone, or if we don't like what they do or say, or that we disagree with them and have different views on things. But saying dangerous things that can instigate or motivate murder is not freedom of speech. That is not protected speech. A late night TV personality described Mrs. Trump, that's Melania Trump, as beautiful and had the glow of an expectant widow. Now, another media personality who happened to be very, very anti-Trump for the past decade said that he would never attend another event where President Trump is because he doesn't feel safe there, because Trump is the one who causes all the chaos. As though President Trump caused the people to attempt to try and assassinate him. Now, it seems to me that this is just my opinion, okay? I'm putting that out there. This is just my opinion, only mine. Is that the people that have caused the chaos, who promote the violence and call for insurrection and the overthrow of governments and of people that they don't like, then behave like they're victims when the violence comes closer to them or there's backlash against the very hostile, very inappropriate things they say. Unless and until people like that, no matter who they are, no matter what they believe, what side of the aisle politically they're on, where they live, and until they stop the violent, hateful rhetoric, things are not going to change. So from his very first election, President Trump, the hard left has been calling not only for his administration members, but those who voted for him to be targeted in public places, driven out of restaurants and buildings. And now it's reached its logical conclusion. And they don't want to take responsibility for what they've created. But this does prove that the Bible is actually very true, because Paul warned Timothy that in the last days perilous times would come, for men will be lovers of themselves, lovers of money, they'd be boastful and proud, they'd be blasphemers, disobedient to parents, unthankful, unholy, unloving, unforgiving, they'd be slanderers, without self-control, brutal, despisers of good, traitors, and headstrong. In a word, that's lawlessness. But never forget, in all of that, that all of human history is unfolding as God determines, and His will will always prevail, and our security, our eternal security, is in Him and only Him. This is Night Vision. Hi, I'm Mandy.
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0: big warm hello to you. Hi, I'm Mandy. Don't forget, it's Visionathon month. You can be part. It's about fundraising, and it's also about celebrating what God has done. We got a big target to reach 2.2 million by the end of May, but by the halfway mark, by the time we get through half of May, we want to have reached 1.1 million. And we'd love you to stand with us as we reach there. But also, if you've got a testimony, if you've got a story of what God has done in your life, and in particular, if it relates to anything that's connected with Vision, either Vision Radio, V180, the Worship Channel, Vision Kids, through the prayer ministry, or the Word for Today, we would love to hear from you, and we would love to know your testimony and your story. 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All right, 1-800-316-316. We really want to hear what God has been doing in and through you. Please stay with me, because Freed People is coming up in just a moment on Night Vision.
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3: Welcome to Freed People. 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Continuing our Ephesians series, Pastor Adam Ramsey introduces us to Paul the Apostle, who once tried to wipe Christians out, and the wild city of Ephesus, where God planted a church.
4: Ephesians 1, verse 1, Paul, an apostle of Christ Jesus, by the will of God. Okay, so let's just stop right there and get to know Paul a little bit. Who is this Paul? I mean, Paul is a pretty famous guy amongst Christians. He's like the second most popular guy, okay, in what we're about after Jesus when it comes to people that have walked the earth. Paul is a famous guy amongst Christians, but at one time, Paul was infamous amongst Christians because he was trying to kill all the Christians, right? So this is the guy that is now writing this majestic book of Ephesians. He was once trying to wipe Christians out, and now he is one because he had an encounter with the risen Jesus, who called him by name and gave him a new heart and sent him now as an ambassador and an apostle of Jesus Christ. That means he's speaking here with authority. So first of all, Paul gives us all hope that no one is beyond the reach of Jesus. I don't care how far away your friend, brother, sister, mom, dad, child is right now from Jesus. Paul is God's living proof that no one is beyond the reach of God's grace. He turns Christian killers into pastors. And we also see here that Paul is speaking with the authority of an apostle. So he's writing here in about 61, 62 AD. He's writing to a church in Ephesus from a prison cell and refers to himself as an apostle of Christ Jesus. Now, what that word there, apostle, means, you kind of read it in two different ways. The first way, which is the more accepted way, is it's an office. And Paul here is speaking as being in the office of apostle, that is kind of the foundation of the church. After Christ, the cornerstone, there is the office of the apostles. And these were qualified men who had witnessed the risen Jesus face to face and had been sent directly by God to be his speakers with authority. And we have many of them writing even the words of Scripture. But apostle can also just mean sent one. one who has been sent to speak on behalf of another with authority. Paul encapsulates both. Paul here is speaking with authority, which means from the very beginning, God wants us to know in the first phrase of this book, as the Spirit of God works through the pen of Paul, that this is something for us to come under, not stand over. He's writing with authority. So this matters that he says this up front because we're allergic to authority in our particular day and age. And Australians particularly, like maybe you've come from another country, you're probably less inclined to rebellion. And Australians, there's like sinners and Australians when it comes to rebellious nature. Like we own that category, okay? Like I've joked before, if you were to see a title saying the joyfully submitted Australians, you'd be like, oh, it's a comedy. Like there's no way that's real. And here's why this matters, because if someone sends you a letter and you open up your mail and there is a letter there from some dude saying you need to deposit $1,000 in this exact bank account, you're probably going to look at that and look at the name and be like, not a chance. Nope. But when the letter says Gold Coast City Council at the top and has that wonderful, expensive little word in there, rates, with the exact account to deposit that $1,000 into, you're more likely to comply. Why? Because the second is someone sending the letter with authority. Paul is writing with apostolic authority by the will of God. This is God's book. Secondly, who is he writing to? Well, he's writing to a particular people in a particular place. There's a lot of evidence that this letter, this epistle to the Ephesians, was destined to one particular church, but was a circulatory letter. In other words, they sent it on to a bunch of other churches to read and have it read out in those places as well, kind of around Ephesus in that region of Asia, the province of Asia in the Empire of Rome. And Paul here is writing to this church in Ephesus particularly. So let's get to know them a little bit. Paul, an apostle of Christ Jesus, by the will of God, to the saints who are in Ephesus and are faithful in Christ Jesus. Now that word faithful can remain to someone who is trustworthy, someone who is being faithful in the active tense, they've proven themselves, or it can just mean to someone who has faith. And it's likely that Paul is writing here to the latter, and he's basically saying to those who are in Ephesus, to those who have faith in Christ Jesus, to the believers, to the Christians, is what he's saying in this opening introduction. Grace to you and peace from God our Father and the Lord Jesus Christ. So Paul writes this incredible letter, addresses it to a particular people in Ephesus and calls them saints, to the saints who are in Ephesus. And what does that word mean? We're going to dig into that a little deeper in just a bit. But first, let me just say this. When Paul writes that phrase to the saints in Ephesus, it was meant to make the people kind of smirk. What? Like it's kind of meant to elicit a bit of a chuckle or a giggle, if you will, to the saints who are in Ephesus. Like there's a layer of irony to what Paul is saying here, and we only know that because of what we know about the city of Ephesus itself. So when Paul says to the saints in Ephesus, it should sound to our ears something like to the Christians in North Korea, to the Protestants in the Vatican, to the sober kids at Schoolies Week, to the vegans at Loose Moose. Like, I could keep going, but I'm trying to give you examples. That's what it should sound like to us. Like, oh, there's probably not many of them there. To the saints who were in Ephesus, Ephesus was an absolutely wild city. It was about the fourth or fifth largest city in the world at the time. The word Ephesus literally means desirable. Got some similarities to the Gold Coast. It's a coastal city. It's right there on the port. It's naturally impressive and it's spiritually oppressive. One of the most impressive and oppressive cities in the ancient world, we could even say. So it's economically impressive. It's the capital city of its province in Asia. It's on the coast. It's a major trading hub for the entire Roman Empire. It's intellectually impressive. It boasted one of the largest libraries in history. And some brilliant scholars were known to have lived there. It had a notoriety, guys like Heraclitus and Rufus. We name our dogs after the second guy, but he was super smart, okay? This was an intellectually brilliant city. It was religiously impressive, okay? Over 50 different temples, including the largest temple in the world dedicated to their Greek goddess Artemis. It was so vast, it's actually one of the seven wonders of the ancient world, Temple of Artemis. So it's a religiously intimidating, oppressive, impressive kind of city. And it was sexually crazy. It was sexually broken. It was sexually oppressive. It was sexually obsessed, right? Because when you have a city attached to the goddess Artemis, who's literally the goddess of fertility, they have a particular way of demonstrating their worship in their temple rituals. Like, you guys ever heard the expression, as Randy is an Ephesian? Of course you haven't, I made it up. But listen, that could be a legit expression, okay? That could, like, when in Rome, yes, as Randy is an Ephesian. It could totally work, all right? Starting something new today. And but this was them. Like, sexual immorality was just a normal part of their worship rituals. Like, it was the ancient Vegas. What happened in Ephesus stayed in Ephesus, unless it was itchy, okay? And then it, yeah. So this is this city. It is sensual, right? It is spiritual. It is impressive in one sense. It's intimidating to the saints who are in Ephesus. What a place to plant a church. And this is exactly what happened. And we know from Acts 19, I'm not going to go there, but Paul spent 3 years ministering in this city and saw full-scale revival break out, followed by full-scale persecution. And those two things usually go hand in hand. We'll actually get to dig into those chapters of Acts next year when we jump back into the book of Acts again. So it's going to work really well. But I want you to, I'm saying all this so that as we're reading through Ephesians together over the remainder of this year, and as you're reading these powerful prayers and rich theology and gospel reminders, I want us to keep in context a picture of the kind of broken, intimidating, impressive place that Paul is writing to. It's not just a theology club where he's writing a rich book of doctrines. He's writing to a people in the nitty-gritty of life. So when Paul writes things, right, like, in love, he predestined us for adoption to himself as sons through Jesus Christ. Whoa. Or, for it is by grace you have been saved through faith. Or, now to him who is able to do far more abundantly than all that we might ask or think, according to the power at work within us, to him be the glory in the church and in Christ Jesus throughout all generations. We need to keep in mind, he's not writing concepts for Bible college kids to debate. He's writing truths to equip frontline missionaries to thrive in cultural hostility. That's the context to the book of Ephesians.
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1: 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Stay a while and be inspired.
5: I set my sights on shiny things that crumble into rust, I'd fade into the dust. I bought the lie that someday I would finally have enough.

0: This is Night Vision. I'm Mandy, and I'm really happy to be with you tonight. Hope you're well. We live in a great country, don't we? We really live in such a wonderful country. And there are some very iconic things about our nation. One of them is the Sydney Opera House in New South Wales. So I want to tell you about the Sydney Opera House, all right? It is a multi-venue performing arts centre. It's situated right on Sydney Harbour. And it's such an iconic, visually stunning building. It's one of the 20th century's most famous and distinctive buildings. It was designed by a Danish architect, and his name was Jørn Utzon. I think that's how you pronounce it. I could be very, very wrong. I do apologise, Mr. Utzon. Completed by an Aussie architectural team headed by Peter Hall. That's a good Aussie name. You can understand that one. And it was... formally opened on the 20th of October in 1973. Now, as I said, our opera house has multiple performance venues, and each year they host well over 1,500 performances, which are attended by more than 1.2 million people. And the Sydney Opera House isn't just visited by those seeking live entertainment. It is a major tourist attraction, and it's visited by more than 8 million people. Around 350,000 take guided tours every single year as well. Now, strangely enough, it's a UNESCO World Heritage Site. And what was info to me, and maybe to you as well, is that the Sydney Opera House was a finalist in the new Seven Wonders of the World campaign list. It didn't win, but it was a finalist. How about that? So about the design, it's a series of sail-shaped shells with inner glass walls. Now, originally it was supposed to cost $7 million to build, but actually the $7 million blew out to a whopping $102 million. Most of that was paid for by the state lottery, which means it was basically paid for by all of the New South Wales population who would buy a lottery ticket. Anyway, it was supposed to take 4 years to complete. Actually, took 14. It started in 1959, and it involved 10,000 workers. There are more than 1 million roof tiles covering approximately 1.62 hectares of roof, and they were all made in Sweden. Here's a fab fact for you. When the Sydney Symphony Orchestra is on stage in the concert hall, the temperature must be at a steady 22.5 degrees to ensure the instruments stay in tune. How about that? Arnold Schwarzenegger won his final Mr. Olympia bodybuilding title in 1980 in the concert hall in the Sydney Opera House. More than 109 million people visit the Opera House every year, and the building is cooled using seawater. Did you know that? Taken directly from the harbour, travelling through 35 kilometres of pipes to power both the heating and air conditioning. I think that's amazing. Here's another fab fact. Last one. The Joan Sutherland Theatre had a net installed over the orchestra pit after a show in 1980, had a live chicken in it, and one fell into the pit on top of the cellist. Oh, my goodness. The Sydney Opera House is curious, it's quirky, and very unique, and it's part of our amazing Australia. And I love sharing stuff about our incredible country with you. This is Night Vision, today with Pastor Jeff Vines is coming.
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3: I got to interview Orthodox Jews. I got to interview Messianic Jews, Hasidic Jews. I got to interview the Palestinian Arabs. When you go to Israel and you go to Jerusalem and you see the commitment to the study of the Torah, to the study of the law, I finally learned for the first time what it is they're waiting for. 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
7: Hello and welcome. Thanks for joining us on Today with Jeff Vines. In this series, Pastor Jeff is asking the question, where is God? Stay with us for this series if you're ready to find evidence of God's hand in our world. Let's continue this message with Pastor Jeff. So far, he's read from Genesis 15 and from John chapter 18.
3: In 1932, the Zionists. Now, do you know what that means? A Zionist is someone who simply believes that God promised the land to Israel. That's what a Zionist is. However, Zionists have been taught by God himself, the belief is, to live at peace with all people in the land. That's important. So in 1932, the Zionist leader, who was not very religious, David Ben-Gurion, approached the Arab leaders suggesting two mutual cooperating entities. Let's live together. You have authority, we have authority. This is your part, this is our part. And they totally, that is the Arab nation, rejected it. In 1937, the British then proposed a two-state solution and they gave the Arabs the majority of the land. And the Zionists accepted it. The Arabs rejected it because they don't want to share the land. They don't want the majority part of the land. They want all of the land. They want the extermination because they are Islamist of Israel. In 1947, the UN voted for the establishment of a two-state solution. The Zionists accepted, the Arabs flat out rejected. And even today, if you talk to Jews, they want to share the land. So here's what's really going on in Israel today that the news will never tell you. Are Arabs allowed to serve in the government? Yes. Absolutely. Is there an effort to ensure that all citizens of Israel are represented in the government? Absolutely. Are there any Muslims in the IDF? Absolutely. Absolutely. It's not Muslim. It's not Arabs. It's Islamists. And there's a difference. Do non-Jews have the right to vote in local and national elections? Absolutely. Wait a minute. What, Pastor Jeff? Then why do we hear all these reports about how the Jews are oppressing the Arabs and the Palestinians? Here's what's happening. Here's why there are walls. While Israel wants to live at peace with its neighbors, because there were no boundaries and no safeguards, Palestinians kept coming over, just like October 7th, in places where there were heavy populations of Jews, and just murdering them. Israel has to protect its citizens. Jews are not, listen now, everyday Jews are not killing everyday Arabs or everyday Palestinians. The only guard that you will see all throughout Israel is not to keep Israel out of Palestinian territory, but to keep Palestinians from just coming into Israeli shops and murdering people, do suicide bombs or just shooting. We actually had a lunch where the lady told us not too long ago, a guy just walked in and just murdered four employees just because they were Jews. Only Jewish villages have to be protected and guarded. Jews are not killing Arabs or Palestinians. Palestinian Islamists, through suicide bombs or events like October 7th, are killing Jews. And the reason Israel has to put up walls and guards is to restrict Palestinians' ability to kill their people. That's the responsibility of any government. As soon as Israel was declared a state in 1967, Arab nations surrounded them and sought immediately to destroy them. Egypt, Syria, and Jordan. Now, do you know what happened? It's a miracle. I mean, they were outnumbered, outmanned, out everything. The only way Israel could have won this is probably through a godly intervention. Sometimes God with his people says this far, no further. Israel soundly, against all odds, defeated, and it captured Sinai, the West Bank, East Jerusalem, and the Golan Heights. Israel doubled its territory when it was attacked. And yet, what did it do? It gave it all back. Why? Because Jews believe in appeasement in the hopes of peace and prosperity. But let me tell you what's happening. Because of what happened on October 7th, this is a significant event in Israel because the secular Jew, that is, those who aren't religious, which are 90% of Jews. Did you know that? They're atheistic. Now, you go to Jerusalem, you've got the religious people. Most people in Israel don't believe in God. But you have a movement of about 10,000 that have come to Christ through the work of Messianic Jews. And they're growing by the day. But the point I'm making is, they truly believe that if they would appease Hamas and Hezbollah, that both would stop attacking. So now that October 7th happened, the mood in Israel has changed because now even the secular Jew knows appeasement's not working. Now, I stayed too long and I finally got out and I went to London. And the second day we were there, I went to the Imperial War Museum. And it's interesting that one of the first displays that you see is that Britain and France believed that they could restrain Hitler if they gave him Czechoslovakia. Hitler promised that if you give me Czechoslovakia and you don't try to inhibit our invasion, then we won't try to take any more. So they actually believed him. So to prevent a second world war, they agreed. They significantly underestimated Hitler. He played them like a Hawaiian on a ukulele. Appeasement did not work because Hitler was building an empire. Today, so we went to Hebron. Hebron is a Palestinian section of Israel. It is flourishing. 250,000 Arabs live here. 80% of the population in Hebron is Palestinian. And I can tell you, they are in no way oppressed. Who is oppressed? The small percentage of Jews who are constantly threatened, verbally abused, and whose children have rocks thrown at them on their way to school. And every time Israel offers a two-state solution, the Palestinians turn it down. Why? Because they don't want a two-state solution. They're not Muslim, they're Islamists. They have one goal in mind, and the more you appease them, the more it will encourage them. Death to the infidels. Death. Now, Gaza. Gaza is 25 miles of underdeveloped Mediterranean coastline. From 1967 to 2005, Israel had a presence there. But in 2005, think about this, Israel handed it over because of world pressure to the Palestinian Authority, and they told all the Jews to get out. In fact, bulldozed the Jews' homes, their own people, to appease the world. Okay, we'll get all the Jews out of there. It's yours. As soon as they did that, the territory was taken over by Hamas. They murdered or exiled the leaders of the opposing Fatah party. No elections have been held in Gaza ever since. But Pastor Jeff, the IDF is killing civilians. They are committing war crimes. Okay, truth bombs. You want truth? Here's your truth bomb. The IDF is not targeting civilians, but is doing more than any other group in the history of warfare to ensure the survival of civilians. As they target the leaders of Hamas, they are at the same time feeding the people of Gaza, producing 2 million loaves of bread a day. They are delivering clean water to its citizens through its own pipeline. It has created 6 field hospitals and 2 floating hospitals to assist those who are impacted by the war. Israel is evacuating the ill through the Rafah border crossing and has distributed tents, winter equipment, fuel, and cooking gas. Israel has been accused of starving Gazan civilians as a method of genocide. The charge now is known to be false. Columbia University, of all people, discovered that 290,000 tons of food has been delivered between October 2023 and April 2024, and that 3/4 of the agricultural production ability remains intact. Hamas does not value human life, no human life. It only values one thing, the extermination of the Jews. So on October 7th, it comes over, it slaughters babies, it rapes women, it burns families, it targets civilians, and the world is complaining about Israel. No nation has ever taken the precautions to spare civilian life as it attempts to snuff out and destroy the enemy. That's the truth bomb. Yes, the IDF uses precision weapons to target military leaders and installations, and to date, they have sent over 15 million texts, dropped over 9 million pamphlets, and evacuated over 1.5 million Gazan civilians to safe zones. Why is that important? Because this is above and beyond what international law requires and more than the United States did in Iraq and Afghanistan. Here's the astounding thing. In Ukraine, Russia is directly targeting civilians. Where are the anti-Russia protests? Do you know why it's different? Because it's the Jews. Because it's the Jews. How odd of God to choose the Jews. The Jews were kicked out of Poland because they were too poor. They were kicked out of Germany because they were too rich. No matter what they do, they cannot win. And maybe my wife has the best answer. She said, "You're overthinking this. It's a spiritual matter. They are the people of God, and the enemy wants to destroy them." But Jeff, why are so many Palestinians dying in Gaza? Arabs, do you hear that? Arabs, not Palestinians. Arabs have found evidence that Hamas kills Palestinians who refuse to act as human shields. Palestinians are forced to shield the commanders of Hamas. And the reason is because Hamas knows 2 things with certainty. Number 1, the Jews value human life and will be cautious. And 2, every time a civilian is killed, Hamas wins the propaganda war in the world, and that's what they really want. You know, I wondered if I could find anybody who would be honest. And I did. Believe it or not, Time Magazine, Jonathan Greenblatt wrote this, and it's a long quote, but I think you need to hear it, because this guy's not a believer, he's not a Christian, he's just a journalist. He says, "The Hamas massacre that took place over the weekend was not the result of decades of occupation. Israel left Gaza in 2005. Uprooting families and wrenching the country into an impassioned debate along the way. Not a settler, nor single IDF soldier, nor any type of Israeli personnel has remained in the Gaza Strip. No, this massacre was a function of hate, the kind of toxic intolerance in its purest form. It was in years in the making, and just as it took sophisticated military and logistical planning, it also took years of ideological planting, sowing seeds of anti-Semitism. Indeed, one cannot look at what Hamas did without understanding their thinking about Jews. Hamas and its co-conspirators in the Muslim world had been vilifying Jews for decades, starting with their founding charter, which is full of anti-Semitic bile. They constructed an entire architecture of anti-Semitism that spanned the world and spanned spheres from academia to religion, politics, and culture. There were many people who should have been pushing for a just resolution to the Israeli-Palestinian conflict, but instead had adopted an ideology of hate that did not see Jews as worthy of a piece of land or even as equal contestants in a historical struggle. It saw them as subhuman. From the pulpits of mosques to the pages of op-eds, to the stands of bookstores across the Arab world, the protocols of the Elders of Zion, Hitler's Mein Kampf, and other timeless fictions and hateful works were peddled, updated, and perfected to the point that large swaths of the public stopped seeing Zionists or Israelis or Jews as human long ago. School children are taught to hate Israel, Jews are demonized as part of the official curriculum, and summer camps involve learning how to fire automatic weapons and kidnap Israelis." Now, I want to move over to Jerusalem now. Jerusalem is an amazing city, folks. Amazing city. We actually stayed inside the walls adjacent to the Tower of David in the Armenian Quarter. The main feature of the city is the Temple Mount. This is sacred to the Jews because the Temple Mount is where Abraham was called to sacrifice Isaac. It's where the Holy of Holies, as we said previously, once stood. It's the place where the Orthodox Jews believe Messiah will arrive when he comes. It's also the place where Solomon's temple stood, destroyed by the Babylonians in 957 BC. This is also the place where the second temple stood between 516 BC and 70 AD, but was destroyed by the Roman general Titus, as well as most of the city of Jerusalem. It's also the place where modern Jews believe the third temple, now stay with me, the third temple will be built and the place of the Messiah will rule and reign over the earth. In other words, the Temple Mount is sacred to Israel because it's where Israel meets with God. But guess what? Because Israel wants to appease Islam and the Palestinians, it gave up control of the Temple Mount. So today, the Palestinian Authority controls the Temple Mount and does not want the Jews to come near. While the Jews control the Western Wall, and here's the rub, everybody's welcome. Everybody's welcome. My house shall be called a house of prayer for all nations. Jews cannot pray on the Temple Mount, but they can go to the Western Wall. As we exited the Temple Mount, this is so sacred to the Jew that he just began to weep and he laid down on his face and he began to pray that one day this would be a place of prayer for all faiths and all nations. Because God has commanded that the Jews live in peace with the people of the land. I just found it uncanny that Muslims are welcome to Jewish holy sites, but Jews are accosted and threatened if they attempt to attend Muslim holy sites. So what do you do when some sites are holy and sacred to both groups? What do you do? Historically, here's what you do. Israel gives in order and hopes of peace. One of the statements that you will hear time and time again when you visit Jerusalem, pray for the peace of Jerusalem. The Palestinian Islamists do not want peace. They want annihilation. Do you understand that from the river to the sea means genocide of the Jews? From the Mediterranean to the Jordan, kill them all. There are 3 million Palestinians who live there, and the Palestinian Authority rules over this place. They're not mistreated by the Israelis. The Palestinians are flourishing here. But here's what's extremely unfortunate, if not downright evil. So we were able to go what is called the Mount of Blessing and look down over Shechem. This is in the West Bank. In the West Bank is a refugee camp, hundreds of thousands of people. It's been there since 1967. It's governed by the Palestinian Authority, and they won't let people leave. Because if they let people leave, they won't need the money the United Nations gives every year. And it's become a breeding ground of recruiting terrorists. Please listen. There's a deep theological reason that you and I should support Israel in this new war against the new Nazism. Jews have more title to the land than any other people, but God calls them to share the land in justice. And that's what they've been trying to do. I got to interview Orthodox Jews. I got to interview Messianic Jews, Hasidic Jews. I got to interview Palestinians, Arabs. When you go to Israel and you go to Jerusalem and you see the commitment to the study of the Torah, to the study of the law, I finally learned for the first time what it is they're waiting for. They believe that when there's a return to the study of the Torah by an entire generation, that the Messiah then will come and stand on the mount. I interviewed two of the most famous rabbis in the city of Jerusalem. First of all, I was surprised how ignorant we Christians are about Orthodox Jews, but I was even more surprised how ignorant they are about Christians. So we're ignorant about each other. So I said, where's your hope? He said, well, when we finally bring back the red heifer, which means the red heifer is all about cleansing before you go into temple, when we build the temple, and there's legislation before the Knesset actually to rebuild a temple. When we do that and all of Israel starts studying the law of God and we're doing what we should do, then the whole world will see that our God is real and every knee will bow and every tongue confess. Well, I've heard that before, I think in the New Testament, and that God, Yahweh, is God. And then when God sees that, he will send Messiah and Messiah will rule. And then here's my next question. Then what? What do you mean? Then what? I mean, look at all the Jews who have died. They're not going to be part of this messianic rule. I was hoping he'd say something about heaven or something. No, that's the ultimate goal of the Orthodox Jew. And I was so sad. so sad that you would be that committed. And then I thought about what Paul said in Romans 10, because he loves his people. Do you remember what he said? He says in Romans 10, 1 through 4, "Brothers and sisters, my heart's desire and prayer to God for the Israelites is they might be saved. For I can testify about them, they are zealous for God, but their zeal is not based on knowledge. Since they did not know the righteousness of God and sought to establish their own, they did not submit to God's righteousness. Christ is the culmination of the law so that there may be righteousness for everyone who believes." So you've got all of this sincerity, their truth, but they feel like that they can be righteous enough to earn the favor of God and then Messiah will come. So I said to Rabbi, I said, where's your hope? And he said, well, what do you Christians believe? We believe Messiah already came. What? But there's no third temple. There's no red heifer. And I read the passages of scripture that say, Jesus is the third temple. He makes his home in us. That we have been forgiven of our sins. We don't need the red heifer because Christ sacrificed. So I was able to share this, and you should see the look in his eye. Here's a rabbi that you would think would know everything about Christians. And I looked in his eyes, and it was like, what? That's what you really believe, that Messiah already came? Yeah, he was Yeshua. But it was a good conversation, no anger, no, it was just great. And I almost felt like, man, God's calling me to go live in Jerusalem. I'm not kidding. I thought, man, I could. Because there's a respect for each other because you know the Torah, you know the law, and you can talk in those terms. But here's the beauty of it. I fell in love with Jesus walking out of the city because as I was walking out of the city one day, and you're going to hear more about this next week when I stood on the walls, as I walked out of the city, I thought, oh man, I'm saved by grace. I got all kinds of issues in my life and I'm not as zealous and I don't read my Bible on the way to work every morning. I don't listen to praise and worship music. I don't pray as diligently as they do. And I got enough issues in my life. And I started thinking, man, thank you. I'm saved. I'm saved for the blood of the Lamb. The one thing Israel does not have is hope. Assurance, but Messiah did come. And because he came, the objective truth is he died on a cross and rose from the dead. And because I can objectively understand that is a historical reality, I too will rise from the dead. My hope is not in some kingdom that will happen here on the earth. My hope is in the kingdom that will come. And you and I will be with God and he will be our God and we will be his people. So the question I have for all of us, hey, where are you? Do you know Jesus? Because are we in the last days? I'm going to tell you what I think. Yes. How long will they last? I don't know. But there's too many things going on. There's plans to build the temple. Here's what I think. I don't understand it all, but I wonder, because God loves his people so much, I wonder, there's a verse, I got to read this verse. I'm sorry, I have to read this verse. You have to hear this verse. So this is what got me. Okay, Zechariah 12:10. I know of no other way to explain this, and then I'm going to finish. I will pour out on the house of David and the inhabitants of Jerusalem a spirit of grace and supplication. They will look on me, the one they have pierced, and they will mourn for him as one mourns for an only child. And grieve bitterly for him as one grieves for a firstborn son. On that day, the weeping in Jerusalem will be as great as the weeping of Hadad Rimon in the plain of Megiddo. And he goes on to talk about how everyone will mourn. But remember, he says they will look on the one they have pierced and they will mourn. There's no other way I can get around that. I'd like to, because it doesn't fit very well with my eschatological theology. But I'm assuming, is it possible there's a dual fulfillment here? That Messiah is going to come, just like the Jews believe. And when he stands on the Temple Mount, they're going to realize, that's Yeshua, we missed him. And they're going to mourn. And they're going to mourn because they're going to realize he was pierced for us and we rejected all these years. But then the Bible says there'll be a remnant come. When that will happen, I don't know. But everything's lining up. The red heifers, the tabernacle, the temple, everything. Because of the war, there has been a massive amount of young adults turn back to God because they're asking the question, if I'm willing to die for something, I probably should be willing to live for it. Whom am I? And as they go back to the Torah, I think all of you ought to go with me and we ought to talk to them about Jesus. Okay, Father, thank you for your love for us. Thank you for the peace and the patience of the people of God. I pray that anything I said that is not consistent with your word or what is true would be forgotten. Everything that I said that is consistent with your word and what is real, what is an actuality, would go deep into our hearts and never forgotten. But more than anything, I pray that right now we would remember the grace and the mercy and what Jesus did on the cross when he said, "It is finished." Our salvation is secure, not because of how good or righteous we are, but because how good and righteous he is and because of his forgiveness. In Christ's name, we are ready for the last days, everybody said. Amen.
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You're listening to Night Vision. I'm Mandy, and I do want to thank some of our family who have made a donation for Visionathon this month. Started on Friday, remember? And actually, it was on Friday that David in Currimundi in Queensland, this is in the Caloundra, Aroona area of the Sunshine Coast, anyway, really gorgeous part of Australia. And David made a $1,000 donation. David, thank you and God bless you so much. We were so very grateful to you for your support and your contribution to Vision. And I also would encourage you, David, to ring through on 1-800-316-316 and leave a testimony of why you love Vision and how the Lord has used it to bless you and encourage you. All right, we need to get some prayer in here. We are on the last nation of the world watch list, the 50 most dangerous nations on earth for Christians to live. There are more than 50 dangerous. We are on the last nation of the world watch list, the 50 most dangerous nations on earth for Christians.

48. Islamic oppression is the reason for the persecution. Brunei is an absolute monarchy, and the leader is Sultan Hassan al-Bolkiah. Now, Brunei is a small nation, both geographically and numerically. In 2019, Islamic Sharia law was implemented, and it's affected both Muslims and non-Muslims. And it's generated a lot of fear amongst all of them, because the consequences of not living according to Sharia is very severe, but it especially so for Christians. Apostasy, what Sharia deems apostasy, carries severe punishments. There is a moratorium actually on the death penalty, but converts from Islam to Christianity, they face whipping and imprisonment for up to 30 years, and they live under the threat of death. Also, pressure from family and closer communities is also severe. Children are subject to mandatory Islamic education, and that begins at the age of 3. In Brunei, there is no separation between state and Islam. It's the same thing. Christian activities are increasingly marginalized, and evangelism is actually criminalized, while converting to Islam is rewarded, providing incentive to reject the Christian faith. Islam is really oppressive to Christians. And this does, however, reveal real Christians from mere traditional acceptance of a belief system. Kayla is a believer in Brunei, and she said, "Although my life feels so heavy at times, I know that God has a purpose. The vision I had when I was just 10 years old still echoes in my heart, reminding me to hold to Jesus. That vision is what gives me strength and keeps me moving forward." So will you join with me as we pray? Father, we pray for the tiny community of believers in Brunei who are now living under very severe Sharia conditions and fear from the consequences of this law system. And we pray for their protection under an increasingly rigid, strict, and oppressive system. And we ask you to provide them with relief as they deal with the harassment and persecution they face every day. While your church is small, we pray that it would grow strong, courageous, and bold, and that it would that they would build strong disciples so the church will continue to grow in Brunei. Father, for those who convert to Christianity, who come to understand the truth about Jesus as their Messiah, we pray you would also protect them, and not just from their families and friends, but also from the authorities. Lord, keep them safe from consequences, and keep your children. Help them to maintain honorable testimonies before the eyes of the world. Lord, we also pray for all Bruneians. We pray that the truth of Jesus would be revealed to them, and in particular with the Sultan who rules with an iron fist. Lord, we know that your arm isn't so short that it can't save everyone. It can, no matter how hard or how far away they appear to be. So we ask for salvation for the Sultan of Brunei, the authorities, and the general population. We know you love Bruneians, and we ask for their salvation in Jesus' name. Amen.

0: tonight.
1: Great to be at your place tonight. I do hope you're well. Our Foundations is coming up. Robbo and I are in the middle of a series about the Mashiach, that is the Messiah. And tonight, of course, we've been focusing on the identity of the Messiah, and in the next couple of programs starting tonight, we're going to be looking specifically at the description of this messianic person in Psalm chapter 22. Go and grab your Bible and read through Psalm 22, and we'll get into the conversation in just a minute on Foundations on Night Vision.
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3: Now that's their own words, but that's basically saying that this Messiah was going back all the way to the beginning, to Eden, the beginning of creation, and his entire destiny was to suffer for the people.
0: Foundations, understanding the Jewish foundations of our Christian faith, with Robbo Robinson and Mandy Warby.
4: We've been on a quest on Foundations to learn all we can about the person the Bible calls Mashiach, the Messiah, about whom the Bible has a lot to say. It would be true to say that for most of us, we have no difficulty in believing that Jesus, Yeshua, is unquestionably the Mashiach. But for some, still struggling over the issue, we're going to focus on one particular psalm to see if we can identify some specific similarities between what David prophesied and what we read about Jesus.
3: Speaking of prophecies, we've actually looked at a number of prophecies that detail about either the life or behaviours or what happens to Messiah, and looked at some mathematical probabilities, which is pretty far out if you if you really want to get down to the mathematical grittiness of it. To me, it's an open and cut case. To me, it is. But as you said, there are still a lot of people who are unsure. And we're looking at the biblical concept or idea of Mashiach. There's been bazillions of them throughout history, but the Bible has the most to say. And what's been really fascinating is that we're reading the same scriptures, Jews and Christians, that is, and yet we're coming to completely opposite conclusions.
4: Yeah, that's right.
3: But if let's, as you said, we're going to look at Psalm 22 to look and see what it says, to see if there is any similarity between what actually happened in the life of Jesus. It's hard to get my head around still to this day. When you read the same scriptures, you look at the life of Jesus, and you've got Jews who will absolutely die before that they will admit that Jesus is the Messiah. And yet, as Christians, we would die rather than deny that he is not the Messiah.
4: Right.
3: So anyway, but there, you know, there's a lot of history behind this.
4: Well, there is. And let's just look at some of the history of this psalm in particular. Psalm 22 was understood that it was written by King David in the late 6th century, around 587, the experts think. So roughly 600 years before the birth of Christ. There is a little bit of debate as to whether it was written all at one time or whether some verses were at a later date, but certainly it was written around that period of 600 years before Christ.
3: So there's about 31 verses in Psalm 22, and we're going to focus on just a number of the verses, not the whole lot because it would take too long, and see exactly how or why it is that so many in the Jewish community discount Psalm 22 as being about the Mashiach, because in their mind it sounds too Christian. It sounds really Christian.
4: Well, I mean, yes, right. If a Christian reads it, you sort of think, well, this is describing the crucifixion. So I guess from that perspective then of the Jewish community, who would they say Psalm 22 is written about?
3: Well, funny thing is they really say that it's actually about King David. Rabbi Yossi Mizrahi, he said that Jesus cannot possibly be the Jewish Mashiach because when he was on the cross, he begged God to save him, and because God didn't save him, and because he was unable to save himself, he says he cannot possibly be the Mashiach, and that's his argument. And then I've mentioned Rabbi Rashi before.
4: Yeah.
3: He also believes that the lament in Psalm 22 is because the Hebrews were destined to go into exile, and that David was reciting this prayer in Psalm 22 about the future of the Israeli people, the Jewish people. He's basically saying Psalm 22 is about Israel, not the Messiah.
4: Okay. Well, are there any Jewish writings that would say that it is about Messiah? Because you'd expect there must be some.
3: Well, I'm really glad you asked that question. There are, actually. There are. And I've got to say that this research actually is not my own. It's from Dr. Itan Bar from the Ministry of One for Israel. It is the best website. It is such a great site by Messianic Jews to reach Jews. It's really good. But anyway, he says that there is a famous Midrash. Now, a Midrash is basically an ancient Jewish commentary on the Bible, like the Talmud and the Mishnah and all that. And it's from the 8th century. It's called the Pasikta Rabati. And it actually does attribute some of the words from Psalm 22 as coming or being about Mashiach. This is what it says, quote, It was because of the ordeal of the son of David that David wept, saying, "My strength is dried up like a potsherd, my tongue sticks to my jaws, and you lay me in the dust of the earth." That's basically a quote from Psalm 22. Yeah. Now, according to that particular 8th century Jewish Bible commentary, King David was describing the future suffering and the death of Mashiach, the son of David, not David himself.
4: Yep.
3: So here's another portion from the same Midrash, and it says, "During the seven-year period preceding the coming of the son of David, iron beams will be brought low and loaded upon his neck until Messiah's body is bent low." So there it is. They're saying it's Messiah. It goes on and says, "Then he will cry and weep, and his voice will rise to the very height of heaven, and he will say to God, 'Master of the universe, how much can my strength endure? How much can my spirit endure? How much my breath before it ceases? How much can my limbs suffer? Am I not flesh and blood?' And during this time, the Holy One, blessed be he, will say to him, 'Ephraim, my true Messiah, long ago, ever since the 6 days of creation, thou didst take this ordeal upon thyself. At this moment, thy pain is like my pain.' At these words, the Messiah will reply, 'Master of the universe, now I am reconciled. The servant is content to be like his master.'" Now, that's their own words, but that's basically saying that this Messiah was going back all the way to the beginning, to Eden, the beginning of creation, and his entire destiny was to suffer for the people. Isn't that amazing?
4: That was
3: the understanding of the rabbis. Okay, this is basically a commentary. It's, again, it's like a personal, in my own words, kind of description by these rabbis. Okay. And it was written by Jewish sages, non-Christians, in the 8th century. Now, in another portion of exactly the same Midrash, it says of the Mashiach, the Messiah, it says, "Ephraim, our true Messiah, even though we're thy forebears, thou art greater than we, because thou didst suffer for the iniquities of our children, and terrible ordeals befell thee that did not befell the firsts of the lasts. And thine eyes grew dim from fasting, and thy strength was dried up like a potsherd. All these afflictions on account of the iniquities of our children." So they're basically saying, this is the Messiah who is from ancient times, and he is going to come, and he's going to suffer for our children, for us and our people.
4: Yeah. So I guess that's already saying that Psalm 22 is this anguished prayer of a martyr who suffers and dies for the sake of his people.
3: Absolutely. Absolutely. And this was the understanding of the Jews for most of Jewish history. It's really been in more recent centuries and very much modern days where they've just become really, really determined that it cannot even remotely be connected to Jesus, the Messiah. That's just too much. It's just too big a step for them to take. You know, and there's a part of me that kind of feels sad and a part of me that feels frustrated. Sad because this judicial blindness is something that has come upon them from God. I can't condemn them for being blind. But at the same time, it's blatantly obvious that it's not talking about David.
4: Well, when we return, we'll look more at this Psalm 22 and find out who it is really describing and try to clear up some of the misunderstanding. That's next time on Foundations.
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0: That's a great song, isn't it? It's Jay King with Hard Place. It's New Division. Great song. And he's got such a good voice. Just saying, really good voice. All right, I'm Mandy. The story is coming up. And the conversation tonight is with a lady by the name of Karen Mace. Now, she originally is from Tassie. She went on to serve as a missionary in South America, which is no small thing, just quietly, because she also took even if she was going by herself, but she took her husband and her children with her. So they all went together. And it was there that their family experienced a tragedy, and it caused serious issues from her own troubled childhood to let's just say they resurfaced and brought up a whole lot of junk. So Karen is an author now of a book called Healing Begins in the Heart, and she's going to be telling her story. All right, she's going to start tonight and then continue tomorrow night. So keep that in mind, and don't forget, you can always go and look up these conversations on our podcast page at vision.org.au and listen to them again at your leisure. And don't forget, also, the app is also another place. You've got it with you all the time, and you can re-listen at your leisure on, what they call it, on-demand play of the content. So the story is coming up with Karen Mace in just a moment on Night Vision.
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3: More words of life from the Bible. 1 Corinthians 15 verse 58 says, "Be steadfast, immovable, always abounding in the work of the Lord." That's 1 Corinthians 15 verse 58.
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4: When I look back, I can see patterns of behaviour that were very much like the way I behaved as a child in response to mum trying to relate to me. But the acting out always has something behind it. And behind my acting out was that longing for her to say, "You matter to me." And I don't ever remember my mum telling me that she loved me.
5: G'day, I'm Jimmy Colfax. Welcome to The Story. Well, Karen Mace is originally from Tasmania and went on to serve as a missionary in South America along with her husband and children. It was there that tragedy struck for her family, which caused issues from her troubled childhood to resurface. Sadly, this led to a crisis of faith that lasted for several years. Karen is the author of the book Healing Begins in the Heart, and she'll share her story today as she has a chat with Eric Scatterbo.
6: Karen Mace, welcome to the program.
4: Thank you, Eric. It's really great to be here.
6: Glad to have you with us, and you're coming to us from Tasmania at the moment in your home?
4: Yes, from Grindelwald, Tasmania. Beautiful place to be.
6: Great. Glad to have you with us. And so we're going to talk about the tragedy that happened in South America, in Ecuador. But before we do that, we want to go back to your childhood, because I understand that some of the events from your childhood really played a role later in your life when you went through that crisis of faith. So should we start with your childhood?
4: Yeah, sure. I'm happy for us to do that.
6: Okay. Where should we begin?
4: Well, when I was 18 months old, Mum and Dad divorced and brought me to Tasmania, since mm-hmm. this is where I am now. We were in Victoria when I was born. Mm-hmm. And my sister and I were separated at that time. She was 2 years older than I was. I got to live with grandma. She got to go and live with an aunt in Victoria. So quite a bit of separation, as, you know, not just that physical sibling separation, but the distance as well.
6: Mm-hmm. Yeah.
4: So I went to live with grandma, which for a few years was wonderful. And I think it's really important to state that an attachment figure, someone who is caring and who loves you, who plays a special part in being in your life in a way that you can trust them, mm-hmm. Is significant for a child. And grandma was that to me for a few years.
6: Mm-hmm.
4: But then I went to live with mum.
6: Can we back up a little bit?
4: Yeah,
6: I just wanted to find out, why were you dropped off at your grandparents? What happened before that?
4: That's a good question. Mum and Dad met when they were in the armed forces and they married, but it wasn't a very strong marriage.
6: Mm.
4: They were both into drinking. Dad was a gambler as well. And Mum spent a lot of time meeting up with one of her brothers who was an alcoholic. He lived in Melbourne.
6: Mm.
4: That didn't go down well with Dad. But the thing is, when I asked Mum why she dropped us off, what happened, she said, well, I married your father to have two children and I had you and your sister, and so I left. I wanted to live my own life. I wanted to do something for myself.
6: Oh, and so you're saying she didn't have any interest in being a mother?
4: That's how I interpreted it, Eric. I didn't actually ask that question. But I'm guessing that for those few years she left me with grandma, that there wasn't really an interest in being a mother, because she spent very little time visiting me and or visiting my sister in Victoria. I don't actually remember even realizing I had a mother as such, other than grandma, until I was around three and this person was introduced as my mother. And I...
6: Oh, wow.
4: Yeah, I kind
6: of... You're meeting your mother... seemingly like for the first time when you're three?
4: Yeah, that's what it seemed like to me, because grandma had been my mother. She was the one I related to as mum, even though I called her grandma. And then I would take umbrage at mum trying to step in and do the things that grandma used to do. And I can remember one time mum was there and it was her job to get me up for school.
6: Mm-hmm.
4: And I guess I wanted to punish her somewhat for stepping into a role that I believed grandma had. I don't know, but as I look back, you know, I try to think about that.
6: Yeah.
4: And I pretended I was dead. So.
6: Oh, wow.
4: I did. So that she would just leave me alone. And I can remember still her dragging me out of bed by the arm, dragging me out to the lounge room. And in those days, we had hairbrushes with very firm backs. You know, there was the brush and a very, very solid back that gave a really good whack.
6: I think I can kind of guess where this is going toward.
4: Yes. Anyway, I was still playing dead and pretending. I would not stand up. I can still remember this. This is serious. I was about five then, though.
6: Yeah.
4: And mum hit me so hard that she broke the hairbrush.
6: Oh, wow.
4: And then grandma intervened. And immediately, of course, I threw myself at grandma and around her legs. And I can still remember grandma railing at mum for what she had done, but I don't remember the words.
6: Yeah.
4: And mum didn't stay very long after that. So it wasn't an easy relationship.
6: Yeah, I was going to ask you, she initially... didn't have an interest in being a mother. So she was out of your life. So then you attached in a healthy way to your grandmother who nurtured you. But then she came back into the picture. Why did she come back in?
4: Well, she just dropped in.
6: Oh, okay.
4: She was just dropping
6: by.
4: She just dropped by and she would stay for a day or two. She would bring her latest boyfriend with her. And so I knew this person was coming, but when I was told she was my mother, it didn't make sense to me because I had an understanding of what a mother should be, you know, from the way mothers related to my friends and the way grandma related to me, and mum wasn't doing that.
6: Yeah.
4: So it was really confusing for me.
6: Oh, I imagine.
4: Yeah.
6: Now we should say, fast forwarding, you are a counselor now, so you can kind of go back and analyze what was going on. And there is a counseling term for this when you have an emotionally absent parent. What is that called, and what effect does this have on you?
4: Well, when you have an emotionally absent parent, there is no real connection with that parent. Mm-hmm. There's no attunement, as we call it, emotionally. So there's a longing in the child to be seen, to be heard.
6: That's every child.
4: That's every child. Mm-hmm. We all have a longing to be seen and to be heard and to be loved. That's how God's designed us. Mm-hmm. And to have that connection, that's how God's designed us. Mm-hmm. And so deep down, we know that the parent loves us, but we want to feel it. We want to have them look in our eyes and relate to us emotionally, because that's a significant thing, looking at each other in the eyes. We have, our brain has that way of connecting emotionally that's really significant and important. So I didn't have that. So there wasn't a secure attachment, as you call it, with my mother, yet there was with my grandmother. Mm-hmm. And that actually caused a little bit of friction between mum and grandma at times, I think. Mm-hmm. So that, sadly, I carried through with me into my adult life. And we do this as children. We carry these things that happen to us as children into our adult life. And so this sense of being abandoned by my mother for a start, even though I didn't realize that was what was going on, there is that sense of being rejected, being abandoned, and that at a spiritual level is really significant for us, because that's not how God's made us to be.
6: Yeah.
4: And we have that longing to belong to this person who is our parent. That's how God made us. So I didn't have that, and that causes you to behave in certain ways in your adulthood. It impacts your thinking, it impacts your behavior and your emotional response to whatever is going on in your life. Mm-hmm. And if you have that insecure attachment to someone and then you try and form relationships as you're older, which I did, you know, when with my husband, of course, and with my own children, when I look back, I can see patterns of behavior that were very much like the way I behaved as a child in response to mum trying to relate to me. Mm. So I became a very angry person because what I did with mum was I was angry with her. I would act out a lot, but the acting out always has something behind it. Mm-hmm. And behind my acting out was that longing for her to say, "You matter to me. I just want to wrap my arms around you and hug you." And I don't remember mum doing that. Mm-hmm. I don't ever remember my mum telling me that she loved me. Grandma did. I still remember that.
6: Thank goodness for grandma.
4: Yeah, thank goodness for grandma.
5: 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We'll hear more of Karen's story when we return.
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0: 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Mandy here with you. Don't forget, it's now the start of May, so Visionathon month has begun. 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All right, so we're right in the middle of the story. We're going to jump into the next portion of the testimony of Karen Mace. That's next on Vision.
1: Hi, I'm Jimmy Colfax, and this is The Story. We're back with more of Karen Mace in Tasmania sharing her story. As we heard before the break, when Karen was growing up, she never felt loved by her mother and felt abandoned by her parents when they dropped her off to live at her grandmother's. As we'll hear, these childhood scars would later manifest themselves in adulthood when tragedy struck. Now, here's more of Karen sharing her story.
2: And I was going to ask you, how about faith and spirituality? Did you know anything about God at this point when you're growing up?
3: When I was young, we went to church. We went to Mass regularly. Grandma was quite strong, I think, in her faith, and she used to take care of the little church there at Williams Ford, and I would go down and help her. So I was brought up in the Catholic faith, but it was a very strong, what was then Irish Catholic. So there wasn't an understanding of having an individual relationship with God. I was very good at going to confession and going to communion, and I really wanted God to approve of me.
2: Which would be completely understandable given what you've gone through.
3: Yeah. And yet it just seemed that everything I learned told me that I had to perform, I had to be a certain way, I had to meet certain standards. And I just struggled so much with that. I never felt good enough. I never felt that I measured up. And I think, well, I do see now that that would have gone right back to being abandoned, being rejected by both mum and dad, really, because why would dad let mum take me away? What was wrong with me that dad didn't try to stop it? That's the child thinking.
2: But I mean, you hear of children having parents separate, but you normally go with one or the other. But they both left you. Well, literally, they left you with grandma.
3: Yeah, that's right. They did. They left me with grandma. But again, as I said, I praise God for grandma.
2: Amen. Who gave that Thank God for grandmas.
3: Yeah. Sadly, my sister didn't have that same foundation that I had of knowing that I was cared for by someone. But even so, parents are really important in a child's life. And that sense of not being good enough for mum or for dad carried through to a lot of my relationships. And when our girls died, that was a really big thing for me, Eric.
2: Yeah.
3: It came back in full force, even though I've been a Christian for a few years.
2: Okay, we're going to get to the tragedy that happened in South America, but first let's find out, how did you become a Christian?
3: I left nursing when I was at the Royal Hobart for a while because of issues between mum and me. But eventually I went back and I went to the Mercy Hospital in La Trobe in Tasmania, and I met my now husband there. He took an interest in me. I wasn't a Christian by any means at the time, but he invited me to a Leighton Ford crusade. And I went because I liked him, but I don't really remember much about it. And anyway, he continued to invite me to things, and eventually he invited me to the Salvation Army, which was quite an odd thing, I thought, because I had this strong sense that I needed to be a Catholic in order to get to heaven. That was the understanding I had. So when he took me to the Salvation Army, I was kind of blown away by everything that was going on there. The people were so kind and welcoming and invited me into their lives. But not only that, I was hearing things I hadn't heard before about God and about what it was to be a Christian and not just a member of a denomination. And then eventually, in one lovely January, Ross and I headed out to the bluff at Devonport on his motorbike with our fish and chips. And while we were there chatting about things, he just said to me, "Do you want to give your life to Jesus?" And I went, "Oh, well, I suppose so. I might as well, because I'm not doing so good at it. So maybe he'll be able to do something better." But it was from there, even just me saying yes like that, God stepped in and started showing me things I'd never learned before about relationship. And I started reading the Bible, which I had never done before, because that wasn't something we did. And it was amazing what I started to learn. I even started to learn how to relate better to my mum. Things like forgiveness were, you know, started to show up. Lots of things that I had never learned before started to happen. And my relationship improved with mum to some degree, although she was not happy about me becoming a Christian.
2: Well, that's wonderful that your now husband led you to the Lord way back then. So that's fantastic. Yeah. That's good for your relationship. And then eventually the two of you become missionaries. How did that come about?
3: Yes, well, that's a story in itself. But when Ross eventually asked me to marry him, I said yes. And I said, "But you know what? I'm a bit concerned about this going out to be missionaries and going to deep, dark Africa." I said, "I'm really not into that." And he said, "Oh, no, we won't be doing anything like that. You know, I'm sure we won't." And then a few years later, well, we didn't go to deep, dark Africa, but we just really felt the call of God on our lives to go to South America. And that came through a couple, Charles and Val Gray, who were well known in what was then HCJB, which is now
2: Reach Beyond.
3: They were very much involved in that, and they were great. So we heard them speak, and I knew that God was calling us about 6 months before Ross did, actually. It took a while for him to get the message, so I had to wait for that to happen. But he did eventually. And
2: which, how ironic is that? He's the one that led you to the Lord, but yet you wanted to become the missionary first before him.
3: I know, even though it was me who said no, no to that. Thank you very much. But
2: well, God obviously had been working on your heart.
3: Yeah, he had. And as I said, I'd learned so much more about what it meant to have a relationship with God. And I thought I had dealt with a lot of stuff, but really I hadn't, you know, from my past. And that was to come later, a lot later, really. And it was after our girls died that God started to do that. But even when we were at Bible Training College, at the Missionary Training College at St. Leonard's here, which was WEC then, God was doing a lot of things. And I thought then that we'd really sorted out this God as my father thing, because that was something that was constantly ebbing and flowing, my assurance and then my doubt, my yes, okay, I really believe this, and then I doubt again that he could really love me. Often would think, gosh, you know, if I get to heaven, God is, he's going to turn me away. He doesn't want me there. Because I'm just not good enough. And that was a recurring theme, even when we were at Bible college.
2: So even though you knew that becoming a missionary was what God wanted you to do, you still, because of your past, still felt somehow you weren't good enough in God's eyes.
3: Yeah, that's right. I did. And I had a lot of doubts. I had even a little bit of depression at college because of those doubts. It was quite a significant spiritual battle for me there. And having come out of a place where we used to, when going to church on Fridays from the school that I used to go to when I was young, we used to miss the cracks in the sidewalk as we were walking, because if you trod on the cracks, that meant the devil would get you. So I had big fear of Satan. And that really kept cropping up a lot during my time at Bible college. I had quite significant spiritual battles when we were there.
2: Okay, and then you finished your Bible training and your training to become missionaries, including Spanish language training.
3: Yes.
2: And you went to Ecuador with HCJB World Radio, as it was known at that time. Tell us about life in Ecuador and then leading up to the tragedy.
3: Yeah, well, when we first went to Ecuador, our time was in Shell, down in on the edge of the jungle. Ross, being an operating theatre nurse, spent a lot of time helping those who were there bring the operating theatres up to an acceptable standard, I suppose, and an understanding of what the standards are in operating theatres. Mm-hmm. I did a lot of work with people, helping them understand the infection control side of things, because I was an infection control nurse before we went. And also I was doing Spanish language Bible studies with some of the ladies from the military base there. But when we got down to Shell, we discovered that I was pregnant again with our third daughter. We had mm-hmm. Miriam and Sarah with us, mm-hmm. but I was pregnant again with our third daughter, and we hadn't expected that to happen. And we had Ileana down in Shell because at the time we couldn't get to Quito because there was so much fog and mist and rain that the planes couldn't fly, the MAF planes couldn't fly, and we couldn't go by road because there were landslides. But I had a great team of doctors, and Ross, it was a beautiful thing for him. He scrubbed in as a nurse, and he received Illy when she was born by cesarean. So that was special. And she seemed like a special gift from God to us. And I suppose that's why when things happened later, those things were going through my mind as well. Well, God, can I really believe the things that I thought you said to me?
2: Yeah.
3: So we were there for a while, and then Illy had some odd little things happening to her, and we weren't quite sure what it was, but we decided to come back to Australia for an early home ministry assignment. And while we were here, we discovered that she had a kinked ureter, which caused really significant kidney infections. So she had to have surgery. So in essence, it was really good that we came back when we did, because she wouldn't have been able to have that surgery in Quito. There wasn't the expertise there. And during that time, we weren't quite sure about going back. We really felt that our time in Shell had finished. And then Ross was offered the co-directorship of medical caravans, and that would put us in Quito. That's where we would be living. Mm-hmm. And we thought that sounded like something God wanted us to do. So we did. We went back eventually. We were home for about 18 months because we had to stay longer than anticipated to make sure Illy was over her surgery. Mm-hmm. So we went back and we settled in there. And we hadn't been back very long when we went out to Pifo, which was the old antenna farm.
2: Mm-hmm. Yep. I remember being out there.
3: Yeah. And the girls and Ross were swimming, and it was kind of drizzly, so I was sitting in one of the little dressing rooms near the pool, and I was reading, and then I heard a shout, and Illy had nearly drowned. And so she had been passed out to a friend of ours who was there, Trish, and she, you know, got rid of the water and everything. It was pretty full on. And every now and again, a little while later, Illy would just sit on my knee and she'd put a little hand on my cheeks and she'd pat them and she'd say, "I nearly drowned, Mummy, didn't I? I nearly drowned, but God saved me, Mummy, didn't he?" And she was only not quite three when she was very good vocabulary-wise, having two big sisters, so she could say that. And another time with Illy, she was really precious. We were doing something else happened, and she was in danger, and I remember doing something, and she was okay, but I remember saying to God, "Oh, God, please, please don't take my baby from me." And just a few days later, both Illy and Sarah died. So it was a struggle. We went back believing God had sent us back for a purpose. And I remember before we went out the first time that he reassured me when I had doubts that he would be with me and he would smooth the path for us. And I was very confident that he was. And even, you know, Illy being safe from drowning and this other little incident where she was safe, and then that was it. On the 20th of November in 1993, Nearly, and Sarah died. And it threw my whole life into chaos. In that very night, those voices started in my head again. You deserve this. You're a bad mother.
2: I mean, it's a tragedy as it is. Without getting too much into the details, there was a gas leak.
3: Yeah, it was a gas hot water heater that the importing company had done something with the pilot lights so that they went out when they shouldn't have gone out.
2: And so the gas leaked and your two daughters died from the gas leak.
3: That's right, yeah.
1: Sadly, as we just heard, Karen Mace experienced a horrific tragedy with the death of her two daughters in South America. But, as we'll hear next time, a second layer of the tragedy occurs when their deaths stir up issues from Karen's own childhood and feelings of doubts and insecurities begin to creep in. We invite you to join us again next time when Karen will share more of her story and how God's love finally breaks through to her troubled heart. Karen is the author of the book, Healing Begins in the Heart. Meanwhile, to find out more about Karen and her book, her website is karenmace.com. That's Karen Mace, M-A-C-E. com. Finally, we'll end today with some reassuring verses from the book of Psalms for when life doesn't make sense and you're going through a devastating experience like Karen did. Psalm 34 and 147. The Lord is near to the brokenhearted and saves the crushed in spirit. He heals the brokenhearted and binds up their wounds. And finally, the psalmist cries out, "My flesh and my heart may fail, but God is the strength of my heart forever." It's comforting words for all of us when going through tough times. Well, until next time, when we'll hear part two of Karen's story, I'm Jimmy Colfax, encouraging you to share your story with someone today.
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0: that was going on in my head.
1: Karen Mace is originally from Tasmania and went on to serve as a missionary in South America. It was there that tragedy struck for her family, which sent Karen into a crisis of faith that lasted for several years. Also, it stirred up painful issues from her childhood before God's love eventually broke through. Karen Mace will continue to share her story next time.
2: The story. Just another way Vision is connecting faith to life. This is Night Vision with Mandy Warby. Stay a while and be inspired.

0: This is Night Vision. Mandy here with you, and the spotlight is coming up. Tonight is a conversation that took place with Graham Burrell on Faith Life Sport, and it's a conversation with Stephen Wilson, and they're going to be chatting about his athletic and faith journey. That's coming up momentarily on Night Vision. 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
5: 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My name's Jen Spiker, and today I'm highlighting a podcast series you'll find in the Vision app. Faith, Life, Sport is a series of interviews produced by Graham Burrell. Like many Aussies, Graham has a passion for sport and loves to share the stories and testimonies of Christians in sports from around the world. In this episode of Faith, Life, Sport, Graham caught up with para-athlete Stephen Wilson. Stephen was 12 when his life changed and he lost one of his legs in an accident. Graham asked Stephen about his faith and his athletic journey.
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6: Well, lots to chat with you about today, Stephen, but before we start, can you please share a little bit about yourself so we can get to know you? You know, your family, where did you grow up?
7: Yep, so I'm 53 and I grew up in Sydney currently I've got five kids and a wife, and I'm at an interesting stage of life that a number of my kids are post-school. One just got engaged and I've got two in school, and so I'm in the middle years of life and currently a principal at Livingston Christian College.
6: So growing up in Sydney, we want to talk to you because for you, you're a Paralympian. You've been to three Paralympic Games. Can you share your journey, I suppose, on that? Because it was, I believe it was when you were 12, you had an accident where you lost your right leg.
7: Yes. So I was a really active youngster growing up in Sydney. I think most people were fairly active in those days. No screens or not too many. And so loved sport, loved getting out playing cricket in summer and soccer in winter and footy in winter, and then just running around the neighbourhood until dark. And so I was naturally active, loved competition and sport. In my first year of high school, I went to a GPS school, Newington College down there, and thought it was great just because of all the sport and the facilities. And so I think I played cricket and rugby in my first year, and we got into athletic season and I was selected on the team. And we were 2 days out from the GPS All Schools Carnival, and I was coming home from a training session, went across Stanmore Road, which is a four-laned, pretty busy road, and I didn't quite make it up to the pedestrian crossing, the set of lights, and I had to cross that road to get to the train station to catch my train. I was running late, and so I made one of those split-second decisions to cross about 30 metres down from the set of lights, and I only got one foot out on the road and was knocked over. And initially I just thought I'd been pushed over by some senior student, but soon realised I'd been run over by a sand truck fully loaded. And then I realised that my foot was in pieces and just hanging on by the Achilles tendon, and and realised I'd made a real big mistake. And so I was rushed off to Royal Prince Alfred Hospital. And that night they had the job of looking at the foot, trying to look at the jigsaw puzzle to put it back together, but made the decision to amputate mid-shin. And so I was thrust in the world of officially being disabled. But after that, I didn't accept that lying down. Once I got a leg made, I felt pretty able, and so I just got on with school and sport and really didn't like to be considered disabled. You know, in that, I guess in that process, I liked sometimes we'd wear long pants in winter, and when summer came, you know, and we got into shorts, some of the boys go, oh, that's right, you're missing a leg, and I thought, I've made it.
6: Can you share, I suppose, some of the emotions and feelings? Like, you were only 12 when this accident happened, and you shared there, like, pretty much soon after you sort of you got back up and you're sort of raring to go again. But at the time, can you share what sort of emotions, feelings, what was going through your head, please, like hospital and then post that with family and friends?
7: Yeah, absolutely. So I'd been pretty accident prone throughout my junior years just because I was so active and full of life and risk-taking by nature. And so my father was a doctor. And so I would get beaten up, cuts, broken bones, and go down to surgery and get sorted out. And so when this happened, I don't think initially I understood the magnitude of it. It was just another bigger episode. It hit me, but when I woke up that night, probably about 9 or 10 o'clock at night, in a quiet hospital room, you know, prior to that it had been very busy. I remember going into the operating theatre and it was I had operations before, but this operating theatre was packed with doctors and nurses because they had orthopaedic teams, they had microsurgery teams and so on. And so I sort of went, wow, this is a lot of people just for little old me. And when I woke up that night in a quiet hospital room, I remember saying to my mum and dad, so what have they done? And they said, oh, you have a good night's sleep and we'll talk in the morning. And I said, no, come on, tell me what they've done. And my dad said, oh, look, they had to remove your foot. And I could feel my foot and the pain that was pretty excruciating prior to the operation, but it was still there and a sense of it. And so I looked under the bed sheets and sure enough, there was only one foot sticking up. And so that hit me like a ton of bricks because it's gone. Mm. The permanency of that was very real. And I knew that much of who I was as a young person, my identity was wrapped up in my physicality and sport and all of a sudden it was ripped away. And so initially it was terrible. You know, I was a bit glum and frustrated. And I remember even getting on crutches and onto a temporary leg that I wasn't to weight bear on, and I was just frustrated. I just wanted to unleash, and I remember throwing the crutches away at one stage and trying to walk on it. And initially it was doom and gloom and a bit of ignorance about what was possible. But once I got my first leg made, I got home from the prosthetist and got out of the car and went for a run on the front lawn, and I ran up the front lawn and back where I'd played a lot of sport, and all of a sudden I thought, oh, I can do this. And so from then on, it wasn't feeling glum. It was, I'll do everything I can and I'm free to fly. I wasn't quiet because what I found was I could go 100 miles an hour for only a certain amount of time before I developed a blister on my stump and it would put me out of action. and so what my early years tended to be was I'd turn up Monday morning at school and I'd play basketball, whatever is on offer. I'd come home with a sore leg, a blister, and so I'd be limping around for the rest of the week waiting for it to heal, and then I'd repeat. And so I guess my love of action and sport meant that I put myself through a bit of pain, but you know, as leg technology improved, soon I was able to and my stump toughened up, I was able to enjoy more sport for longer periods of time. So yeah.
6: And through this process, were you a Christian at that stage, or did and that's a new question as well about your Christian faith, or did you come to faith later on in life?
7: Yeah, so look, I was raised in a strong Christian family, and I knew the gospel that you know Jesus loved me and died for my sins, and in fact, as a you know a kindergarten student, I remember I could tell my friends the gospel truth. I say that I became a Christian probably officially at 12, but I'm not sure when it actually happened in my life, because there was never a time I didn't believe and I could articulate the gospel. But I guess it was a time where I said, look, I want to give you my life. I repent of my sin and I want to follow you. And that actually happened about 6 months before my accident. But I was a scoundrel. And so you picture a kid full of life, full of action. And so the accident actually was a blessing in disguise, because it settled me down a lot. I was getting out of control. In fact, I think only a week or two before the accident, I had quite a bad incident home where I was cornered. I'd been misbehaving, and my mother was coming to give me something, and I was at the table, and I just picked up a knife and said, keep away. And it cleared the room, obviously. My brothers and sisters, my mother left the room, and I found out that at that point she prayed with the other kids and said, Lord, I'm handing him over to you, because I can't deal with him anymore. And so only a week or two later, I was run over. And so my life changed, and the life of my mother changed. And so it's part of my story that, you know, God disciplines those that he loves. And so I was thankful for that refinement in my life and the changes that it brought, and it short-circuited the road I was on to some degree. Yeah.
6: And your faith post-accident and even in your recovery process, did that, like as you said, it was only 6 months prior to your accident that you gave your life to the Lord. Did you then post-accident sort of your faith strengthen through what you experienced through the accident?
7: So I was visited in hospital by this old missionary man called Arthur Flack, and he came to see me in the middle of the day. Hospital had been highs and lows, because after school, all the kids from school would come on the train and fill my hospital room, give me gifts. I had drawers full of chocolates, and I had some game and watches, and so I was just getting spoiled. In the middle of the day, it was pretty quiet and boring, and on this occasion, this old man came to see me, and I thought, oh, okay, this isn't going to provide much excitement. But he was actually a missionary Christian principal, ironically, which is what I'm not a missionary, but I'm a Christian principal now. And he came in and he said, look, Stephen, what's happened to you isn't an accident. It's part of God's plan for your life. And what I found interesting about that was that I was surrounded by Christians, a strong network of Christians, but everybody referred to it as an accident, and nobody really came and said, you know, this is part of God's plan for your life. And he said, you won't understand it now, and but one day you will. And he left me a text that his wife had cross-stitched. In fact, it's on my office wall. I've still got it. God grant me the serenity to accept the things I cannot change, the courage to change the things I can, and the wisdom to know the difference. And so he made an impact on my life. At the time, I didn't think he was that significant. It wasn't like, oh, this is from God. It was more like, you're pretty boring, but I appreciate your efforts. The funny thing is that of all the gifts and things that I thought were so wonderful back then, all of them are long gone, but I've still got that text, and I still think he was the most pivotal visitor, because he really said, God's in this, and it's for your good, and it is good. And in some ways, it's not that there's a judgment on you. in some ways it was God's got you and he's got a plan for you. And so I held on to that. And so, you know, at different times people say, were you angry at God? And that's not the sentiment I had. I thought God is good and God's got a plan and purpose in my life, and better that he lead me than I lead myself, because I was just a little scoundrel.
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0: lift me up from blessing offer. And I'm Mandy, really happy to be at your place. And I hope you had a nice weekend. It's been good to hang out with you. But the evening is not over. Quick question. Have you ever experienced rejection? Every hand goes up because we've all experienced it. Well, fortunately for you and I, Pastor Ken Legg is going to be having a chat with us every night this week, starting in just a moment, on the subject of rejecting rejection. The way that we are brought up as kids can actually have a pretty big impact on our adult life. We don't want to be ruled by it. We don't want to be suffocated by it, but it can actually influence. We don't want to camp in a bad place. Don't ever do that. But our childhood experiences can actually mold us into the person that we are, and it's not always a healthy place. So what if you had a less than ideal childhood? Again, I put my hand up. My childhood was not great. But Ken Legg, and I've just got to put my hand up again and say, but God is a God of healing, okay? And coming from a seriously dysfunctional family, I have a very functional family now because God is great. So Pastor Ken Legg is going to be sharing or starting tonight about rejecting rejection, and he's going to be looking at functional and dysfunctional families. That's going to kick off the topic for this week, and it's coming up in just a minute on Night Vision.
1: Would you agree that the world is changing fast? Phil Edwards here, CEO of Vision. That pace of change has many Australians searching for meaning and hope, as the world proves daily it just can't satisfy. They're looking for voices that are calm, credible, and grounded. Voices that don't shout, but gently guide. That's the role Vision plays across Australia and beyond. We're a catalyst for truth discovery, showing the way to Jesus. And Vision is made possible by a quiet but powerful engine, people like you. 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And I have some great news to share. 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Vision's 38-year history is full of faith steps like this, and it's happened through partnership, believers stepping out together, knowing God is faithful to provide.

0: 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Together, we're showing the way to Jesus.
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3: 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That's 1 Corinthians chapter 3 verses 8 and 9.
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5: Jesus said, "If you hold to my teachings, you are really my disciples. Then you will know the truth, and the truth will set you free."
6: Before I was born, my parents had a daughter, and my dad idolized her. Tragically, she became sick and died before her first birthday. My parents tried to have another daughter, but ended up with four sons instead, of which I was the third. My dad was heartbroken. I never knew what he was like before my sister died, as I wasn't born then. But members of my family say that he went through a personality change after her death. Before she passed away, he loved to socialize and was a happy, outgoing person. After she died, he hardly ever went out of the house, apart from going to work. The relationship between my dad and my brothers and me was awful. We were subjected to much emotional bullying and many physical beatings. On one occasion, my brother was getting a beating that never seemed to end. Eventually, the next door neighbor knocked on the door and told my dad to stop before he went too far. I remember lying awake at night after a beating, thinking to myself that he wasn't really my dad. I couldn't imagine that a father would ever treat his own child that way. I never had one meaningful conversation with my dad. I feared him. Now, I thought long and hard about sharing these details of my upbringing. I believe that we are to honor our parents. However, I now understand that this does not mean that we're obligated to justify or deny wrong behavior on their part. That kind of denial doesn't ultimately help anyone. I know I have forgiven my father. The reason I share these things is because I can testify for sure that God heals the brokenhearted. There is recovery in Christ for those who have been rejected.
5: This is Set Free with Ken Legg.
7: And welcome to Set Free with author and pastor Ken Legg. And this week we're looking at something we all have to deal with, rejection. And Ken, you've titled this one, Rejecting Rejection. As we've just heard, it's something that you've had to do personally in your own life. And I'm sure that this will be a real help to others who are struggling with unresolved issues in this area in their lives. And it's one thing to talk about these things theoretically, but there's nothing like experience to substantiate the help and counsel that we can give, is there?
6: Yeah, that's right. The reality of rejection is probably much greater than what we realize, Phil. Mm. In fact, we in our church run an identity-driven life recovery program. And on one occasion, we were going through some training with our leaders. And I asked them the question, how many of you come from dysfunctional families? And you know what? 7 out of 8 said that they did.
7: Wow. So an identity-driven life recovery program. I guess we'll unpack what that means a little later. But
6: yeah,
7: it's interesting that you say that about dysfunction. Now, how would you define that, though?
6: Well, let's begin by saying that God instituted the family as an environment for personal and social developmental growth. Individuals were meant to be established with a sense of security and well-being within the family. And of course, that would equip them eventually to confidently face all other relationships.
7: Mm-hmm.
6: So a family which makes provision for these basic developmental needs is referred to as a functional family. and one that doesn't is called a dysfunctional family. So let's just kind of summarize some of the characteristics of both family types. There's just three that I would just highlight at this stage. Mm-hmm. In a functional family, first of all, there's interaction. That's the first thing. There's the family is interrelational and does things together. For example,
7: so meals and,
6: yep,
7: and
6: meals,
7: going out and having fun, outdoors, recreation, stuff like that.
6: That sort of thing. It's an environment where relational skills, if you like, are developed by that interaction.
7: Okay, what's the second one?
6: Second thing is that there's mutual respect and support. So when one member, for example, is going through a difficult time, they receive unconditional love and effective support from the other family members.
7: Mm.
6: And the third thing is that there's wholesome communication. Now, I think this is an important thing. Each member is actually encouraged to express their feelings, their thoughts, and actually reach out when they have needs without fear of rejection. And as their feelings are expressed, when they're appropriate, of course, they're acknowledged, affirmed, and responded to with practical advice.
7: Now, I think all of us would say to some level we can identify with having experienced some of those things.
6: Yeah.
7: But I can hear there's a lot of people saying, you know what, my family just isn't like that.
6: Yeah.
7: Maybe they're a little dysfunctional. So I'm guessing that dysfunction is the opposite of those things.
6: The exact opposite. For example, a dysfunctional family is disconnected. Individuals mainly live independently of each other.
7: Yeah.
6: They've never learned to interact. That's the first thing. The second thing is they don't really have a program or a strategy for solving problems and supporting one another. Sometimes actually turn on one another, you know, so it can be quite a damaging thing. And then thirdly, and this is a big one, there's not much communication in a dysfunctional family. Family members are not allowed or even encouraged to express how they feel about themselves or their circumstances. So if they've got no means of processing their feelings, then they tend to just bottle them up. They shut down emotionally, and this often leads them to turning to other coping mechanisms, such as forms of addiction or destructive behavior, you know. So let's just summarize by saying a dysfunctional family operates as separate units, whereas a functional family as a unity.
7: Mm.
6: Secondly, a dysfunctional family practices emotional suppression. A functional family encourages emotional expression. And then thirdly, in a dysfunctional family, members are not supported, but in a functional family, each member is supported and learns to support one another.
7: Mm, it's pretty clear then that the way a child is brought up is going to be fairly significant in the way that they're impacted, if you like, in their development and the way they integrate into society. And we're talking about rejection this week, and I guess we can say that the roots of rejection are usually found in a dysfunctional upbringing. Is that a fair comment?
6: I think that's a very good comment. The dysfunction, if you like, of the human family, I would say, has caused rejection to be a major problem in our society today. See, God designed that we should receive love, protection, and care in the family. So every newborn child that's born is totally defenseless. I mean, it actually depends upon every family member to surround it with love and protection. Now, whenever there's a breakdown in the human family or the family unit doesn't function as it was intended to, then there is, as you say, significant emotional and personality impact in the lives of the children involved.
7: Yeah, we see that. We're involved with foster children a little bit, and we see that very much, and it's a real tragedy.
6: Yeah, you know, psychologists tell us, Phil, that basically there are three needs that a child has for normal development, and they are acceptance, affection, and affirmation or approval, if you like. And and a lack of any of those three things will be interpreted by the child as rejection and will usually result in personality or relational struggles later on in life. So, you know, as you say, the emotional environment that a child grows up in has a direct bearing upon how that child will develop in terms of personality and his or her ability to relate to others. Child that's brought up in a loving atmosphere and home will usually face all future relationships with security and confidence. The philosophy, of course, there is, well, my family loved and valued me, so I must be a person of value, a person of worth. So a child who has felt rejection during childhood will grow up to be defensive, fearful, and suspicious concerning future relationships.
7: And we see a lot of dysfunctional behavior is learned, where, you know, the generation of the parents will no doubt bring up their children the same way, and on it goes. I'm sure if parents of today were given the skills, things could be different. They don't have to repeat the past. What advice would you offer to them who themselves came from a dysfunctional family?
6: Well, I think the best thing to say would be to try to establish interrelational communication and activities in the home. That may mean, for example, sitting down and discussing with the family a strategy, for example, for problem solving. How are we going to solve problems? We're in this together. You know, we want to know what you're going through. So bring it to the table and let's look at this together and let's work together as a family and support one another during times when you're going through difficulties. And then as another thing I would say would be to encourage creative ways of establishing an environment of healthy communication. Now, by that, I mean an environment in which every member is free to express their feelings and their thoughts. Now, that's not going to happen automatically. So it's something that has to be kind of planned and discussed. And there's a transition moving away from the non-communication into the open communication environment.
4: 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And we'll have more for you tomorrow. 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

love that song. And it, I've got to tell you, it has been ages since I heard it. I love it. It's Tim Drisdell, Even When. You're listening to Night Vision. I've got another really good song for you right now for our musical interlude. This one is from the band Need to Breathe, and it's called Lay 'em Down. And it's from their album, The Outsiders, the deluxe edition, just quietly, from 2009. Now, many people don't see themselves as sinners. They simply believe that in their heart, they're good people. There are many people who know exactly how sinful they are, and the burden of carrying the guilt and responsibility for their sin is a very heavy weight to bear. And the truth is, whether or not people acknowledge the guilt they carry for their sin, it is still a very heavy burden to carry. It's an appropriate burden because we're responsible for what we've done, but a burden nonetheless. Now, if you take a look at all the characters of the Bible, men and women that God used in amazing ways, you quickly discover that they were almost all reprobates to varying degrees. There are three men that I can think of named in the Bible that have nothing bad said about them. Okay, at least that I can think of off the top of my head. Plenty of really decent men, righteous men, but their weaknesses are very obvious. Only three just come to mind quickly that don't really show any faults. They're Enoch, Daniel, and Joseph. There might be a few more where nothing is specifically written about their evil deeds, but Enoch, Daniel, and Joseph. All the rest are obviously flawed. And I'm not saying that they were sinless because they weren't. It's just not recorded and they lived pretty extraordinary lives. But most were reprobates to varying degrees who did some horrible things. And yet, God used them anyway. Everything about the history of the Jewish people and the surrounding nations is there for us to learn from. And one of the most important lessons we get from their lives and experiences in the Bibles is that in spite of what they did or who they were, God always, repeatedly, willingly, enthusiastically, generously, in his desires, was to forgive them and to lift the burden of their guilt from them. All they were required to do was admit that they were guilty of their sin and repent of it and to lay it all down. And that's what this song is about. So here is Need to Breathe with Lay 'em Down here on

down. Feeling motivated to lay those burdens down? Actually, if you know Jesus, you already have, yeah? Alrighty, I do hope you enjoyed that song by Need to Breathe about laying your burdens down. Remember the story of Pilgrim's Progress? Do you remember that by John Bunyan? How Pilgrim was burdened with the weight of his sin until he laid it at the foot of the cross. And what a relief. What freedom he experienced when he laid those burdens down. And this is the promise that Jesus made to all of us in Matthew 11. He said, "Come to me, all who are weary and heavy laden, and I'll give you rest. Take my yoke on you and learn from me, for I'm gentle and humble in heart, and you'll find rest for your souls. For my yoke is easy, my burden is light." And can I just tell you, sin is a heavy burden. And Jesus has offered to take it from us. And I hope that you've let him do that. If you haven't done it yet, I would suggest you just find somewhere quiet and sit and do some business with the Lord. And repent, give him those burdens, ask him to forgive you, and ask him to be your Messiah, and he will. That's the gospel. This is Night Vision.

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1: Consider 1 Kings 3 and verse 9. Give to your servant an understanding heart, that I may discern between good and evil. Nearly all key relationships in your life can be broken down into three categories: confidants, constituents, and comrades. Let's have a look at each. Firstly, confidants. They're the people whose relationships with you are lifelong. They love you unconditionally. Let's have a look at each. Firstly, confidants. They're the people whose relationships with you are lifelong.

0: all seek their own, not the things which are of Christ Jesus. But you know his proven character. Secondly, there are constituents. These people share the same goals, values, and principles that you have, but they aren't always there for you. But having constituents in your life is important. They contribute energy, passion, and enthusiasm, and you can work with them to accomplish common goals and build bridges. Just be sure not to expect constituents to have the loyalty of confidants. They're with you for a reason and a season, and then they move on. And thirdly, comrades. These are the people who are attracted to you because of what they are against. They might not get to know you or even like you, but on the field of battle, they join you as soldiers to defeat a common enemy. Once the fight is over, the relationship ends, or at least cools. Your only bond is your common enemy. So get to know who's in your life. Confidants, constituents, and comrades. And that's Vision's Word for today.
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0: Very warm welcome to you this evening here on Night Vision. I'm Mandy, and it's time for Forerunners. I'm going to take you to 1871. I'm going to tell you the story of a man named Tio Soga. And I want to say I'm going to give you a hint, and it's a pretty big hint, but he actually worked himself to death. I'm going to tell you his story. It's coming up on Forerunners on Night Vision.
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0: Tio Soga was born sometime in 1829 in South Africa, part of the Zhuwa tribe, the second largest ethnic group in South Africa after the Zulu tribe. When Tio was 15 years old, he was given a scholarship to Lovedale Missionary Institute, and unfortunately his education was interrupted by the War of the Axe in 1846. His mother was also forced to take refuge in Fort Armstrong. The principal of Lovedale, Reverend William Govan, returned to Scotland, and he offered to pay for Tio to come with him so he could gain higher education. His mother gave permission for him to go and said, "My son belongs to God. Wherever he goes, God is with him. He is as much in God's care in Scotland as he is here with me." He was 2 years in Scotland and then returned to the Eastern Cape of South Africa to work as an evangelist and teacher. He was asked to help establish a mission state in the Amatole Mountains, which he did, and also the Uniondale Mission in Kieskamahood. However, because of its association with the colonial authorities, Uniondale was burned to the ground and Tio almost died. Tio continued his theological education when he returned to Scotland for a time, and on December 10, 1856, Tio became the first black South African to be ordained in the United Presbyterian Church. He married a white Scottish woman who stood heroically by his side through their struggles. Tio faced a great deal of racism and was treated like a second-class citizen by many white people in Africa, and he also faced a lot of opposition from his black African brethren as well, who accused him of trying to become a black Englishman. Tio and his wife Janet went to the Eastern Cape of South Africa in 1857, where they established a mission among the Ngqika people. Together, Tio and Janet had 8 children, one of whom was stillborn. 2 of their sons became ministers and missionaries, and 2 of their daughters became teachers in the missions. One son became the first black lawyer and politician in the founding of the African National Congress in South Africa. Another son went on to become the first black veterinary surgeon in South Africa, and their youngest daughter became a classic contralto soloist and teacher at the Royal College of Music in London. Tio translated and adapted John Bunyan's Pilgrim's Progress, calling it the most important literary influence in the 19th century South Africa after the Bible. He also worked to translate the Christian Gospels and served on the advisory board to revise the Shua Bible. Tio suffered a great deal of ill health, and before his passing, he opened a new mission in Tukuka, Somerville, in Creeley's country, which exacerbated his health issues even further. Tio died of tuberculosis in August 1871. He was considered by many to be the first major modern African intellectual and was among the first Christian leaders to assert the right of black Africans to have freedom and equality. He died in the arms of Richard Ross, a fellow missionary, and with his mother by his side. He was only 42 years old. Church history is part of the history of the Christian community. Much of it we can be pleased with. Some of it is a blight, but all of it is for our learning.
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1: 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Night Vision.

All right, I'm Mandy. It's time for me to head home. Thank you for keeping me company. A couple of things before we actually say goodnight. First of all, our memory verse for this week with the Treasury Project is Psalm 100, verse 4, and it says this: enter into his gates with thanksgiving and into his courts with praise. Be thankful to him and bless his name. What a beautiful verse, right? Isn't that lovely? Psalm 100, verse 4, enter into his gates with thanksgiving and into his courts with praise. Be thankful to him and bless his name. We'll go over that every night this week. And also, again, thank you to all who have begun getting involved in Visionathon. 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We would love to hear your story of what God is doing in your life. All right. And now I'm going to leave you with the Aaronic blessing and remind you that I'll be back tomorrow evening from 7 Queensland time. And I really hope we can get together again then. All righty. Yivarechecha Adonai v'yishmerecha, ye'er Adonai p'navilecha v'yuneka, yisa Adonai p'navilecha v'yaseim lecha shalom. May Adonai bless you and keep you. May Adonai shine his face upon you and be gracious to you. May Adonai lift up his face upon you and give you his peace. Shalom, v'lalutov, goodbye and good night.

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0: Bradley Holcomb, wherever I go, overnight on Vision Christian Radio, Steve Mack with you. It is a Tuesday morning. It's great to have your company this morning. Coming up in a few moments, we've got Inside for Living with Chuck Swindoll. The message today, it's a series about Esther, a woman of strength and dignity. Stick around for that. That's on in just a few moments. And great music on the way. And Dr. Camille a little bit later on in the hour, talking about the four blood moons.
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2: More words of life from the Bible. Psalm 127 verse 1. Unless the Lord builds a house, the work of the builders is wasted. Unless the Lord protects a city, guarding it with sentries will do no good.
0: Visionathon. This is Vision.
3: Down through the ages, many scholars have wondered, why would God allow the Old Testament book of Esther to be included in the Bible? After all, it's a book that never mentions his name. Hi, I'm Clayton Bjellin, and today on Insight for Living, Chuck Swindoll assures us that God is present in every detail, even when he appears silent. This is the first message in a biographical series on Esther, and in this opening study, Chuck will help us understand the historical context that qualifies this book as a powerful display of God's sovereign control. He titled today's message, God's Invisible Providence.
4: We live our lives under the careful, loving, gracious, albeit sovereign hand of our God. And the movements of time and history are precisely according to his reckoning, exactly as he ordained it. Remember, all the while, he is invisible. And I think we could call the presence of God his invisible providence. Providence, I'm intrigued with the word. Provideo is the Latin from which we get the word providence. Pro means before or ahead of time. Video, we get our word video from it. I see. I see ahead of time. God seeing ahead of time the events of life, which we, of course, can never do. We're good at history. We're poor at prophecy. We're good at looking back, 20/20 vision every time. Or often. We're blind when it comes to 1 minute from now. We have no idea. But God, provideo, invisible in his provideo, is continually, constantly, and successfully at work. You know what? It drives us crazy. We have highs and we have lows. He blesses and we thank him. He tests and we squirm. We weep. We grieve. We cry. We shake our heads. And in none of this he changes. Who can say unto him, what are you doing? We blossom and flourish like leaves on a tree and wither and perish, but naught changes thee. Of course not. He is God. He is not fickle nor moody. He is having his way, and it will not be frustrated. And my friend, if you think he has met his match with you, you are in for one gigantic surprise. He will bring you, if necessary, to nothing to get your attention. He will, if necessary, crush you like Nebuchadnezzar the king. Because God and God alone is calling the shots in this thing called life. Now then, we're ready for Esther. Let me introduce to you the five people who are the main characters of the book. The first two verses of the book include the name of a man whose name is hard to pronounce. He is the king of the land. He thinks he's ruling, but it's God and God alone who rules. It took place in the days of, here's the name, Ahasuerus. Ahasuerus. It's the same one mentioned elsewhere as Xerxes, a Persian king named Ahasuerus. He looks like he is powerful. He is reigning from India to Ethiopia, over 127 provinces. In those days, he sat on the throne, which was located in the Washington, D.C. of Persia, a place named Susa. You'll read about Susa through the book of Esther. So first we have a king named Ahasuerus, or Xerxes, who sits on a throne in the capital city of Susa. He's married to a woman named Vashti, V-A-S-H-T-I. She's mentioned in verse 9 as the queen. Queen Vashti also gave a banquet. She's mentioned again in verse 11, verse 12, verse 15, 16, 17. She's seen often in the early part of the book. Some of you folks will like her. She is a strong-minded, independent-thinking woman who refuses to cooperate with her husband's request. Some of you won't like her. Usually men don't like Vashti. She's a strong-willed woman, independent of mind, who is determined not to be paraded before Ahasuerus's male friends. And this leads to a major conflict. In fact, it leads ultimately to some kind of beauty contest. We'll look at all of that next time. I'm calling next time's sermon, "There She Goes, Miss Persia." And we'll introduce that later on. The third character is a wicked officer in the court of the king named Haman, H-A-M-A-N, chapter 3, verses 1 and 2. Get acquainted with Haman, you'll hate him. You'll spend a lot of time seeing a lot of people modeled in the life of Haman. He is an anti-Semitic officer, very wealthy, very conceited, leader who was given influence and even authority. Listen, after these events, King Ahasuerus promoted Haman, the end of the verse, over all the princes who were with him and all the king's servants who were at the king's gate bowed and paid homage to Haman, for so the king had commanded concerning him. Verse 10, the king took his signet ring from his hand. That's like reaching into your wallet and pulling out your charge card and giving it to someone under your authority and saying, you may spend as you please. As you guide this kingdom, you have the treasury of Persia in your hand. He gave him the signet ring from his hand. He gave it to Haman. So Haman is a wicked officer in the king's court. So we've got Ahasuerus the king, Vashti the queen, Haman the wicked ruler serving under the king. Fourth is a man named Mordecai. Go back to chapter 2, verse 5. He is not a Persian. He is a Jew living in Persia. Oh, wait. We read in verse 5, there was a Jew in Susa the capital, whose name was Mordecai, the son of Jairus, son of Shimei, son of Kish, a Benjamite. Why is he there? Look at the next verse. Who had been taken into exile. Now, the who is a reference to Kish. Mordecai wasn't taken into exile. Back in his genealogy, Kish was. He had been taken into exile from Jerusalem with the captives who had been exiled with Jeconiah, king of Judah, whom Nebuchadnezzar, the king of Babylon, had exiled. Now, I remember when I was a kid about 8 or 9 and a preacher read a verse like that, I checked into Never Never Land. I thought, who cares? And I always wondered, why didn't the preacher stop and explain what all that rigmarole is about? Now that I'm a preacher, for the sake of 9-year-olds who may wonder, let me pause and give you a little background, because it sounds like a tongue twister. Years before, the Jews had a civil war. Now, track this with me. They had a civil war, and like America in its civil war, they broke between the North and the South. Neither one of the groups walked with God, not consistently. And finally, God judged the North and sent Assyria in and brought them under bondage. The South continued on for over 100 years, and then God brought judgment because of their disobedience, and their king was a man named Jeconiah. The northern kingdom, the southern kingdom were called different names. The northern kingdom was called Israel. The southern kingdom was called Judah. Jeconiah is mentioned in the verse we just read. Nebuchadnezzar was the commanding king of Babylon that overthrew the southern kingdom. And he brought with him into exile the Jews who were still living in the southern kingdom. Babylon finally fell into the hands of Persia. You've heard of the Medes and the Persians. In the Medo-Persian Empire, Ahasuerus reigned over that vast kingdom, as we just read in the first part of it, from India to Ethiopia, and it consumed the land of Palestine. So the Jews were forced out of Zion, and they moved in exile to live in the land of Persia, ultimately in the land of Persia. Now, before too many years, they were given the freedom to go back to Jerusalem. Some went back under the leadership of a man named Zerubbabel. Others went back under the leadership of a man named Ezra. And a third group went back under the leadership of Nehemiah. Some stayed in Persia. That's what Esther's all about. It's a slice of history from the life of a few Jews, or really many Jews, who remained in Persia under Persian rule and did not go back to their homeland. Lest you think God forgot them, the book of Esther is given as a reminder he did not. Mordecai was among the Jews who remained in Persia during the reign of Ahasuerus. He is a godly man, but his most significant role has not been mentioned. It appears in verse 7. Look, he was bringing up Hadassah. You don't know much about her until you read on. That is Esther. Her Persian name means star, like star in the night. She's the star of the story. She's the heroine. She actually becomes the queen. He was bringing up Esther, his uncle's daughter, for she had neither father nor mother. We're not told why. We're not told when she lost them. This young lady was beautiful of form and face, and I might add, strong of character. And when her father and mother died, Mordecai took her as his own daughter. If Persian law allowed for adoption, she became adopted. If not, she became a part of his foster home. Immortal, invisible, God only wise and light inaccessible, hid from our eyes. Who would have ever thought God would have his hand on some forgotten orphan, a little girl who had lost her mother and dad? Who would ever expect that a Mordecai, a Jew, a no-name, In the great land of Persia, where Ahasuerus and Haman ruled in evil, who would ever expect that Mordecai, as his hands and arms, would touch this lovely young woman and rear her to be a woman of God? Who would ever expect that she would be the link to the survival of the Jews? She is, of course, the fifth and main character of the book. And let me say to you, you who have experienced such brokenness and crushings in your life, you who may feel that your past is so colored, so disjointed, so fractured, that there is no way in the world God can make reason and meaning out of where you have come from, you have not learned yet some lessons from Esther. Here was a little girl who cries her heart out at the death of her parents, who feels the warmth and love of a home, and moves in and lives and grows and becomes a beauty within and without, and becomes the link of survival for the entire nation of the Jews. Take heart. God and God alone can do such things. And it's all so wonderfully invisible as He works in the silence of events. Let me show you just a few. May I do that as we uncover the plot of this great book? Look at chapter 2 and the end of the chapter. Now, I'm going to have you put something on the back burner and just kind of let it simmer like you would a good soup. Okay? I'm going to read you something that sounds innocuous, insignificant, but it becomes, in God's unfathomable plan, the link to survival. Listen to the minutes that later found their way into the Chronicles. In those days, verse 21, chapter 2, while Mordecai was sitting at the king's gate, Bigthan and Teresh, they sound like bad guys, don't they? They are. They're wearing dark hats. Bigthan and Teresh, two of the king's officials from those who guarded the door, became angry and sought to lay hands on King Ahasuerus. It's another way of saying there was a conspiracy to assassinate him. But the plot became known to, there's our guy, Mordecai. And Mordecai told, of course, his adoptive daughter, Esther. And Esther informed the king in Mordecai's name. Now, when the plot was investigated and found to be so, they were both hanged on gallows. Who? Well, Bigthan and Teresh. And it was written in the book of the Chronicles in the king's presence. Who cares? I mean, honest to Pete, who cares about Bigthan and Teresh? Nobody. Only a secretary writing down in the Chronicles, Bigthan and Teresh got hanged today. Thanks to Mordecai, period. You put that on the back burner, okay? Because what you would call an insignificant day is a secretary. Not for Bigthan and Teresh, but for a secretary. What you would say is insignificant, who really cares, becomes vital in the plan of God. I love this about God. Why? Because He is unfathomable and unsearchable. Albeit invisible, He is nevertheless invincible. Then, as well as now, Haman hates Mordecai because Mordecai will not bow to him. So Haman talks the king into a game plan. If you follow my rules, I will pour money into your treasury. All I ask is that you give me the right to rid the land of all these Jews. 50 and more times the word Jew appears in Esther. I think it's the key word of the book. And so the king Ahasuerus, believing in Haman and ignoring such simple things as antisemitism from a Gentile ruler, Ahasuerus passes it off with the passing of his hand Go ahead, do whatever you need to do. Sure as the world, Mordecai gets the word and becomes worried. Pacing back and forth, he decides Esther has to know the plan. See, nobody knows Esther's a Jew, a Jewess. He told her not to tell anybody, and she didn't. Even though she becomes queen, no one knows she's Jewish. So Mordecai comes near the court of the king and says, I need to get a message to Esther. End of chapter 4. Turn there. Now remember what I told you to keep in your mind. Just let it linger there. Minutes from the Chronicles. Look at chapter 4, verse 13. Mordecai told them to tell Esther, do not imagine that you in the king's palace can escape any more than all the Jews. For if you remain silent at this time, relief and deliverance will arise from the Jews from another place. You think he didn't believe in the preservation of the Jews? It may not be you, Esther, will be killed, but someone else will deliver, and you and your father's house will perish. And I love this. And who knows whether you have not attained royalty for such a time as this? Esther, listen. Who knows? But that God's hand was on that beauty contest. God's hand was on your being appointed queen. God's hand was on your knowing me and my getting the message from Haman that the Jews will be killed. And you were appointed for such a time as this. Don't be silent. Speak. Plead with the king. Stop it. I've heard some people say the reason they can't believe in the sovereignty of God is that it makes you passive. I see no passivity in Esther. If anything, the sovereignty of God makes me active. It drives me before him and says to him, Lord, put me in the process. Get me involved in your action plan. Speak through me. Use my model. Use my message. Use my actions. He said to her in verse 16, go, look at the action. Assemble all the Jews who were found in Susa and fast for me. This is what Esther told Mordecai. Fast for me. Don't eat or drink for 3 days, day or night, and my maidens will fast in the same way. And thus I will go into the king, which is not according to the law. And if I perish, I perish. Are you raising a daughter like that? Are you influencing her so that someday when she is in that epical place of significance and decision, she will say, if necessary, if I have to perish, I perish. Give of thy sons to bear the message glorious. Give of thy wealth to speed them on their way. Pour out thy soul for them in prayer victorious, and all thou spendest, Jesus will repay. You stand beside their bedside some nights and say, Lord, raise her up to be an Esther. Raise him up to be a Mordecai. Speak your message through them. Make decisions for state and for nation through this precious child of mine. If I perish, I perish. Now, in the meantime, nobody knows about this. It's whispered among the Jews, just as in the depths of Europe in the late 30s and early 40s, in the whole underground work of preserving Jews. There was a Holocaust at hand. It wasn't the first, and it will not be the last. There was a replay of the same kind of events. Esther plans a meeting with the king. Haman thinks she wants to honor him because she asks him to come along. Esther gets the two of them together and says, I've got a plan. I want to have a banquet, and I want to announce my plan when we get together. She says in verse 8 of chapter 5, if I found favor in the sight of the king, and if it pleased the king to grant my petition to do whatever I request, may the king and Haman come to the banquet, which I shall prepare for them. Tomorrow I will do as the king says. Haman was thrilled. He thought, I have been invited with King Ahasuerus. Xerxes and I are going to have a time with the queen. I mean, she really thinks I'm something. On the way back home, he runs into Mordecai, who will not stand up or tremble before him, and he's infuriated. So when he gets home, he says to his wife, She's quite a lady, Zeresh. He says to her, "That Mordecai drives me nuts." Kind of a Swindoll paraphrase. Verse 14, Zeresh and all of his friends said, "Build some gallows, build them 75 feet high, called here 50 cubits, and ask the king to have Mordecai hanged on the gallows and go joyfully with the king to the banquet." The advice pleased Haman, and he got all of his guys together, and they brought all these 2x4s, and they started building 7.5 stories of gallows.
3: Haman's men are swinging hammers in the dark, building gallows that were 75 feet high. And across town, the king can't sleep. Now, that's not a coincidence. That's providence. You might want to miss what happens next in this gripping story when Chuck Swindoll continues his study about Esther, a woman of strength and dignity. Esther's story is one you don't want to rush past, because every chapter holds something worth sitting with, a question worth wrestling through, a truth worth writing down. Our Searching the Scripture Bible Study Workbook gives you the tools to do exactly that. 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Because what God says to you in His Word matters. And so to request your Bible Study Workbook for Esther, head to ifl.org.au. That's ifl.org.au. I'm Clayton Bjellin, inviting you to hear Chuck Swindoll describe what he calls God's invisible providence tomorrow on Insight for Living.
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0: Brandon Heath and Ryan Ellis, highly favoured to Phil Wickham, The Jesus Way. Overnights on Vision. In just a few moments, Dr. Camille Maggiulli and Faith in the Future. And this morning, the series The Four Blood Moons are talking this morning about the Minority Report.
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4: We've been talking about signs in the heavens, and in specific, the four blood red moons. And we've been talking about how that relates to people who are followers and students of Bible prophecy. But Camille, not everybody believes that the four blood red moons are very significant.
5: That's right. Not everybody does. Those that believe they're significant because these blood red moons coincide with Jewish holidays, coincide with the Shemitah, the sabbatical year, and the land must rest for 1 year after 6 years of cultivation, that earlier blood red moons seem to coincide with major events in modern Israeli history. That's the proponents. But the minority say otherwise. First of all, they say that these blood red moons by themselves do not necessarily speak of any imminent return of Jesus Christ. Then, of course, there's something else. It talks about the verse in Matthew 24:29, after the tribulation of those days, the sun shall be darkened and the moon shall not give off its light. Points to make are here. If you want a real sign in the heavens, it's not just the moon turns red. Simultaneously, the sun has to be darkened. Up till now, all we get is red moons, but bright shining suns the next day. Second thing is, these events happen after the tribulation. And we believe Jesus is speaking about the great tribulation in Matthew 24. This tribulation, personally, I don't think has happened yet. Aspects may have been stretched throughout church history, but the real concentrated view is yet to come. Third aspect of this is the stars in the heavens shall go off course.

0: So we have the timing after the tribulation. We have simultaneous darkened sun, red moon, and third, we have stars falling from their course. This, according to the Minority Report, are the true signs in the heavens, and these, of course, have to do with the second coming of Jesus.
1: How significant is it that some of these things may be a distraction from this other call we have in the scriptures to go into all the world and preach the gospel? Is it possible that we could be caught up with all sorts of alternative ideas that take our eyes off the real game?
0: Very good question, Neil. My response is this. We should, first and foremost, be fulfilling the commission of Christ found in Matthew 28:19. Go and teach all nations. Go and make disciples of all nations. If we're slowing down for any reason, even if it's a seemingly legitimate one, we're failing God, because that is the only homework assignment he ever gave the church. But at the same time, Jesus does tell us in Matthew 26:41 to watch and pray, because the spirit is indeed willing, but the flesh is weak. We watch and pray so we enter not into temptation. We should be prayerful people. We should be watchful people. As Great Commission Christians, we are called, Neil, into all the world. Therefore, it behooves us to know something about the world we're called to reach and to be watching the world we're called to reach. I mean, there's all kinds of things happening today, and I like to share with people not only what's happening, but why. And if it fits Bible prophecy, without exaggeration, we need to make that link too. So, technically speaking, Bible prophecy shouldn't inhibit the fulfillment of the Great Commission. On the contrary, Bible prophecy, handled in the right way, should be an incentive for evangelism and mission.
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on Vision Christian Radio for a Tuesday morning, and I've been looking at names of God over the last few weeks, and this morning, Yahweh Rapha, translated the Lord who heals, from the word Rapha, to heal, and implies spiritual, emotional, as well as physical healing. God heals body, soul, and spirit, all levels of man's being. Exodus 15:22-26 is a great verse. Then Moses led Israel to journey away from the Red Sea. They went out to the wilderness of Shur, walked for 3 days into the wilderness and found no water. Then they came to Marah, but they were not able to drink the waters of Marah because they were bitter. That's why the name was Marah, which means bitter. So the people murmured against Moses, saying, "What can we drink?" He cried out to the Lord, and the Lord showed him a tree. And when Moses threw it into the water became safe to drink. There the Lord made for them a binding ordinance, and there he tested them. He said, "If you will diligently obey the Lord your God and do what is right in his sight and pay attention to his commandments and keep all his statutes, then all the diseases that are brought on the Egyptians will not bring on you, for I, the Lord, am your healer." Yahweh Rapha, the Lord who heals.

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1: Great Aussie music from Nathan Plumbridge and Compliments of Gus Jesus in These Shoes. It's Steve Mack with you overnight for a early, it's a Tuesday morning. Great to have your company. Dr. Michael Youssef in a few moments leading the way. Who's going to heaven is the title of the message today. A little bit later in the hour, we've got the Live Lounge and much, much more. But right now, let's take a look at the weather. See what we can expect for your Tuesday ahead. Everywhere, sunny, except for Melbourne. Sorry, Melbourne. Sydney, top of 25 degrees, sunny. Melbourne, showers 18. Sunny everywhere else, quite mild for this time. Brisbane, 28. Perth, 23. Adelaide, 19. Hobart, 18. Canberra, 18. And Darwin, a very warm top of 35 degrees.
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6: 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And God said in John chapter 3, verse 3, that you will not go to heaven unless you become born again.
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6: Probably there is no subject that is more confusing and people are confused about than the question of who goes to heaven. It really is. There are so many conflicting views and opinions on the subject, and everyone who holds a view forcefully and strongly holds onto that view. Hollywood has its view, and it's forcefully communicated in every movie that you see. And it's simply this: everyone, when they die, they go to heaven. Everyone, when they die, they become an angel. And of course, they have a megaphone, the movie industry, and they push that view on people in general. The atheists and the agnostics, they have their strong views. They believe that heaven and hell are basically a myth. Heaven and hell are a figment of one's imagination. When you die, and that's it. They too emphasize their view very strongly. I want you to listen very carefully, because in the final analysis, it doesn't matter what I think. It doesn't matter what others think. It doesn't matter what Hollywood says. It doesn't matter what you think. What matters is what God said. And God said in John chapter 3, verse 3, that you will not go to heaven unless you become born again. Now, I want to read the verse to you in case you think I'm making the stuff up. John 3, 3, here's what Jesus said. I tell you the truth. No one can see the kingdom of God. That is another word for heaven, where God is going to rule supreme, where he is the King of Kings, unless he is born again. If Jesus said, only those who are born again shall see heaven, shall enter into heaven, shall get to heaven, then every human being who ever lives need to find out what that term means. Wouldn't you want to know? If Jesus, who is God of very God, who coexisted with the Father before all worlds, came from heaven to earth and said, no one is going to enter into heaven unless they're born again. Wouldn't you just say, at least you want to know what that means? After comprehending and understanding what he's saying and understanding what that term means, it's up to you to accept it or reject it. It's your decision. So in John chapter 3, we meet a man by the name of Nicodemus. Listen, this is not an elderly man. This is a significant man. This is a powerful man. This is a very prominent man in society. This is a member of the Supreme Court equivalent of our day. He is a learned man. He is a leading man. He is a religious man. He kept the ceremonial law of the Old Testament meticulously. Not only that, but he even kept the interpretations of the ceremonial law. Through the years, the rabbis have added all kinds of interpretations in Mishnah and Talmud, and they added those books. And this man was faithful to even the interpretations of the rabbis of the ceremonial law. He was a religious man of a religious man, if there ever was one. And when you know all of that, you have to wonder, why did he come to Jesus at all? Why? He's a religious man. I mean, this group of Pharisees, they saw themselves to be cut above, morally above everybody else. They're superior to everybody else. And yet, he comes to Jesus. Why? Because all of the outward religiosity failed to give him real satisfaction in life. All of this outward religious observance failed to get him the answer to the most desperate question that his heart was seeking, that his mind was seeking. And so he watched Jesus and he saw someone who healed the sick without a charge, who raised the dead by the power of his word, someone who fed the hungry and touched the leper, someone who forgave the sins of others, someone who spoke with authority. He didn't say, Rabbi so-and-so said. He said, I say to you. He was somebody who was in control of the weather and the wind and the storms. And he saw what he knew is not your run-of-the-mill rabbi. At that point, Nicodemus became convinced that Jesus is not just another teacher. But he still was trying to protect his reputation as morally superior and religious man. And he comes to Jesus under the cover of dark. He comes to him that night. He doesn't come in the daytime so everybody can see him and say, oh, he's a Jesus freak. Oh, my goodness, you don't want to be called one of those Jesus people. So he comes to him at night. Still, he wanted to know, longing to know. His heart is asking the question, if I die, will I go to heaven? What's going to happen to me? All of my religion is not helping me. All of the rituals is not helping me. All of the traditions are not helping me. I want to know. So he comes to him at night and he says to him, we know. We know. Who's that we? Beloved, listen to me. Nicodemus was not alone among the members of the Sanhedrin, that is the Supreme Court of Israel at the time. He was not the only one who can see the power of Jesus, the Messiahship of Jesus. He was afraid of the peer pressure. They were afraid of the peer pressure. And let me tell you something. One of the great things that keep people from coming to Christ is the peer pressure. Your eternal life is far more important than all of the peers in the world. Don't be intimidated by them. Don't be afraid of them. And so it comes to Jesus, and Jesus said to him, I tell you the truth, until you are born again, you cannot see heaven. You will not see heaven. Do you know what that felt like to a man like this? Put yourself in his place. I mean, when Jesus said that to him, this was like a torpedo that was absolutely cutting through all of his efforts and all of his trying and all of his hard work and all of trying to please God, trying to get to God his way. Born again. I mean, this was like a sharp knife slicing all of his preconceived notion of who God is and how to come to God. Born again. This is like a sword that is piercing through the heart of his false belief. I tell you the truth, said Jesus. Another translation probably in some of the Bible says, truly, truly, I say to you. The Old English translation says, verily, verily, I say to you. All of that means one thing, that Jesus is using an emphatic language to emphasize the importance of what he's saying. This is the whole truth and nothing but the truth. Please don't let it go in one ear and come out the other. The word again can mean a second time or radical, a new thing that has to happen to you or from above or something has to happen from God. What is he saying? He is saying that to go to heaven, God has to do something to you. That's what it means. It is not what you do for God. It's what God does to you. You see, it's not what you do. It's what he does in you. It's what he does in me. It's what he did in the lives of so many people. And that's why Jesus told Nicodemus that the answer to all of that is that you must be born again. Nicodemus became puzzled. Well, how can an old man, well, really, I mean, how can anybody, even a third grader, I mean, it doesn't matter, have to be old or young. How can anyone go into his mother's womb and be born again? Which gave Jesus an opening to explain to him the reality that he should have understood from his Old Testament book. I'm going to explain that to you. It gave him the opening to explain why this is do or die being born again thing. It is the absolute necessity thing. It's the most important decision in life thing. There is nothing you can do in life that can be more important than this. And Jesus was saying, in a sense, trying harder is not the answer. Trying to do your level best is not the answer. Trying to do better the next time is not the answer. The reason you fail and you fail again and again and again is because there is something wrong, not with what you do, but there's something wrong with who you are. There's something wrong with what you are. And with all of us. With all of us. Only Jesus can change your life. Only Jesus can fill your life. Only Jesus can assure you of eternal life. Only him. Until you come to the realization, until you come to that realization, until you come face to face with this truth, until you realize that we all born with a DNA of sin in us, every one of us, every human being that's ever lived, until then, you're going to keep on trying and failing and trying and failing and frustrated with life. Only when you come face to face with this truth. What truth? The truth that this radical DNA called sin is something we're born with, every one of us. This radical DNA called sin is precisely what brought Jesus from heaven to earth. This radical DNA called sin is what held Jesus on that cross until he died and satisfied the Father's justice. And then he was buried, and on the third day he rose again victoriously. Until you come to that moment of realization, until you stop fooling yourself, you will never begin the process of being born again. Verse 5, Jesus repeats it again. I tell you the truth. No one can enter the kingdom of God, no one can go to heaven unless he is born of the Spirit and water. I can tell you, I have been nearly 40 years in the ministry now, and I've seen it all, and I can testify to you, the one thing that keeps people from becoming born again, the one thing that keeps them, is their unwillingness to admit that they are sinners. Ooh, call me sinner. It's their unwillingness to admit that they can never save themselves in a million years and only Jesus can forgive their sins. Their pride. What do you mean somebody else has got? I do it myself. Their unwillingness to admit that they are helpless to transform their own lives. You see, in the Hebrew language, the word ruach, it means breath. It also means spirit. It also means wind. One word. And you have to understand it from the context of what it means. And so Jesus takes this use of the language that this great scholar understood and says, the wind blows where it wishes. See, the wind is sovereign. You see it on television every time we're going to hit by a hurricane. The weather forecasters, they're helpless. They look at this hurricane, show you the map, and they said, well, you know, if it blows out the sea, we'll be all right. If it blows and land, we're in trouble. Nobody can tell the wind where to go. Nobody can tell that hurricane where to go. And Jesus is making the point here. Just as you cannot predict that wind, the Holy Spirit can blow on you. He is sovereign. He is sovereign Spirit of God. Nicodemus, being a religious scholar, Jesus said, you should have understood this. You really should have understood this. You say, how come? There are so many references to the coming of the Messiah in the Old Testament that this man had studied and memorized. In the book of Isaiah, in the book of Ezekiel, in the book of Jeremiah, it's repeated over and over again that when the Messiah come, he is the one who is going to bring a new heart. And when the Messiah come, he is the one who's going to take the heart of stone and replace it with a heart of flesh. He is the one who bring rebirth. He is the one who's going to bring spiritual birth. He is the one who can bring a new heart. He is the one, and it's right there. But Nicodemus missed it because the Spirit had not opened his eyes yet. But then Jesus zooms in on one specific reference in the Old Testament that Nicodemus should have understood instinctively. And that's found in the book of Numbers 21. Now, they should have understood it. I have to explain it to the 21st century. Many of you know or remember that when the people of Israel, when the people of God came out of the slavery of Egypt, and before they got into the promised land, they stuck in the wilderness for 40 years. And you know why? Because they hardened their heart toward God. And my goodness, even in the wilderness, They moaned, they complained, they murmured against God, they fussed and they fumed and they were angry at God, they were angry at Moses, they were angry at everybody. Finally, God had enough. How many of you believe that one day God is going to say, I've had enough? And the judgment is going to come. It's in the book. And so he sent him a fiery serpents that were biting them. And from that bite of that fiery serpent, they were dying. Now, for those bites, there were no vaccine, no antidotes, no medication. Only God could deliver them from that deadly bite, just like only God can deliver us from sin. It's like only God can take us to heaven. Only God can deliver us from that DNA of sin with which we are born. Remember the DNA I told you about? Only God can do that. So God said to Moses, Moses, here's what you need to do. He said, get a bronze serpent. And I'm going to explain that to you because it's very important. He said, get a bronze serpent and hold it real high so that everyone in obedience looks at that bronze serpent, be healed and live and not die. Well, Moses did exactly what God told him. Was there power in that bronze serpent? No. You know where the power was? The power was taking place in the life of the person who in obedience looked up to that bronze serpent. It is the power of the authority of the very God whom they insulted, whom they denigrated, whom they complained against, whom they denounced and denied. It is the very authority and power of that same God. It is the power of that very God could heal them from what caused them death. I know. Some of you probably heard this story for the first time and saying to yourself, you know, but isn't that sound foolish? What is this thing, a bronze serpent? A person looks at it and can live instead of die. It's like today, a lot of people think it's foolishness to say that somebody died on a cross 2,000 years ago can be the only one who can assure you of heaven, is the only one who can take you to heaven. A lot of people call that foolishness. I understand. Back then, they thought it was foolishness too. Today, they think the cross is foolishness. If you have not read my book, When the Crosses Are Gone, you see, the people who are removing the crosses from public life, they know the power of the cross more than some Christians do. That's why they want to take it out of public eye. But it's the power of the cross that saves. It's the power of the cross that can take you to heaven. It's the power of the cross that can bring you eternal healing. Why is this serpent lifted up? Why is a serpent, not something else? Listen carefully. You see, in the Bible, serpent has always been associated with sin. Remember when Satan came and tempted Adam and Eve, and he said, did God really say that? And brought doubt to their mind, and they fell in disobedience. The devil used a serpent. He spoke through a serpent. And when Jesus was lifted up on the cross, he carried all of the sin of everyone who would come and believe in him. He became sin for us. And the only one who can be sin for us is a sinless person. And because he's sinless and perfect and holy in every way, when you look, we look at that cross, we receive eternal healing. Hear me right, please. No doubt back then there were some people who did not look at that bronze serpent. What is this foolish thing? You look up there and you get healed. I'm not going to do that. And they died. Some ridiculed it probably and they died. Oh, but everyone who looked in obedience was healed. In the same way Jesus said to this man Nicodemus, he said, when you look to the Son of God who lifted up on that cross, when you look up to him as your substitute, when you look to him in repentance to him, when you look to him in belief in him, when you look at him for forgiveness of all your sins, when you look to him for salvation, when you look up to him in obedience, you'll be assured of heaven. Who's going to heaven? According to Jesus, everyone who comes to him and sees that on the cross, that his blood was shed for you.
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Groovy Lane and the Gospel, River Valley Worship, Hope Has a Name. Here on Overnights on Vision Christian Radio. Been some strange news today coming out of Nigeria. A Nigerian woman has spent 70 days confined to her home. On Vision Christian Radio. Been some strange news today coming out of Nigeria. A Nigerian woman has spent 70 days.

stood for a whole 18 years was an out loud count to 1 million. But instead of just getting to 1 million and one, oh no, that wasn't good enough. She didn't give it a day there. It was a grueling counting marathon she had. She kept going until 1 million and 70. Actually, no, 1,070,000. There we go. That's hard to read those. It really is. Too many zeros. She couldn't cheat as she was on YouTube Live. Her daily routine was wake up, pray. That's very important. Breakfast, count for up to 7 hours. Lunch, then count till bed. I guess when she went to bed, she wasn't needing to count sheep.

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1: Into the Live Lounge today, and first up today is Zach Williams and the song Chainbreaker, a live version of this song. And when Zach wrote this song Chainbreaker, he said he was motivated from a place of wanting to reach people who had been struggling. And it speaks to believers as much as it does to a non-believer, because we all get to places in our lives where we can sometimes get a bit lukewarm and we just want to forget what God's done in our lives. The song is very much about the truth of who Jesus is. From the album of the same name, Chainbreaker, it came out, believe it or not, 10 years ago now. Here is Zach Williams, Chainbreaker, overnights in the Live Lounge on Vision.

0: CC1 and wrapping up the live lounge for a Tuesday morning, believe for it, and Zach Williams there this morning as well with Chainbreaker. In a few moments, we'll hear from Tim Hughes.
1: 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Another way.

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0: Point of Grace and Stand overnight on Vision Christian Radio for an early Tuesday morning. Welcome to Tuesday, everyone. A bit after midnight in the West, a bit after 2 a.m. Eastern. On the way in a few moments, focus on the family, the message, how to set healthy boundaries in your marriage. Great music along this hour. We've got Mandy Warby with Forerunners and talking about Felix Manns this hour. And we'll take a look into the Bible today, going to Romans chapter 2 later in the hour with a great little devotional. Right now, though, let's take a look at the weather for today around the capital. Sunny everywhere except for Melbourne. Sydney, sunny 25. Brisbane, sunny 28. Perth, sunny 23. Adelaide, sunny and 19. Hobart and Canberra both heading for a top of 18 and sunny. Darwin, sunny 35. Melbourne, the exception. Melbourne might be sunny, might be rainy. It's Melbourne. A few showers expected in Melbourne, a top of 18 degrees.
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6: Look at Proverbs 4:23. It says, guard your heart, for from it flow the wellsprings of life. Our heart is kind of all we have. You know, our values and our passions, our emotions, our thoughts, where we're going in life. And that's inside our skin. That's our ultimate boundary, is what's inside of us.
7: That's Dr. John Townsend. He's our guest today on Focus on the Family with Jim Daly. We're going to be talking about boundaries, particularly in marriage today. And I'm John Fuller.
8: John, this is such an important topic. You know, the family is the foundation to culture, and healthy families deliver a healthy culture. And I think that's one of the great difficulties we have right now, is for the culture to understand the importance of family and commitment in marriage and raising your children so they're healthy human beings. That's part of what we're trying to do here each and every day at Focus on the Family. We're doing it in that Christian context, and that's important to us. But our guest today has written a wonderful book with his colleague, Dr. John Townsend, along with Dr. Henry Cloud. And this is one of those books that every married couple should have, because it helps us to better understand the choices that we're making or contributing to breaking those loving relationships. And boundaries in marriage, this is deep stuff that will help you in such a great way.
7: Mm-hmm. And Dr. Townsend is a psychologist and best-selling author, and he's written a number of books. Obviously, this one, Boundaries in Marriage, Understanding the Choices That Make or Break Loving Relationships.
8: Dr. Townsend, welcome to Focus on the Family. Welcome back.
7: Glad to be here.
8: Always good to have you. Let's get into the content, Boundaries in Marriage. Let's start with, what is a boundary?
6: Well, simply put, it's a property line. It's whatever denotes the difference between what you are responsible for and own what you're not. Now, in our world, think about your home. Your home, if you went to your county seat and you have an apartment or a house or a condo or whatever, it would say, here's where the line ends and begins. And what's inside that home? If you've got a plumbing problem, it's your problem. Their plumbing problem is going to be theirs, and mine's going to be mine. And the way to look at it is, look at Proverbs 4:23. It says, guard your heart, for from it flow the wellsprings of life. Our heart is kind of all we have. You know, our values and our passions, our emotions, our thoughts, where we're going in life. And that's inside our skin. That's our ultimate boundary, is what's inside of us.
8: Why are boundaries important? It sounds almost antithetical to marriage, like we become one and, you know, boundaries are not appropriate for people becoming one.
6: Right.
8: But why are they important?
6: And it's confusing sometimes because you look at Genesis, that they be one flesh. You look at Ephesians 5, where it says they are one and all this. And people say, well, what's this stuff of me having a me? Well, here's the thing. The Bible doesn't just teach oneness. It also teaches that you've got to be a complete person to come in and be that one. In other words, it requires a healthy two.
8: Yeah.
6: To make the one. Hmm. Because think about all the passages you read about completeness, teleos, you know, maturity. We are called to be complete individuals, able to love and follow God, know our passion, know where we're going in life. Those two people are supposed to be on the path to individual maturity, and they make a great marriage when they become one. Your problem becomes when a person who is not complete, not mature, not growing in the Lord, in all, you know, career and life and values, when that person has not done that work and he or she marries somebody else to complete them, like that old Tom Cruise movie, You Complete Me.
8: Uh-huh.
6: Well, that's not what the Bible says or the science says. And then all of a sudden the dynamic is, you're supposed to be my strength because I'm not strong. You're supposed to be good at math because I'm not. You're supposed to be the lover because I'm not a loving person. And the other person ends up being worn out and doesn't feel valued.
8: Yeah, carrying the load.
6: Carrying the
8: load. But it is really common. I mean, I think I have said that you know, the extrovert marries the introvert, the night owl, the morning person. Mm-hmm. I mean, part of this is humorous, but we are, it seems, at the 80-20 rule. We know there's always exceptions, but it seems like we're attracted to people that we have blank spots, mm-hmm. and that is appealing to us because we don't have that, mm-hmm. right? But that's different than being mature and complete in your character, your makeup. When you're attracted, if you're an extrovert, you're attracted to a thinking, deep thinking introvert, mm-hmm. which would be my case with my wife. Mm-hmm. But you know, in that context, is that generally true, or is that something that can distort the boundaries?
6: I'm not sure it's 80-20, but it could be. But the difference is the things about the fundamental aspects of character versus the styles that you appreciate.
8: Yeah.
6: So the extrovert may be a very mature extrovert, but goes, it's sure interesting to have you to be a reflective person and vice versa. Well, that's great. But when a person says, let's think of some foundation of character development, like being able to make an attachment and be vulnerable and bring out emotions in others. If somebody says, oh, you're the people person, I'll be the one that makes the money, or I'm the task person, that's not just appreciation of a style. That's the fundamental building blocks of what creates a mature person. If you're saying, you're going to do the part that I don't like to do, then you got a problem.
8: And in that context, that's where that becomes a heavy weight for that one in the marriage.
6: It does, because I think God built us, Jim, to all along for completeness. And so when you're looking for completeness, like she's going to finish this for me, you know, she has good boundaries and I don't have good boundaries. So she'll be the strong one, I'll be the easy to get along with Disneyland parent. Mm-hmm. And so they long for completeness, but they don't want to do the work or afraid of it. And the other person gets burdened with that. Well, I've got to be the math person. I've got to be the financial person. I've got to be the relational person. And the person's not saying, how do I learn from you? Which would be good. They're saying, you're better at that than me, so I don't have to.
8: You have literally counseled thousands of couples and talked to them about boundaries. What are some of the unhealthy examples of misunderstanding boundaries that you've encountered?
6: Well, let me give you kind of a triad of what the biggest elements of a good marriage are, and then tell you where the stories are.
8: Okay.
6: Then you see what goes wrong. The three things that make a good, healthy marriage, especially with boundaries, is first, obviously, love.
4: you know, the sacrificial love we're supposed to have, the Bible says. But the second one is freedom. I've got to be able to make free choices, not compliant choices. I've got to be able to say, I want to do this or I don't want to do this, and you not try to control me or gaslight me or whatever. That's the freedom aspect. Love, freedom. And the third one is responsibility. I'm supposed to shoulder my weight, and I'm supposed to do my job in the marriage to love and provide and whatever, you know, my talents are, but I need to be responsible for my behavior with you. Then things go very well when all three people are seriously committed to love, freedom, and responsibility. Yeah. Now, let's get out of the equation, because boundary problems happen when somebody says, you're not free, you do it my way. I want you to be this, do this, pick this place. And it's not like, let's talk about it and go back and forth. When there's lack of freedom, and we know how important freedom is, Galatians 5 says that's why Christ died for us. When a person doesn't feel free, all of a sudden they feel controlled. And how do you love somebody when you feel controlled by them? And so one example would be in this case, it goes both ways gender-wise, but the controlling husband who says that I make the decisions here and you don't have input, well, then she's not free. That's a problem. And yeah. She's going to feel disheartened. She's going to feel lack of love. Now you've got some problems. And then next you move to responsibility. Now, that's different than the freedom and controlling part. It's the part where everybody's supposed to shoulder their burden. If you've got somebody who's going to be a Peter Pan and says, oh, I don't like that. I'm a free person. I'm impulsive. And you do all the heavy lifting because I want to have fun. All of a sudden, you got another problem because a person starts to feel like, hey, I'm a parent and I'm married to a little kid here. And I've got to clean up after your messes. Hmm. So those are two examples where the three things of love, responsibility, and freedom get violated.
8: Yeah.
4: And then somebody, sooner or later, it's not the person who's controlling. They don't tend to call a therapist. And it's not the person who's the impulse person, the free spirit. It's the person who's having to take the weight. And they call because they're in pain.
8: Right.
4: Something's not working. And then that's when they need help.
8: No, that's really interesting. And I, you know, digging into that control side, that freedom side or lack thereof, I mean, that's such a common thing. I think, too, the observation I have is these people aren't even aware, perhaps, of how they're doing that or why they're doing that, what creates the need to control. Speak to that. Is it insecurity or what drives a person in that context to over-control their spouse?
4: It can be a number of things, but the one that you come up with a lot is that they don't have self-control. The Bible says self-control is great. It's one of the fruit of the Spirit. And since they don't have self-control over their behavior and their thoughts and their mind, they try to control the other person so that it works. So I'll give an example. I was working with a couple where the wife was artistic and he was sort of more of the mechanical, and this could be a great marriage. But when she would be, you know, have a creative thought and he wanted to talk about something like the news or politics or whatever, and she wanted to be creative, he would get upset with her because she wasn't following what he wanted. And I said, so what's the problem here? He said, well, she doesn't listen to me, my interest in news and politics. And I said, that's the wrong answer. She's not perfect, but she's not doing anything wrong to talk about creativity sorts of things. Your problem is not that she does that. Your problem is that you can't stop what your line of thought is and listen to her. And so instead of you having the self-control to say, you know, I'll get to politics later when she's done because we have a partnership and love, that's a self-control issue. I'll just put my desires on the back burner a bit and have some self-control. You try to control her so she'll talk the way you want her to. And the lights came on. I said, you got your control problems that you don't have self-control.
8: Wow.
4: And patience.
7: Mm-hmm. And you know, Dr. Townsend, your book has so many different stories and illustrations. Kind of an extreme one was a woman who was married to a husband, Regina, and Lee. He was an alcoholic for, I think in the book you said, 19 years. So she had kind of put up with this. And I can see where she'd be afraid about losing the relationship. But one day she kind of found her voice. It didn't go like she might have wanted it to. But talk about kind of the boundary setting in that kind of extreme circumstance.
4: Yeah, and it took her a long time, John, as you mentioned, to get the courage. And the way the courage came was from her relationship with God and some really healthy, loving other people that supported her. She couldn't do it on her own. She was too terrified and thought she couldn't live without him and this sort of thing. So what she did first was she tried the patience route. And if you ever worked with an addict, you need more than patience, mm-hmm. because he just kind of stayed out of control and not really nice to her. But finally, as you say, she got her voice because she began praying and saying, God, just, I'm not happy. The kids aren't happy. I want to be a loving wife, but I don't know what to do. She had no skills. And then she found a good support group of Christian folks that had read a lot of Boundaries material and said, we will help you because we see that some things going on and there's no truth and love in your marriage and we know that you want to be that way. So she didn't start off with anything major. She just said, this is a problem and I can't stop you. Boundaries aren't about stopping the other person. Then you're becoming controlling.
8: Right.
4: But it's about, we can't abide with this. And so you get some help. Let's see some people together, go to AA. And he fought it and fought it and fought it. And she went and got professional help. Sometimes you have to do this where the person says, if you won't go to marriage counseling, I'll go by myself. I'll talk to the marriage counselor by myself with you not in the room. And a lot of times a spouse will go, I want to be in on that conversation.
8: Yeah, exactly.
4: If you're talking about me.
8: Yeah.
4: And they'll go, but in this case, he wouldn't.
8: Mm. Yeah.
4: But she got great help, great church, great small groups and all that. And she finally said, as long as you continue drinking and you don't get any help, this isn't working for us. And I may have to move to another room in the house or something like that. And he blew up and said, no, I'm just leaving. And that was it. And for then, and he went and got an apartment because he didn't have a problem and she was the problem and all this. But the magical moment happened when she stuck to it and she cried and she wanted to take him back because she missed him and all this. He started missing her.
8: Hmm.
4: He missed the love and the warmth and the kids and the great times. And like the prodigal son wakes up in the pig pen, he was miserable and knew he was. Hmm. And so he kind of grumblingly said, I want to come back. And to her credit, she said, not till we get help. Because so many couples in these extreme cases, they'll say, okay, we're back together and everything's mm-hmm. great. But the person's character hasn't changed
8: yeah.
4: and their addiction hasn't changed. She mm-hmm. said, I've got some counsel that says we need a coach who will tell us when we're ready. And you're going to see your counselor. I'll see mine. We'll see ours. It was very complicated, but they did it. And when the coach tells us you're both healthy enough, then you do a trial. And he didn't like that either. But she said, it's not going to work otherwise. You'll still be in the apartment. And so he came in, did the work, found out where the alcoholism came from, understood his own family origin, his own issues, changed, got sad, repented, grieved over things, got new skills, got new friends. And the coach finally said, yeah, you tried it for 3 months. It went well. I think you guys are okay. And they're okay.
8: Hmm. Wow. That's so good.
4: But it takes that sometimes.
8: Hmm.
4: But it works.
8: John, you know, when we do a program like this, we have to say if the spouse is in a physically or deeply emotional abusive situation, separation is a good thing, to go to a place of safety. And I want to make sure people hear that because some, particularly women, will feel like we miss the mark if we don't express that need to get the wife and the kids to a safe place if the husband's out of control. So I would assume you agree with that.
4: Absolutely, Jim. You know, when you look in the Bible, there's a lot to be said in reading about marriages, reading what the Bible says that applies to marriage. For example, that passage I mentioned, Proverbs 4:23, guard your heart. Well, if somebody's being abused, they've got to guard their heart. And if the only way to guard their heart and their kids or whatever is to separate, they have to do it. Another one is shake the dust off your sandals sometimes. Another is let your yes be yes and your no be no. So there's biblical, all kinds of biblical mandates for that. But here's the thing that's so important to know. There are separations in marriage and there are structured separations.
8: Mm-hmm.
4: Those are very, very different and have to be understood. Separation might be, well, this is not working. We're both miserable. You just go over here and maybe in time you'll be better. Well, time alone never fixed a character. You have to have time plus people that give you the truth, plus people that love you, a process and skills. It's got to be time plus relationship plus truth in the growth process. That's what a structured separation is. Structured separation is, here's your goals. You tend to be financially irresponsible. I had a wife that he made a lot of money and she spent a lot of money and she didn't think anything was wrong with that. And so they had to have a separation because he was going bankrupt.
8: Mm.
4: And so, but it wasn't like, well, just go to your corners and then maybe one day you'll be nice. That's not how it happens. Nobody grows that way. She had to be with a financial planner, which she hated. She didn't like that, but she got it. It was important to her. And she had to have counseling. She had to find what was that money meant to her. And he had his own jobs about being codependent and, you know, being compliant and all that. They had their tasks of growth that were led by people who were mature. And then they came back together on a time level. With structure, a structured separation, you've got a much better chance of the marriage getting the marriage you never thought you could have.
8: Yeah.
4: But separation alone just doesn't do it.
8: Right. And you advocate for that in terms of separation can be a healthy thing to get your bearings. Even the story you just shared where the alcoholic husband mm-hmm. came to his senses. You're giving them a prodigal moment, you know, mm-hmm. that they can wake up because you're depriving them of what they've enjoyed, the good things.
4: Right.
8: The godly things, and then they come to their senses.
4: And he realizes it wasn't just that she was the problem. She
8: right.
4: was some problem, but he realized he had a problem, and now you're on the way.
8: Yeah. Let me, for the young people, the 20, 30-somethings that are considering marriage, and maybe for those of us that have been married a while and we haven't figured this out yet, you said in the book, you cannot skip out on maturity by marrying into it. Wow, that is a statement for everybody. It kind of goes back to that idea that you complete me, and because I'm immature, but you're mature, so we'll make this work. But speak to that idea. What happens when couples try to cover for each other's weaknesses in an unhealthy way?
4: Well, somebody regresses and gets more immature in finances or relationships or responsibilities or child parenting and all the areas of life, and somebody gets too much of the burden, and they start to feel drained and resentful, then where's the love? Where's the intimacy? Where's the, I'm so glad God brought you to me? It's sort of like, I'm living with somebody who's basically glad that I'm mature.
8: Right.
4: And then you got a mess.
8: Yeah, I mean, it's like emotional freeloading.
4: Yes.
8: I mean, I'm sorry to say it that way, but
4: that's
8: it's so true.
4: That's a good way to say it, actually.
8: John, right near the end here, and we're going to come back next time, continue the discussion to help married couples do better. That's the goal. It's not to, you know, unleash this conflict, but there is a goal in doing that, and it is a healthier marriage, a better marriage. But I'm thinking of the spouse who's married to that controlling spouse. It could be the husband, it could be the wife.
4: Could be
8: both the wife. Are capable of trying to exert control. It's kind of their operating system. And she's heard this today, or he's heard this today, and he's going, oh my goodness, that's our problem. That's one of our problems. How does that spouse who is being controlled in an unhealthy way today broach the subject with the controlling spouse to say, honey, I heard something today. How do you do that?
4: Yeah, that's the question. And there are answers for that. And you know, there's different kinds of control too, Jim. There's aggressive control. You're going to do this. The threatening, scary stuff. But now we're learning so much about a thing called gaslighting, mm-hmm. where you try to make them feel like they're crazy and you're the sane one and they question themselves. It's all kinds. And that's a manipulative, indirect control, whichever it is. When that spouse understands somebody's trying to control me, well, first off, realize all human beings are control freaks. Ever since the fall.
8: No, not at all. Not me.
4: I'm sorry. It's just universal. We tried to control God and everybody. But some of us have a bigger problem with that than others. But generally speaking, that spouse who is really miserable in the position, sometimes her first response is to blow up. Mm-hmm. I call it ignore and zap. Mm-hmm. I put up with this for 20 years and then she becomes
8: Bang.
4: Godzilla and it's not pretty.
8: Yeah.
4: I didn't help anybody. And the second one is, I'm going to put a boundary on you. Well, that's impossible. You can only set a boundary on you and hope the other person will respond. So we get to the sort of like beginning, I'm going to get out of my unhappiness, ones that don't work. But the best one is to do what the Bible says. You go to Matthew 18. And where Jesus said, no, if your brother sins against you, go to him. And then it talks about, you know, speaking the truth in love to each other and be vulnerable and all this. And sometimes if a person's not a severe controlling boundary person, they'll go, you know, I've gotten that feedback before. I'm sorry. How'd that affect you? That's where as a psychologist, I tend to look at issues as either normal, mild, moderate, severe.
8: Mm-hmm.
4: A mild person who's controlling will go, yeah, I do that. And I've heard that I do that. I'm sorry. And what can I do different?
8: Mm-hmm.
4: But then the Bible says, if they don't respond to you, bring two or three witnesses, and then sooner or later there's going to be a separation. That's the whole Matthew 18 thing about discipline. So you have to up the ante and escalate depending on whether the person's normal, mild, moderate, severe. So the vulnerability didn't work. And saying, honey, this is hard for me. It's hard. I feel controlled. And if he says, well, it's your problem, then you have to do other things. You have to say, then you have to go to a warning. Well, I'm going to have to take some action on this. I'm not going to control you, but I'm really hurting. And if you don't hear my pain and my vulnerability, I've got to do something else. And then you go get help. And then you finally say, there's going to have to be a consequence. You don't just throw it at them. And we'll talk about consequences at some point. So it starts with vulnerability and tenderness, and then they have to move to tougher ways.
8: Let me squeeze one more in, because I think I want to end on a high note, which is how boundaries help couples experience more freedom in their marriages. It sounds oxymoronic, because you're saying how boundaries help you achieve freedom. Explain that.
4: It does sound oxymoronic, Jim. But as we know, there can be no intimate love without freedom. A slave can't be in love. Mm. And so when you don't think you're free to have your own mind, make your decisions, have your own opinions, because you're walking on eggshells, you're living in fear. And 1 John tells us there is no fear in love. They're oil and water. So that's why you have to have freedom, so that you're not afraid anymore. Yeah. And so when you and your spouse work it through, that you both go, we can agree and disagree, and I still love you. We'll work it out, whether you want to go out for Chinese or Mexican night, or whether we buy a house or not, whatever. But I want to hear your side of it. And so many couples just say, oh, we're so different. And this is the ending on a positive, Jim. I work with these couples, and they'll work on these issues, and they'll make progress, and they'll finally say, we're still very different. We're not like, you know, clones. Yeah. And I love it that she is so out there and kind of creative, or maybe she's the engineer and vice versa. And I appreciate it. And we disagree all the time, and it's great. And we'll have these really direct talks about parenting and in-laws and money and sex. And then we have these, and they're kind of sometimes a little agitated, and then we go have lunch.
8: Right.
4: Because it's not personal, because both people are free and loved.
8: That feels healthy.
4: Doesn't that feel healthy?
8: John, thanks again for being with us. We'll come back tomorrow and continue the discussion.
7: 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I'm John Fuller.
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0: Hey, Nicole, have your way. Wrapping up three in a row. Passion there, my victory. We kicked off three with Danny Gokey only for a moment. It's Steve Mack with you overnights. And in just a few moments, Mandy Warby with Four Runners.
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3: One of our faithful heroes of the faith is Felix Manns. Felix Manns was born in 1498. I'm not sure of the month, but he was born in Zurich, Switzerland. His father was a canon of Grossmünster Church. However, Felix was his illegitimate son. There's not a huge amount of information about him, but there is evidence he had a liberal education and that he had a thorough knowledge of Hebrew, Greek, and Latin. Felix became a follower of Ulrich Zwingli after he came to Zurich in 1519, and when Conrad Grebel joined their group, Felix and he became really good friends. It was a dangerous time in church history to question the teachings and doctrines of the official church, but question it they did. They questioned the Mass, the nature of the church and state connections, as well as infant baptism. In 1523, their little group became a bit disillusioned with their progress, thinking that Zwingli's plans for reform had become compromised with the city council. They attempted to plead their position, several parents even refusing to allow their children to be baptized, and this resulted in a public dispute with Zwingli on January 17, 1525. The council declared Zwingli the victor, which solidified the disappointment of their group, and the council ordered them to desist from further argument and to submit to their ruling. The parents were then ordered to have their children baptized according to the teachings of the church and were given 8 days to comply. Their small group gathered at Felix's home and they determined to make a complete break with Zwingli and the council, and they formed the first church of the Radical Reformation. Their movement spread quickly and Felix was very active in it. His language skills were invaluable to him as they enabled him to translate the word into the language of the people so they could understand doctrine and biblical teaching themselves. He was arrested on several occasions, the last time while he was preaching in the Groningen region and imprisoned at the Wellenberg prison in Zurich. On January 5, 1527, Felix was arrested for breaking an edict making adult rebaptism punishable by drowning. He was the first Swiss Anabaptist to be martyred at the hands of the magisterial Protestants. His hands were bound and pulled behind his knees, and a pole was placed between them. He was executed by drowning in Lake Zurich on the Limmat. His last words were, "Into thy hands, O God, I commend my spirit." His property was confiscated by the government of Zurich, and he was buried in the St. Jacob's Cemetery. Felix's testimony went on to inspire the Amish, Baptist, Mennonite, and Bruderhof churches to varying degrees, as well as Reformation-era Anabaptists.
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2: Thank God for the daylight.

I'm not sure it's the most apt song to play at nearly 3 a.m. Eastern on Vision, but early morning. Austin French, Wake Up Sleeper. And Naomi Brewster, Lincoln Brewster, I should say, There Is Power. You're on Vision Christian Radio. And according to the Word of God this morning, Romans 12 verse 2 says, do not conform to the pattern of this world, but be transformed by the renewing of your mind. Now, we'll notice a big contrast in this text. We can follow the pattern or the behaviors, standards and customs of the world, or we can follow the will of God. And the way to do that is to be transformed by the renewing of our mind in Christ so that we can see how to live by God's will. Our world is influenced by evil powers led by the devil, the prince of darkness. The patterns, behaviors, standards, and customs of this world promote selfishness, boasting, abuse of power, and disdain for others. We see it every day in the media, and it can be difficult to resist, especially when it seems normal. God wants to rescue us from the destructive thoughts and patterns. Each person, empowered by the Holy Spirit, needs to seek God to be transformed. Be transformed by the renewing of the mind, writes the Apostle Paul. This is a good shorthand description of Christ's lifelong calling. It describes how to become more like the Savior. We need to shed our old evil thoughts and put on new holy ones. We can leave behind the desires of the world and grasp the love of God. We can put away self-promoting customs and embrace the self-sacrificing love of Christ. We need to resist and reject the customs and patterns of the sinful world. Our minds need to discern what the true will of God is, and we need to live by it. Let's pray. Well, Lord, we need to be transformed, every one of us. Renew our minds to be like the mind of Christ so that we may live by your will every day. In Jesus' name, amen.

0: on Vision. That's Ryan Stevenson with Matt Hammett and Preach. And Steve Mack with you overnight for a Tuesday morning. Great to have your company. Dr. Chuck Missler in a few moments and 6640. We're continuing in the book of Luke, chapter 3, and part 3 of chapter 3 this morning. Coming up a little later in the hour, the word for today. And the message, it came to pass, but not stay. And later in the hour, we'll take a wander down memory lane. It is the fifth day of May 2026. Right now, though, a look at the weather for today around the capitals. What can we expect? Well, Sydney, sunny 25. Melbourne, showers 18. Brisbane, sunny 28. Perth, sunny 23. Adelaide, Hobart and Canberra, all sunny. Heading for tops around 18 degrees. And Darwin, a sunny day and a top of 35 degrees.
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2: More words of life from the Bible. Isaiah 40 verse 31. 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They will soar on wings like eagles. They will run and not grow weary. They will walk and not be faint.
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7: 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Today's Bible teacher is Chuck Missler, connecting the Bible to your life and the world around you. In today's study, Chuck completes his teaching on the Gospel according to Luke, chapter 3.
8: Therefore, the ungodly shall not stand in the judgment, nor sinners in the congregation of the righteous. For the Lord knoweth the way of the righteous, but the way of the ungodly shall perish. So this is the same idiom in the book of Ruth that we are supposed to have studied for this session, full of types. Naomi is Israel dispossessed of her land. Boaz is an idiom of the kinsman redeemer, the role of Christ himself. And Ruth is the Gentile bride that he takes through all this. And with his act, he gives Naomi back her land and takes Ruth the bride. Where was Ruth during the thrashing floor of seas? It's analogous to the Great Tribulation, if you will, at the feet of Boaz. Very interesting eschatological lesson tucked away here in Ruth. Let's move on, verse 18. And many other things in his exhortation preached he, that's John the Baptist, unto the people. Now, he's going to get a forward glimpse here. Luke is going to fill in some stuff that happens later. But Herod the Tetrarch, being reproved by him for Herodias, his brother Philip's wife, and for all the evils which Herod had done. In other words, Herod is living with Herodias, his brother Philip's wife. And so John the Baptist isn't silent. He's publicly reproving the king, King Herod, for all the evils which Herod had done. Added yet this above all, that he shut up John in prison. So because the king has the power to do that. John spoke against Herod. Jesus is later going to point out something in chapter 16. No man born of woman is greater than John. That is quite a statement. See, John was not part of the church because Jesus is going to say he that is least in the kingdom of heaven is greater than John. That's a strange statement. John ends the Old Testament. We'll deal with that when we get to Luke 16. But John spoke against Herod publicly. And by the way, Herod wasn't even Jewish. He was an Edomite, Idumean. And so scholars debate the dates of John the Baptist's imprisonment and death. It's likely that John began his ministry about AD 29. He was imprisoned the following year, AD 30. He was beheaded no later than AD 32. So apparently his ministry lasted no more than 3 years, 1 year out of prison, 2 years in prison. And that's putting all those pieces together. All four Gospels record this momentous occasion in the life of Jesus where he gets baptized. And that signals the beginning of his public ministry. We see that in Matthew, Mark, and John. Luke condenses this account more than the other gospel writers, but he does include something the others didn't mention. Small point, but a key point. Luke says, when all the people were baptized, it came to pass that Jesus also, being baptized, and praying, that the heaven was opened. The fact that Jesus prayed is something only Luke mentioned. That's Luke's style. He's always at the personal side of things. But the heaven was opened. Luke leaves out many other details. John's refusal, his introduction of Jesus. There's a lot more detail in the other Gospels. Luke just summarizes here. But only Luke does it mention that he prays. And Luke presented Jesus praying in many of his occasions, all through his Gospel. He seems to really emphasize prayer. At the baptism, three things are going to occur that we want to be saying. Well, heaven was opened. And in the Greek mind, that's the third heaven. The first heaven is the sky and where the birds fly. The second heaven is where the stars are, something different. And the third heaven is where God dwells, is the Greek concept of the word heaven. Multitudes were likely aware and were stunned. Whatever happened, we don't know what that really means, but whatever happened, the multitudes were aware and were stunned. And John the Baptist apparently saw everything. And that's also described eloquently. The heavens were open. It was a visual, dramatic, I don't know what else, because that's all it said there. But clearly it was visual, it was dramatic, and it was totally unique for a number of other reasons too. For this reason, verse 22. And the Holy Ghost descended in bodily shape, like a dove upon him. Doesn't say it was a dove, but in a bodily shape like a dove, the Holy Ghost descended upon him. And, second issue, a voice came from heaven which said, Thou art my beloved Son. In thee I am well pleased. That's not a casual event. This is a very, very unique moment in history because all three members of the Trinity are evident here. The heaven was open. The Spirit descended. This was visible, palpable descent of some kind. The dove was a symbol of peace as a result of this, freedom from judgment. The Holy Spirit is like a dove, signifying that Jesus would bring salvation to those that turn to him. The Talmud says that in Genesis 1, verse 2, the Spirit of God moved or brooded over the face of the waters. That's what the term actually says there. So we have the Spirit descending. And the third event, heaven opened, Spirit descended. Third one is God spoke audibly. Three times in the Scripture, it records that God spoke. It's always of his pleasure. At Jesus' baptism here that we're experiencing, he will speak at the Transfiguration in Matthew 17 and later on in Luke. And he'll speak from heaven in John 12, three times. His voice is often related to a thunderclap. To the people who aren't, they just think it was thunder. And then Psalm 18, a number of other psalms, so forth. Each time that God speaks, he speaks of Jesus' death, by the way, interestingly enough. And the voice of God is authenticated Jesus by alluding to Psalm 2. This leads us to understand this strange psalm, the second psalm in the book of Psalms. Actually, what you'll discover when you hear this psalm is three people are talking to each other, the Father, the Son, and the Holy Spirit. And one of your assignments is to take a scratch pad and try to figure out who is talking at each point here in Psalm 2. Why do the heathen rage and the people imagine a vain thing? The kings of the earth set themselves, and the rulers take counsel together against the Lord and against his anointed, saying, that's apparently the Holy Spirit then, right? The Lord and his anointed. And then it quotes them down there, what they're saying down there. Let us break their bands asunder and cast away their cords from us. He that sitteth in the heavens shall laugh. The Lord shall have them in derision. Then shall he speak unto them in his wrath and vex them in his sore displeasure. Yet have I set my king upon my holy hill of Zion. I will declare the decree. The Lord hath said unto me, Thou art my son. This day have I begotten thee. Ask of me, and I shall give thee the heathen for thine inheritance, and the uttermost parts of the earth for thy possession. The voice of God here in verse 7 is authenticated, what we saw at the baptism. Thou shalt break them with a rod of iron. Thou shalt dash them in pieces like a potter's vessel. Be wise now, therefore, you ye kings. Be instructed, ye judges of the earth. Serve the Lord with fear and rejoice with trembling. Kiss the Son, lest he be angry. And ye perish from the way when his wrath is kindled but a little. Blessed are all they that put their trust in him. Strange psalm. We find a similar thing in Isaiah 42. Behold my servant whom I uphold, mine elect in whom my soul delighteth. I have put my spirit upon him. He shall bring forth judgment to the Gentiles. Here in Isaiah 42, focus on the Gentiles. Okay. So who is visible here in Luke? All three persons of the Trinity. The Son is being baptized, the Holy Spirit descends upon him, and the Father speaks from heaven approvingly of Jesus. Very key milestone in the biblical account. In the baptism, the reason he's getting baptized is to identify himself with sinners, even though he is not a sinner. Important point. So we're down to verse 23, and Jesus himself began to be about 30 years of age. That's what a priest would start. Being as was supposed the son of Joseph, which was the son of Heli. And the point is, the Greek here is nomizo. The Greek means reckoned as by law. We should translate that, Joseph was the son-in-law of Heli. So Luke and Matthew have different genealogies. Matthew goes through the royal line. He starts with Abraham and goes down the royal line through Joseph, the legal father of Jesus Christ. In the first 17 verses of Matthew, he makes the case that Jesus had legal title to the throne of David. Indeed. Now, and if you go through Abraham, Isaac, Jacob, right on through, then he goes through Solomon, the first surviving son of Bathsheba, down through Joseph, the legal father of Jesus, to create that title to the throne. Now, the problem here is the Messiah, the royal line, would be from the tribe of Judah. The Messiah would be from the line of David, and the succession of the kings of Judah proved to be, with only a few exceptions, a dismal chain. These kings went from bad to worse, with a couple of exceptions. We finally encounter in that line a king by the name of Jeconiah, also called Jehoiachin, same guy, who is so bad that God finally pronounces a blood curse on him. You find this in Jeremiah 22, verse 30. Here's how it reads. Thus saith the Lord, write ye this man childless, a man that shall not prosper in his days, for no man of his seed shall prosper, sitting upon the throne of David and ruling any more in Judah. Wow, that's quite a problem. In fact, you can give this to a Jewish scholar and say, gee, the throne of David had to be a descendant of David, but now we have a blood curse. How can you break that blood curse? What do you do with that verse? And as you study this dilemma, you'll discover there's only one way around it, and that's with a virgin birth. We'll come to that. So the problem, how can a Messiah come from a royal line if there's a blood curse on the royal line? You know, I always imagine when God pronounced that blood curse, there probably was a celebration in the council of Satan, because they must have concluded that God had, as we like to say, shot himself in the foot, that he made a mistake, that he now has got himself in a box canyon. The Messiah has to come from the royal line, and there's a blood curse on the royal line. And as I imagine that possibility, I always visualize God turning to the angels and saying, watch this one. Okay, Luke is going to reveal God's solution to this apparent paradox. Matthew goes through the first surviving son of Bathsheba, through Solomon, when he gets to David. He goes through Solomon, down through Rehoboam, right on through the legal line. And there's Jehoiachin, or Jeconiah, in that line that carries a blood curse. But it's the Messiah won't come from the bloodline of Joseph. The legal line, yes. The bloodline, no. Now, Joseph was the legal father of Jesus, but he was not of Joseph's blood, is the point. Now, so this whole point here is Matthew's genealogy goes from top down, Abraham on down. Luke does it a different style. He goes in reverse order. He lays out his genealogy in climactic order, which is a little different. Adam, as were the angels, was a direct creation of God. You and I are descendants of a fallen Adam in the natural, and it's only through being reborn that we are again a direct creation of God. But Adam, and in the humanistic thing from Adam on, everyone following Adam was a member of a fallen race. Adam, though, was a direct creation of God. You and I are the sons of a fallen Adam. Okay. Now, I could go through from verse 24 on, because Joseph was the son of Heli, son-in-law of Heli, who was the son of Matthias. It goes through all of these. Rather than go through and mispronounce all these names, I'm going to take a shortcut and show you them graphically, the way Luke ends in verse 38, which was the son of Enosh, which was the son of Seth, which was the son of Adam, which was the son of God. And that's his climactic order. But to make it parallel with Matthew, we'll go from Adam down and take a look at how this looks. Luke starts from Adam. We have Seth, then Enosh, Kenan, Mahalalel, Yared, Enoch, Methuselah, Lamech, and Noah. Now, before we go further, I can't resist showing you something about these first 10 people that many people don't notice. The problem with this list is that it's not translated. These are transliterated. They're approximations of how they were pronounced. It turns out in Hebrew, every word is made of a three-letter root. And if you know the meanings of those letters, they carry not just phonetics, but also meanings. And if you understand the semimes, the meaning of those three letters, you can tell what these words approximate, what they mean. And so we have a hidden message here, interestingly enough, and we can infer that if we understand what these words mean. Adam's easily, Adama, means man. Seth turns out to be a root which means appointed, and Eve actually explains that in the in chapter 4 of Genesis. Seth is suggestive of appointed. Enosh is a word from Anash, meaning mortal, of a wound or a grief or something. Kenan is a word meaning sorrow. Mahalalel is a complex. Mahalal means the blessed one, and El is the name for God. Mahalal is the blessed God or the praised God. Yarad is a Hebrew verb meaning shall come down. It's a verb. And now Enoch is a word that's an academic term meaning commencement or teaching, if you will. Methuselah is a compound. Muth means his death. It's used 125 times in the Old Testament. And the verb shalah, which means shall bring. Methuselah means his death shall bring. It turns out that Enoch, in his 65th year, had an experience after which for 300 years he walked with God. Apparently God gave him a prophecy that as long as his son is alive, the judgment of the flood will be withheld. The judgment of Noah did not come as a surprise. It had been preached on for four generations. But Enoch was told that as long as his son is alive, it'll be a prophecy of God's grace and mercy because the judgment will be withheld. If you go through the arithmetic, you'll discover that the year Methuselah dies is the year the flood finally comes, the flood of Noah. Lamech has a root that we have even in English, the word lamentation or lament. The despairing is what it really means. And the word Noah, it means comfort or rest. In fact, Lamech even explains that when he mentions his name. The point is, if you go through the trouble of studying the meaning of these names, you discover something quite surprising. If you take the meanings of those names, it spells a sentence. Man is appointed mortal sorrow. The blessed God shall come down teaching that his death, whose death? God's death. The blessed God shall come down teaching that his death shall bring the despairing comfort or rest. Wow, I get chills every time I do this. Here is a summary of the Christian gospel that's tucked away in a genealogy in the Torah. Lots of implications here. It shows you the plan of God was not a knee-jerk reaction to Adam's fall. He knew in advance he was and was planned before the foundation of the world. It also is interesting. There's no way you'll ever convince me that a group of Jewish rabbis contrived to hide a summary of the Christian gospel in a genealogy in the Torah. No way. Very, very fun thing. But let you and I move on. After Noah, of course, we go through another group and we finally get to Abraham. From Abraham down to David, naturally, the list is identical to the one in Matthew. Because Matthew started with Abraham and got to David. Luke started at Adam, works his way through Abraham down to David. From Abraham and David, obviously they're both identical. Same as Matthew, this little group, this last group. Okay. But Luke, when he gets to David, does something surprising. He does not go through, after David, the first surviving son of Bathsheba. He goes through the second son of Bathsheba, a guy by the name of Nathan. Not Nathan the prophet, another son of David. And from David, you go through the rest of it, and you find yourself, after going through all these names, to Mary, who is the daughter of Heli. But there's a strange exception in the Torah that Mary takes advantage of. She marries Joseph, and since she is the only daughter of Heli, inheritance can take place through the son-in-law of Heli because of the daughters of Zelophehad. Why the virgin birth? Well, for several reasons. There are many theological reasons which could say one simple reason is to provide a way around the blood curse on Jeconiah. Mary, since she married within the tribe, carries the inheritance. Heli would have adopted Joseph as his son-in-law. As per the exception in the Torah provided for the daughters of a guy by the name of Zelophehad. Now, let me tell you a little bit about this because it's very instructive for many reasons. Moses was dealing with the laws of inheritance, and Zelophehad went to Moses and said, I only have five daughters. I have no sons. How will it affect me? Moses goes to the Lord, as all in Numbers 26 and so on. He goes to the Lord, and the Lord says, make an exception that if there are no sons, and if the daughter marries within the tribe, inheritance can go through the daughter in that case. And the way that implemented that was for the father of the bride to adopt her husband as his son-in-law, and make him as his son himself. Well, when you get to Joshua and you go through, they finally, after the 40 years wandering and all that, and they finally get to where Joshua is finally conquered Canaan, time comes to allocate the land. The daughters, by now, Zelophehad has passed away, of course, as everybody did of the first 40 years. The daughters now come to Joshua and say, check the record, we have an exception. He does, and he discovers this peculiar exception in the Torah for the daughters of Zelophehad, and he, of course, honors it. And so that occurs several times. We find it in Ezra 2 and Nehemiah 7. There's a handful of places where that is applied. I think it was C.I. Schofield that first recognized that the claims of Christ hang on this exception in the Torah, interestingly enough. One of the lessons of all this, aside from the technicalities, is a lesson we can draw from this. We discover that every detail in Scripture is there deliberately by design. Every detail, every number, every place name, even the structure of the text is there deliberate and it's relevant. The second thing we discover as we check these things out is they always ultimately point in some way to the Messiah, Yeshua HaMashiach. Jesus Christ, as we would say. So that's the story about Mary. And look back here, there's Phares. You remember Phares was the illegitimate son of Judah. Remember, he was the illegitimate son of Judah. An illegitimate son cannot inherit for 10 generations, according to Deuteronomy 23. And the 10th from generation from Herod is, of course, David. So it's funny how all these little details in this fabric are there deliberately. Matthew makes a big deal of 14 generations, and if you actually check this out, there are a few that he skips. Ahaz, Joash, and Amaziah all die at violent deaths. God dealing had them blotted out. Their names are blotted out according to the law, Deuteronomy 29. And Jehoiakim and Jeconiah, we just talked about, and they also are blotted out. And so those are taken out in Matthew's account, and he has multiples of 14. Because he recognized that they legally were blotted out from God's program. And there's also a couple of guys that have the same names. This raises two possibilities scholars are not sure. Why are Salathiel and Zerubbabel mentioned in both genealogies? One option is there happen to be two different sets of men with the same names due to tradition. That's perfectly reasonable and a possibility. Or maybe Neri, the son of Nathan, might have deeded the throne of David because of the death of Jeconiah and the blood curse. That's another possibility. Salathiel would have been of Neri's blood son and Jeconiah's legal son for inheritance purposes. It's another possibility. In any case, we get to this final thing where Adam was the son of God. And so Luke lays out his genealogy in climactic order right up to God himself. Adam as the angels were a direct creation of God, and we, of course, are sons of fallen Adam. The Messiah is the Son of God. he became a son of Adam for our benefit, so that we, as sons of Adam, could become the sons of God by being born again through him. So, those that are born once die twice, those that are born twice die once. So we've been through chapter 1, and we've been through chapter 2, birth of Jesus, early years. Now we've just finished chapter 3, the ministry of John the Baptist, baptism of Jesus, and we've taken a look at some of the aspects of the genealogy of Jesus. In the next chapter, we're going to enter the next major section of the book of Luke. Chapters 4 through 9 are going to deal with the Galilean ministry. The following chapters will deal as he moves towards Jerusalem, and the final climax being the last five chapters, 20 through 24, where we have the final offer, rejection, sacrifice, resurrection, and ascension. So, but next time we start a new section, the Galilean ministry, with chapter 4. So I want you to study chapter 4, and I'd like you to read some other passages for background. Isaiah 14, especially verses 12 through 17, the origin of Satan and his ambition. You need to understand that. And the second thing I want you to study carefully and make it a special study available to in your notes, Ephesians chapter 6, 10 through 18, where we encounter the armor of God. That's a study you need to do very carefully, very skillfully, and keep it in front of you through your walk, because that's your armor. And you want to be aware of that as we get into chapter 4, because we're going to encounter, among other things, the temptation of Christ. We want to understand how we deal with that. And to understand that, you need to have that background. So I encourage you to study that for next time. And with that, let's you and I stand for a closing prayer. Father, we thank you for this precious, precious gospel. And we thank you, Father, for the gift of your Holy Spirit, which we petition on our behalf, that he would open our hearts and lives to this word, that we might better understand what you would have of us in the days ahead. We ask this, Father, that we might be ever more effective and pleasing in your sight as we commit ourselves into your hands completely without reservation. In the name of Yeshua HaMashiach, our Lord, our coming King indeed. Amen.
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0: It's Phil Wickham and Crowder. It really is Amazing Grace and Aidan King Without You overnight. 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
2: Consider Genesis 4 and verse 3. It came to pass. Now that little phrase is repeated 436 times in the Bible. Whatever trial you're going through today, remind yourself, it came to pass, not stay. If the fulfillment of the vision God gave you seems to be taking longer than you thought, remind yourself, it will come to pass. In his biography, God in My Corner, the two-time world heavyweight champion George Foreman tells a story about an elderly woman who was asked her favorite scripture verse. She replied, "And it came to pass." And then she explained why. "I know that whenever a trial comes, it doesn't come to stay, it comes to pass." And the scripture on the flip side of this coin is Philippians 1 verse 6, "Being confident of this, that he who began a good work in you will carry it on to completion." In other words, he will bring it to pass. Either way, God always finishes what he starts. Habakkuk 2 and verse 3, "The vision is yet for an appointed time. Though it tarries, wait for it, because it will surely come to pass." Battling an illness that threatened his life and the enemies who wanted to take his throne, David turned to the Lord for help, and God didn't disappoint him. Here are two scriptures that you can stand on from David's story. Psalm 30 and verse 5, "Weeping may not last through the night, but joy comes with the morning." And Psalm 30 verses 11 and 12, "You have turned my mourning into joyful dancing. You have taken away my clothes of mourning and clothed me with joy, that I may sing praises to you and not be silent. O Lord my God, I will give you thanks forever." Remember, it came to pass, not stay. That's Vision's word.

0: for today.
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1: 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It's another way Vision is helping you

as Justin Michael. Can I see you tomorrow? I was just chatting with Justin yesterday, and Mac Powell there as well, like it's nothing. You're on Overnight, so on Vision Christian Radio. It is an early Tuesday morning. It's time right now to do this. And a wander down memory lane today. It's Tuesday, the 5th day of May 2026. And Anne B. Davis and Bradford Davis, born in Shen. I can't even say the name. It's a place in New York. She was born in 1926 and died at the age of 88 back in 2014. American actress, she is best known for playing Alice Nelson, the housekeeper, in the Brady Bunch television series. She had an identical twin, Harriet. And Davis never married, nor was she publicly known to have been romantically linked to anyone in her whole life. There you go. Tammy Wynette, or some people say Tammy Wynette, Virginia Wynette Pugh, born in Tupelo, Mississippi, 1942, passed away at the young age of 55 back in 1998. U.S. country singer, her biggest hit in 1969 was Stand By Your Man. And Dougie Hawkins, born in Braybrook in Victoria, 66 today, Australian rules footballer. The former Footscray captain spent his final year playing with Fitzroy and retired at the end of 1995. Dougie and former Hawthorn player Jason Dunstall once headed a morning program in Melbourne and hosted Live and Kicking on Channel 7. In March of 2023, he was sheltering in a shed and was struck by lightning, but Doug was unhurt. There you go. A couple of events on this day of note. The West Side Story soundtrack made number one in the US album charts and remained at the top. At the top for a record 54 weeks, 1962. There you go. And back in the year 2000, it wasn't just the Y2K we had to worry about. The I Love You virus affected millions of computers worldwide. Didn't affect mine. I don't think I had one. And one other event on this day. As Amy Johnson from England commenced the first successful solo flight by a woman from England to Australia in 1930, and she arrived 23 days later in Darwin. A few events and birthdays on this day, the 5th day of May 2026.

0: Mercy me, make it well. Overnight, so on Vision Christian Radio. Steve Mack with you Tuesday morning. Great to have your company, as always. In a few moments, a different perspective with Bernie Diamond. Living life to the full. That's part two of that message, continuing on from yesterday morning. A bit of weird news for you this hour. And also today with Jeff Vines, God's Vantage Point. And later in the hour, going to God's Word and going to the book of Romans. But right now, let's look at the weather for your Tuesday ahead. What can we expect? Well, sunny pretty much everywhere except for Melbourne. Sydney, sunny 25. Brisbane, sunny 28. Sunny for Perth, 23. Adelaide, Hobart, Canberra, all expecting sunny tops of around 18. And Darwin, a sunny top of 35 degrees. Melbourne, the only exception, showers in Melbourne and a top of 18 degrees for your Tuesday.
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6: It's one thing to believe in Jesus and to believe in eternal life, but there are people walking around who believe that stuff, but somehow they're not quite living the life that he promised us for here and now. Hi, I'm Bernie Diamond, and welcome again to the program as we take another look at your life from a different perspective. So are you living your life to the full? Come on, not a 1 or 2 out of 10, not even a 5 or 6 or 7 out of 10, but a minimum of 10 out of 10 and then some. Well, I'm not saying that there won't be ups and downs, there always will be. But I don't know, my hunch is that despite all that goes on around us, we should be able to live a life of outrageous joy right here through the ups and downs. And yet I know so many people who believe in Jesus and people who don't, who seem to be living a 2 or a 5 or even a 7 out of 10 kind of life, always with this, I don't know, nagging suspicion that there's a destiny, there's something more for them, but never really getting close to that. Me? I want to be the me I was meant to be. I want to live the life I was meant to live. I want to live my life to the full. How about you? And yet there's an amazing portrait of that kind of half-life, not really complete life, in the Bible. It's the story of Lazarus, a great friend of Jesus who was dying. He was sick. So they came to tell Jesus, Lazarus is about to kick the bucket. And Jesus waits a few days before he goes to Lazarus. And you know what everyone says when he gets there? Jesus, why didn't you get here sooner? You could have healed him. You could have stopped him from dying. I mean, they'd seen Jesus do all this healing stuff. It's a bit like us. When we look at the mess we have in our lives, we say, God, how come you didn't come earlier? Why didn't you show up? You could have stopped this mess from happening in my life. Everyone wanted Jesus to have fixed the problem before Lazarus died, but Jesus had said to his disciples that he had a different plan, a plan that people around him didn't really understand. So no one could see it. Jesus was saying it to Martha, his sister. He said, your brother will rise again. But Martha thought he was talking about rising again on the last day, the resurrection. So she doesn't get it. She's happy to believe in pie in the sky when you die, but not steak on the plate while you wait, if that makes sense. Let's pick up this story and just read it again. It's in John's Gospel, chapter 11, and I'm picking it up now, the second half of the story at verse 38. See, when Jesus had come, he was deeply moved as he stood before the tomb. It was a cave with a stone laid across the entrance. "Take away the stone," he said. "But Lord," said Martha, the sister of Lazarus, "by this time there's a bad odor. I mean, he's been dead for 4 days now." And Jesus said, "Didn't I tell you that if you believed, you would see the glory of God?" I love that. If you believe, you'll see the glory of God. So they took away the stone, and then Jesus looked up and said, "Father, I thank you that you heard me. I always knew that you would, but I'm saying these things for the benefit of the people around me, so that they would believe that you sent me." And when he had said this, Jesus cried out in a loud voice, "Lazarus, come out." The dead man came out. His hands and feet were wrapped with strips of linen, and a cloth was around his face. And Jesus said to them, "Take off his grave clothes and let him go." Jesus was deeply moved. I mean, he loved Lazarus. He cared for him. Lazarus was a good friend. That's why Jesus had wept for him. So it's not some publicity stunt, but it's a tender encounter. And people were thinking, well, what's Jesus doing? He can't do this. I mean, Lazarus is already dead. Lazarus is on the nose. His flesh is already rotting. I reckon we have to be very careful about telling God what he can't do, about putting God into a little box of our tiny expectations, imagining somehow that he could never bring Lazarus back to life, imagining somehow he could never really bring a fresh, new life into your heart and mine. You see, all these people, Martha, Mary, the disciples, all the others gathered around, they'd seen Jesus doing amazing miracles. They'd heard all about him. Yet they didn't believe that he could bring a man back to life. In fact, it didn't even enter their minds. And yet he did. And look at the picture of Lazarus when he walks out of the tomb. "Lazarus, come out," says Jesus. And the dead man came out. His hands and feet were wrapped with strips of linen, and a cloth was around his face. You see, Lazarus was bound up in his grave clothes. And this is a picture that looks a lot like some people that I know, living a kind of a half life. On the one hand, Jesus has spoken a word of life into them, but on the other, they're still bound up in their grave clothes, as it were, bound up in the things of the past. When Lazarus walked out of that tomb, beneath those grave clothes, he was living and breathing. There was color in his cheeks, but he couldn't live the rest of his life bound up in grave clothes, and the same is true for you and me. See, some people have life flowing through their veins because Jesus put it there, and yet they have one foot in the past, in that dead half-life that didn't really work, trying to live life to the full on the one hand, kind of hoping things that'll work out, still having one foot in the grave and wondering why that isn't working. That picture of a living man wrapped in grave clothes is the picture of many a man's life and many a woman's life. We want to live life to the full. We want to discover our destiny. And yet, the past wraps us and stops us from doing all of that. You know something? There's a reason for that. You can't live your life wrapped in grave clothes. Let me say it again. You can't live your life wrapped in grave clothes. If we believe in Jesus, we're like Lazarus. We have color in our cheeks. He's breathed life into our souls. Yet people want to hang on to the things of the past, and it doesn't work. What sort of life do you think it would have been for Lazarus if he had continued to live on in those grave clothes? And anyway, that wasn't Jesus' plan for him. Look at what Jesus said. He said, "Take off the grave clothes and let him go." Do you like that last bit? Let him go. Set him free. Set him free to be the Lazarus he was meant to be. Friend, how are you living your life? Is it a life lived to the full, or is it a life held back by the past? Is it a life full of joy and peace, or are you struggling with the stupid things you keep doing wrong all the time? Is it a life of freedom, or are you still wrapped up in the grave clothes of your past? I can ask you those questions, but I can't answer them for you. Only you can do that. And wherever you're at, does a question rise up in your heart, a question that goes something like this: isn't there some better way of living my life? There has to be. Well, there is, and it's a boots and all thing. Ah, you know, Bernie, I want to hang on to this compromise or that attitude. I still want to cheat or lie or be tight with my money or not serve other people. I want to be selfish because, you know, all this Jesus stuff is not particularly convenient. Great. Great. Stay wrapped in your grave clothes, but don't expect to live your life to the full. Don't expect to realize your destiny. The alternative is to set our hearts like flint on living life to the full, no matter what the cost. You know there'll be a cost, right? There's a cost for a heroin addict to give up heroin. There's a cost for an alcoholic to give up alcohol. There's a cost for a smoker to give up smoking. The first step always is admitting where we're at, admitting we have a problem. And the second step is deciding here and now, you know something? That joker on the radio has a point. I have to do something. I can't keep living my life in these grave clothes anymore. And our grave clothes are all different. For some people, it might be lying and cheating. For others, it could be gossiping. For others, it might be an attitude of selfishness. You look in your mirror and you'll know what it is. And yet we're powerless to take off the grave clothes until Jesus speaks his power into our lives. Take off the grave clothes and set them free. My friend, the answer, the only answer, is Jesus. We receive a lot of feedback to a different perspective from right around the world. And one of the most common things that people say is, I wish you could teach more about subject X. So that got me to thinking, wouldn't it be great if we could be a bit more intentional about that? Wouldn't it be great if I could get your input on the teaching topics that would really speak into your life? So can I ask you, when you have a moment, to head across to teachingtopics.org to have your say. It'll only take you a couple of minutes, and who knows how many others across the globe might be blessed by your God-inspired ideas. That web address again is teachingtopics.org. Just a few minutes of your time could have a powerful impact that ripples out into countless lives in places that we can't even begin to imagine. I'm Bernie Diamond, and I'll catch you again same time tomorrow with a different perspective.
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0: Envision Josiah Queen and Judas Rachel Purcell have church in a few moments today with Jeff Vines, God's Vantage Point. In some strange news today coming out of Nigeria. A Nigerian woman has spent 70 days confined to her home, counting out loud to 1,070,000. Starting in October of 2025, Favor Ogeshi Ani started counting out loud for up to 14 hours a day, 70 days straight. Favor was so passionate about counting and focusing on breaking the 18-year-old record for the highest number ever counted out loud that she never thought about quitting. The old record, which had stood for a whole 18 years, was an out loud count to 1 million. But instead of just getting to 1,000,001, oh no, that wasn't good enough. She didn't give it a day there. It was a grueling counting marathon she had. She kept going until 1,070,000. 1,070,000. There we go. That's hard to read those. It really is. Too many zeros. She couldn't cheat as she was on YouTube Live. Her daily routine was wake up, pray. That's very important. Breakfast. Count for up to 7 hours, lunch, then count till bed. I guess when she went to bed, she wasn't needing to count sheep.
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3: My ultimate motivation in this series is to get us to understand that the time is very near. 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
5: Hello and welcome. Thanks for joining us on Today with Jeff Vines. In this series, Pastor Jeff is asking the question, where is God? Let's start. Pastor Jeff is reading from 2 Timothy chapters 1 to 5.
3: Turn in your Bibles, if you would, to 2 Timothy chapter 3. We're going to talk about 2 Timothy 3 just in a moment. If you're visiting here this weekend, typically what we do is we're very, what we call a textual church. That is that we go to the scripture and allow the scripture to determine what we talk about, and then allow the scripture to talk to us about the truth of our lives, about our relationship with God, with each other, what's going on in our world. Every once in a while, though, I'll do a series, a small series. This is a two-part series that's more topical than it is textual, although it does include the scripture. And so one of the reasons we're doing this two-part series is because I just got back, for those of you who don't know, from Israel. I landed last Thursday. My trip there just opened my eyes to so many things, and I thought it was important that you and I talk about some of these things. And I would just want to remind you that my whole purpose last week was simply to show you that everything that's going on right now in the Middle East has to do with two opposing worldviews. That's the bottom line right there. You've got one worldview that values life. You've got another worldview that does not value human life. And of course, you're going to have individuals within each worldview that violate those worldviews. But as a whole, you've got two contrasting, opposing worldviews. However, my ultimate motivation in this series is to get us to understand that the time is very near. So I want you to think about, what do you think of when I say, what I learned there in Israel is that there are things that appear to me that have been set in motion that seem to support the conclusion that we are now in the last days. Now, when you hear that, is that good news to you or bad news to you? I want you to really think about this. If I say, hey, I've got good news, the time is near. Do you say, yoo-hoo? Or do you say, well, I kind of like it down here, to tell you the truth. I got some other things I want to do. I got my bucket list. You with me? How many of you does your heart jump when I tell you that it appears we're getting closer and closer to the return of Christ? Now, no man knows the day or hour, and I don't for sure. But what happens in you when I tell you that? What happens when I tell you that what I have seen, it appears that we are in that last phase of humanity? By the way, I define, when I use the term last days, it's the final phase of our existence on this planet before Jesus returns and the New Jerusalem descends and Revelation 21 becomes a present reality. Remember Revelation 21? I saw a new heaven, a new earth, for the first heaven, the first earth had passed away. There's no longer any sea. I saw the holy city, the New Jerusalem, coming down out of heaven from God, prepared as a bride, beautifully dressed for her husband. And I heard a loud voice from the throne saying, look, God's dwelling place is now among the people, and he will dwell with them. They will be his people. God himself will be with them and be their God, and he will wipe away every tear from their eyes. And there will be no more mourning, or there will be no more death, or mourning, or crying, or pain, for the old order of things has passed away. So when you hear that, does your heart jump? Finally, the end is near. See, here's the thing. For most of the world, because they don't have the affluence we have in the West, when they hear a passage like this, Christ followers hear passages like this. You know what they think? Woohoo! Let's go. This world has nothing of real substance to offer me. Let's go. And so that's the temptation that we have in the West, is to love our world so much, because we do have it easier than a lot of other people, that we get attached to it. And because we get attached to it, we're not looking forward to what is to come. And while I was there in Jerusalem, one of the days we took a walk on the city walls. These walls are amazing, folks. 2.5 miles long, 40 feet high, 8.2 feet thick. There are 34 watchtowers that tell the story of the history of the walls. From the first temple period of 800 BC to the Roman period, Byzantine, Ottoman period, British Mandate, the State of Israel, 1948. And as I stood on the walls, and it tells you a story as you walk the walls, and you begin to realize all the bloodshed, the blood on the walls of Jerusalem. I mean, it's immense. And then as I stood there looking over, my wife and daughter were with me, and they thought I was upset or something because I got real quiet. Because I'm always talking, have you noticed? So when I get real quiet, they think I'm mad or angry. And I said, no, just leave me alone. Because I had one of those existential moments where I start to look out and I notice from the walls, I can see the Negev. That's where the Amalekites seem to have originated and committed atrocities too horrible to talk about at church, including infanticide. Then I looked over and I saw the Hidden Valley, where child sacrifice became commonplace on the altars of Molech, where the bodies of unclaimed criminals were burned and disposed. When Jesus wanted to describe what life would be like without God, he used Gehenna, or the Hinnom Valley. I looked over and I saw the Zion Gate. You can still see today the bullet holes from the 1948 war, where the nations surrounding Israel tried to basically annihilate and exterminate all the Jews. And then I looked to the right and I could see Mount Scopus. That's where the Roman general Titus assembled all of his troops, commanded that they siege and destroy the city of Jerusalem and all the people with it in AD 70. And the Romans were particularly cruel. Torture, murder, rape, cannibalism. And as I'm standing on the walls and I see the bloodshed, and everywhere you look, it's just like death and disease and war. I mean, you're thinking, wow, if these walls could talk, what they have seen. And you start getting depressed. And then the Human Rights Watch, which is not a conservative organization by any stretch of the imagination, they came out with their report when they said, on the morning of October 7th, Hamas-led Palestinian armed groups carried out numerous coordinated attacks, including the civilian residential communities and social events. The armed groups attacked at least 19 kibbutzim, which are communities, and 5 moshavim, civilian communities, 2 music festivals, and a beach party. Palestinians fired directly at civilians, often at close range, as they tried to flee, and at people driving through the area. The attackers hurled grenades, shot into shelters, fired rocket-propelled grenades into homes. They set houses on fire, burning and choking people, and forcing out others whom they shot or captured. The report goes on to say that 815 civilians were targeted and killed, 251 civilians were taken hostage, 77 of whom have been killed, 35 of their bodies have been returned to Israel. The article goes on to say the laws of war have been clearly violated that amount to war crimes, including attacks targeting civilians, willfully killing people in custody, cruel and inhumane treatment, crimes involving sexual and gender-based violence, hostage taking, mutilation, and despoiling bodies, use of human shields, and pillage and looting. Killing civilians and taking hostages were central aims of the planned attack, not an afterthought, a plan gone awry, or isolated acts. Human Rights Watch concluded that the planned murder of civilians and hostage taking were crimes against humanity. So when we were in Tel Aviv, Robin and I heard about an expo featuring the crimes against Israel. So we took a taxi, and went over to this expo. And as you walk into the expo, you see the photos of every hostage that had been taken. And on all the buses and on the billboards, you see, bring them home. Three words, bring them home. As you walked into the expo, you saw a few things that would cause you to step back for a moment. First of all, they had live testimonies of women whose husbands had called them before they had been murdered. And they were telling you the story of what happened that day. They had a long table, a huge table, and they had a seat for each hostage in hope that one day the hostage would come and commune with their families. But the thing that got me the most was this huge fence. And on the fence had the photos and names of all the young women who had been taken hostage. And a lot of them were the same age as my daughter. And it has come out since then. The reports have told us that those young girls in their 20s, their daily existence is starvation, isolation, rape, and sexual assault every single day. And that every single day, their captors will come to them and say, today could be the day you die, every single day. And I thought about this kind of thing. And if you look at what we talked about last week, the city of Jerusalem and those who have occupied Jerusalem, in every period there's bloodshed. It doesn't matter who's there. What about this time? The Crusaders, they were just as bloodthirsty as the Ottoman Empire. Everyone who's come in to the city of Jerusalem, the sacred place, at the same time, there's been so much bloodshed. And as I stood on the walls and I looked down around at what's going on in Jerusalem, it's one of those times, it's the beauty of study break. On study break, when I'm reading the word, when I'm planning all the sermons for the coming year, I always hear the voice of God. It's not audible. Boy, I wish it was. Probably scare me, but it's not audible. But you get this strong impression that happens after days and days of prayer. If you want to hear the voice of God, just fast and pray for a few days, and sooner or later, something will start happening. You got to shove out all the world before you can hear the voice of God. But when you do hear it, it's prompting, and you know it, and it's beautiful, and you would trade nothing for it. And as I look down over the walls, and I'm contemplating all this, I heard a voice of God say, you think this is what you see from the walls of Jerusalem? Pastor Jeff, you should see what I see from the walls of heaven. And suddenly I got really quiet and started thinking about this, and this is where 2 Timothy 3 hit my mind. But mark this, there will be terrible times in the last days. People will be lovers of themselves, lovers of money, boastful, proud, abusive, disobedient to their parents, ungrateful, unholy, without love, unforgiving, slanderous, without self-control, brutal, not lovers of good, treacherous, rash, conceited, lovers of pleasure rather than lovers of God, having a form of godliness but denying its power. Matthew 24, we're told that nation will rise against nation. There'll be wars and rumors of wars. There'll be persecution. There'll be an increase in wickedness. The love of many will grow cold. It goes on and on. And as I stood there for a moment and Robin and Sion kind of went on their way, I just stayed. And I thought, here we are in the 21st century. And all of this is coming true. Yes, it's always been around to some degree, but not with the intensity that it's occurring now. If you read the news this morning, you know there's bombing going on again. The Middle East is volatile. And I think of the fact that we had more wars and conflicts in the 21st century than all the other centuries of humanity combined. And the irony of that is the United Nations was supposed to put an end to war. And yet, since the establishment of the United Nations, wars and conflicts have increased significantly. You know how many genocides have occurred in our time?

systematic ill treatment, exposure, and starvation. And why? Ethnic cleansing. It's where humanity says, our tribe is better than your tribe, and if we want to rule this part of the world, we've got to get rid of you. And still today, the Turks will not admit the genocide against the Armenians. Furthermore, Hitler got his idea of genocide from the Turks. When he saw how they annihilated the Armenians, he thought, I can do this with the Jews. Think about what God sees from the walls of heaven. Stalin killed millions who refused to conform to his political ideology. Hitler killed millions who didn't conform to his ethnic or blood tribe. Mao, probably responsible for the deaths of over 60 million people, and Pol Pot, another 3 million, they slaughtered people who did not conform to their particular social class or political grouping. The list goes on and on. Make no mistake, we are tribal in this world. It's not just in Africa. Can I tell you something? America is tribal. It's split right down the middle, isn't it? You see what's happening around the world? Everywhere this is happening. Russia seeks to once again build its empire. That's why Putin does what Putin does. You know, you and I grew up in the Cold War when Russia and America, all the movies were about Russia and America and nuclear war, right? And you have these great action-packed movies, but the assumption always was this. Neither one would ever push the nuclear button because they knew if they pushed it, the other would push it and would destroy civilization. Here's the problem when you're dealing with Iran. They don't care about their civilians. It wouldn't matter to them if every civilian died as long as Israel is exterminated. This is the problem in the mentality you have in the East. Turkey, which has been surprisingly tolerant in the past few decades, now has changed its tune under its new leader. They want to build an empire. China, one of the most aggressive violators of human rights, wants to expand its territory. Believes it can do that by both land and cyber invasions. If you look at the world for just a moment, and you look as God looks down, and you think about if he were to pull up a chair with the Father, the Son, and the Holy Spirit, and they were to look at humanity, you think about what they see. 50 million people today in the world are victims of modern slavery. 26 million are in forced labor. 22 million are in forced sex situations. Yeah, Jeff, boy, God should really punish those foreign nations. The top human trafficking cities in the world are Dallas, San Diego, San Jose, Los Angeles, Chicago, Philadelphia, Phoenix, and New York. Every 2 minutes in America, a child is sold into trafficking. The average age is 12. There are 7.53 billion people in our world, and 466,000 of those people are murdered every single day. One person is murdered in the world every 60 seconds. And people say to me, how can you believe in God with all the evil in the world? I wonder if the better question is, I wonder why God just doesn't wipe the slate clean and start over. You think about that. If you really believe in justice, then every single one of us is lucky to be breathing. Every nation exists by the grace of God, not because it's good. I've often shared the story of when I lived in Africa in my 20s. I kind of had a crisis of faith because there was a drought, there was somewhat famine, and when you see those little children with the swollen bellies due to hunger, it'll devastate you. And I remember pulling over to the side of the road on my way to a place called Mashvingo and just talking to God and saying, I don't know if I can stay a Christ follower. I don't know if I can believe in God with all this pain and suffering. And again, it's like one of those moments when God says, hey, wait just a second. There is enough food in Zimbabwe to feed the country 10 times over. It's not a lack of food. The evil dictator, Robert Mugabe, would take the corn, meal, and maize and sell it overseas for foreign currency so that he could get richer and richer and his people get poorer and poorer. God provides enough resources to feed our world. It's the mismanagement of what God has provided that causes so much devastation. I wonder if God ever, you know, is on the walls of heaven and says, those people down there, they keep saying, why God? My question is, why man? Why do they do this to each other? Since the turn of the last century, folks, man has emphatically proclaimed, we do not need God to create our utopia. We do not need God to explain origins. We do not need to teach our children the values and real moral basis upon which to build their lives. And then we wonder why our children grow up and become bankers who take advantage of the poor, making loans they should never make to take money they should never take, or politicians who become rich

0: at the expense of the people who pass laws then to ensure they can never be held accountable, or create a world where justice comes only for those who can afford it, or where the rich become richer, the poor become poorer. Did you know the estimated, and the only reason I'm doing this is because we tend to think that evil is overseas over there. Oh, it's right in the backyard. That the estimated cumulative wealth of the current members of Congress in America is $2.43 billion. The median net worth of these members is 5 times the net worth of the average American household. And for the first time in American history, America's elected officials are millionaires. While you and I, as a household, typical American household, saw a net worth decrease in the last 10 years because of inflation, Congress experienced a total increase of $316 million. So here we are. Those who are supposed to be representing us end up representing themselves to gain insider information to the stock market, to position themselves to receive funding from lobbyists, and the people we send to represent us get richer and richer, we get poorer and poorer, and the Bible clearly says the love of money is the root of all evil, and there's a great love for money in Washington. Jesus told us in the last days, we think about what's going on in Israel, but this is happening all over the world. People will be lovers of themselves, lovers of money, boastful, proud, abusive. Nation will rise against nation, kingdom against kingdom. There will be famines and earthquakes in various places. And God has a front row seat to all of this. And you know, the reason I've mentioned this text that I'm about to read numerous times is because there are many who believe that the West is beyond repair. We have very little hope of the next generation and the next generation turning back to Jesus. That's what they tell us. I didn't say that that's what I said. They're telling us that because of the passage that I've read to you in Romans 1, 24 through 27. Which Paul tells us, when we stop acknowledging God, the next thing that happens is our minds become dark. And when our minds become dark, and we trust in our wisdom, and the wisdom of God is foolishness to us, then verse 24, God gave them over to their sinful desires of their hearts to sexual impurity for the degrading of their bodies with one another. They exchanged the truth about God for a lie and worshiped and served created things rather than the Creator who is forever praised. Because of this, God gave them over to shameful lusts. Even their women exchanged natural sexual relationships for unnatural ones. In the same way, the men also abandoned natural relations with women and were inflamed with lust for one another. Men committed shameful acts with other men and received in themselves the due penalty for their error. And so theologians take a good look at this and tell us the digression seems to go like this. If you insist there's no God, if you live as if there's no God, if you create God in your own image, the result is that God hands you over to your depravity. He removes the parameters. And then you begin worshiping idols in our culture, sex, money, power. Then you place your trust in those things. And at that point, God hands you over to your pursuits. And the finality of the breakdown of culture is when sexual immorality ushers in darkness and depravity without guilt and shame. That's key. Sexual immorality has always been around. But when it comes to culture, glorifying sexual immorality and having no shame and no guilt over that kind of thing, then you know that you've hit rock bottom. And theologians tell us that what happens then is the due penalty for their error. What is the due penalty? Emptiness, insatiable lust, physical and mental complications, depression, anxiety, suicide, darkness, the inability to see what is right, what is wrong. In short, culture becomes filled with imbecility and insanity. And what you believe does not conform any longer to reality. Let me give you an example. I saw something during all of these protests, and I was taken back by it. And it was when I saw the LGBTQ group protesting Israel and siding with Palestine. That is the most imbecilic thing I've ever seen. Let me tell you why. Okay, so I'm a Christian, and I believe that sex is between a man and a woman in the context of marriage. Anything outside that is immorality. Pornography, cheating on your spouse. I don't see any sexual sin is worse than any other. All sexual sins are sexual sins. But you know, the thing about it is, if you're involved in those things, I still love you. I may disagree with you, and I will stand on truth, but I still love you, and I don't want bad things to happen to you. I want you to stay alive as long as you can so that one day you may find Jesus. Okay? I don't wish bad things to happen, I promise. But you go to Palestine and they find out you're gay or lesbian, they will string you up in the streets. So I'm not sure why it is that you would want to support a worldview that seeks to destroy you when the other worldview, which is the Christian worldview and the Orthodox Jewish view, is that we may disagree with you, but all life is sacred. Now that's when culture becomes totally imbecilic. God stands on the walls of heaven and he sees how evil this world really is. I'm surprised he doesn't just zap it right now. Sometimes I'm surprised he just doesn't zap me right now.
1: 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Thanks for joining us. Next time, we'll bring you the rest of this message from Pastor Jeff.
0: When it comes to the end times, everybody has an opinion. You know, my particular position is the last days, in effect, really began when Messiah established his kingdom. And I think you can make an argument for all these things that have been happening for a long time, but toward the end, they intensify. But no one knows to what degree they intensify. But you have to look around at the world we're living in, and you have to at least admit the last days have begun.
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Natalie Lane, All Joy, overnight on Vision Christian Radio. And according to the Word of God this morning, Romans 12 verse 2 says, "Do not conform to the pattern of this world, but be transformed by the renewing of your mind." Now, we'll notice a big contrast in this text. We can follow the pattern, or the behaviors, standards and customs of the world, or we can follow the will of God. And the way to do that is to be transformed by the renewing of our mind in Christ so that we can see how to live by God's will. Our world is influenced by evil powers led by the devil, the prince of darkness. The patterns, behaviors, standards, and customs of this world promote selfishness, boasting, abuse of power, and disdain for others. We see it every day in the media, and it can be difficult to resist, especially when it seems normal. God wants to rescue us from the destructive thoughts and patterns. Each person, empowered by the Holy Spirit, needs to seek God to be transformed. "Be transformed by the renewing of the mind," writes the Apostle Paul. This is a good shorthand description of Christ's lifelong calling. It describes how to become more like the Savior. We need to shed our old evil thoughts and put on new holy ones. We can leave behind the desires of the world and grasp the love of God. We can put away self-promoting customs and embrace the self-sacrificing love of Christ. We need to resist and reject the customs and patterns of the sinful world. Our minds need to discern what the true will of God is, and we need to live by it. Let's pray. Well, Lord, we need to be transformed, every one of us. Renew our minds to be like the mind of Christ so that we may live by your will every day. In Jesus' name, amen.

0: Amen.
1: It's Andrew Rippon. I'll do it again. You're on Overnight on Vision. Steve Mack with you. And coming up real soon, Alex Cook, Wealth with Purpose, talking about knowledge this morning. They say knowledge is power. I think knowledge is very important. We're going to take a look back at yesterday's Rise and Shine. Yesterday was the 4th of May. May the 4th. May the 4th be with you. I'll have a chat about that, looking back at yesterday's Rise and Shine. And later in the hour, a new beginning, Pastor Greg Laurie, Jesus and the Person Who is Afraid. All that and more on the way, but right now, let's do this. And a wonder in memory lane today. It's Tuesday, the 5th day of May 2026. And Anne B. Davis, Anne Bradford Davis, born in Shen. I can't even say the name. It's a place in New York. She was born in 1926 and died at the age of 88 back in 2014. American actress, she is best known for playing Alice Nelson, the housekeeper, in the Brady Bunch television series. She had an identical twin, Harriet. And Davis never married, nor was she publicly known to have been romantically linked to anyone in her whole life. There you go. Tammy Wynette, or some people say Tammy Wynette, Virginia Wynette Pugh, born in Tupelo, Mississippi, 1942, passed away at the young age of 55 back in 1998. U.S. country singer, her biggest hit in 1969 was Stand By Your Man. And Dougie Hawkins, born in Braybrook in Victoria, 66 today, Australian rules footballer. The former Footscray captain spent his final year playing with Fitzroy and retired at the end of 1995. Dougie and former Hawthorn player Jason Dunstall once headed a morning program in Melbourne and hosted Live and Kicking on Channel 7. In March of 2023, he was sheltering in a shed and was struck by lightning, but Doug was unhurt. There you go. A couple of events on this day of note. The West Side Story soundtrack made number one in the US album charts and remained at the top. At the top for a record 54 weeks, 1962. There you go. And back in the year 2000, it wasn't just the Y2K we had to worry about. The I Love You virus affected millions of computers worldwide. Didn't affect mine. I don't think I had one. And one other event on this day. As Amy Johnson from England commenced the first successful solo flight by a woman from England to Australia in 1930, and she arrived 23 days later in Darwin. A few events and birthdays on this day, the 5th day of May 2026.
2: Would you agree that the world is changing fast? Phil Edwards here, CEO of Vision. That pace of change has many Australians searching for meaning and hope, as the world proves daily it just can't satisfy. They're looking for voices that are calm, credible, and grounded. Voices that don't shout, but gently guide. That's the role Vision plays across Australia and beyond. We're a catalyst for truth discovery, showing the way to Jesus. And Vision is made possible by a quiet but powerful engine, people like you. May Visionathon is an opportunity for you to join your faith with others across Australia and believe together for big things. And I have some great news to share. We're about to take another very big step with Perth soon to receive Vision citywide on DAB Plus Digital Radio. Perth is Australia's fourth largest city and will join four other capitals, Sydney, Melbourne, Brisbane and Hobart, with access to Vision across the entire city in one signal. Vision's 38-year history is full of faith steps like this, and it's happened through partnership, believers stepping out together, knowing God is faithful to provide. Oh.

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3: Hi, I'm Alex Cook, and today I want to talk to you about your financial knowledge. One of my observations over the past 20 years as a financial advisor is the vast numbers of people that struggle with money. I think one of the reasons for this is we live in an information-saturated society, not a knowledge-based one. You see, information in its simplest sense is just processed data. Information is not necessarily true, nor does it require that much thought. Knowledge, on the other hand, is more about our acquaintance with facts, truths, and principles in a particular subject area, such as money. Wisdom, then, is the next step up from that. You could say that wisdom is really knowledge put into action. But interestingly, the Bible tells us something useful. It says, "My people are destroyed from lack of knowledge." So let me give you some tips. 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Then read God's Word. 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

0: Ali Ann Taylor, Why Should I Worry? And I am they, Crown Him on Vision Christian Radio. We're a bit over 40 minutes away from this morning's edition of the Rise and Shine Brekkie Show. Let's have a listen back to something that happened on yesterday's show.
1: But it is May the 4th, so that means it's May the Force Be With You Day. Mm-hmm. See what we're doing there? Star Wars Day? It's pretty clever. So, Andy, you're Luke Skywalker today.
2: I am, in character. And you're Princess Leia.
1: Princess Leia.
2: Now, Fel, we said we'd take a deep dive into the story of Star Wars. Mm. Are there any spiritual analogies or parallels? I'd like to think there are. What do you think?
1: I've always thought there was. Mm. I remember watching it as a kid. Star Wars 4, that's what we had at the time. Yep. 4, 5 and 6. Yep. I don't know why they started halfway through.
2: I got no idea.
1: But you have the good and the evil, which is the classic storytelling, isn't it, really?
2: Yeah.
1: But you've got this, it's like this inner struggle between the bad guys to be bad. Mm-hmm. This kind of pull towards that dark side. And you see that with Anakin, don't you, when he's kind of being pulled towards becoming Darth Vader. But it's like a struggle, isn't it? And that's quite biblical, that idea that there is a force within us that's struggling towards God and struggling away from evil.
2: Or even Darth Vader, he's kind of like the devil in the Bible, and the devil was once a worshipper of God. He was once a good guy, and like you said, he went to the dark side, and that's what happened to Darth Vader.
1: Yes.
2: He was once a Jedi Knight, he went to the dark side. And the other analogy I see, Phil, is that Obi-Wan Kenobi.
1: Oh!
2: He's like Jesus.
1: Yes.
2: He had to die to help everyone else live. He gave his life. So, and like he said, when you kill me, I'll be way more powerful than I ever would be on the earth. Same as Jesus. I mean, Jesus was limited as a man when he walked the earth, but when he died, he went to heaven, he sent his Holy Spirit, and suddenly he replicated himself all across the earth. I mean, it must have been a Christian person who wrote the book, surely, Phil.
1: Sure, surely. I mean, you've got...
3: All right, I'll give it a try.
1: Here we go.
4: Why not? Do. Or do not. There is no try.
1: How good is that? You've got him there and he's there. Do or do not. No.
5: Do or do not. There is no try.
2: Do you think Yoda is a good symbol or a representative of a really mature man or woman of God that's
1: mentoring,
2: been used by God all around the world?
1: Yes.
2: He's risen the dead.
1: Yes.
2: He's made the cripples walk, the blind eyes open.
1: Yes.
2: And now he's just mentoring young leaders, you know, so they can do the same?
1: Yes, definitely. I'm all for that. I think definitely you can see that, can't you? That the older generation now handing it on to the young, and the young, we want to get gwee. I'm putting myself with the young, Andy and I, we're the young here.
2: Absolutely.
1: We're the young people here. Wanting to be, you know, up and making mistakes and wanting to go out there quickly and solve all the problems and defeat all the evil, and you're keen to go.
2: Mm-hmm.
1: But then you've got Yoda and he's there calm, safe, sensible.
2: I
1: love that.
2: I think he's like Paul and Luke is like Timothy.
1: Oh, yes.
2: So the letters to Timothy
1: are
2: kind of like Yoda writing a letter to Luke when he's on another planet somewhere.
1: Yes.
2: And Yoda would say, dear Timothy.
3: All right, I'll give it a try.
4: No.
2: You do the best Yoda voice, Phil. Give me some.
5: Do or do not.
4: Or do not.
5: There is no try.
1: Oh, you know, I'm the professional.
2: That's what Luke was saying to Timothy in the Bible. So,
1: yes.
2: So many spiritual parallels, Phil. So many.
1: And we are going to explore them today. I mean, we didn't even get to R2-D2. I don't know where he comes in. Maybe he's.
2: Do you think Luke, what's her name, Princess Leia, do you think she's Proverbs 31 woman?
1: Well, she is out there fighting the good fight.
2: Thrust into an intergalactic battle.
1: Yes.
2: I think Proverbs 31 woman would have made a great Princess Leia. She would have saved the galaxy.
1: She stepped up.
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0: It's John Reddick and The Way in the Afters. God is with us. It's Steve Mack with you for a Tuesday morning. Great to have your company this morning, and it's nearly time for me to go. Another 30, just over 30 minutes. In a few moments, Pastor Greg Laurie in A New Beginning, and the message, Jesus and the Person Who Is Afraid.
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2: Lord, why? Why is this happening to me?
3: When crisis or challenge hits, our lives are full of uncertainty. Pastor Greg Laurie says, don't let what we're uncertain about affect what we're certain about.
2: You know, life is full of questions. And even after we become Christians, we still have questions. I can be honest with you and say, I have questions for God. But one day, all of my questions are going to be answered, and yours are going to be too. Isn't that great to know?

0: More than 80% of Generation Z kids say that they're stressed out. 4 out of 5. 1 in 3 adults lose sleep over their finances. And nearly 3/4 fear the future. Is that the way that God wants us to live? Today on A New Beginning, Pastor Greg Laurie brings us a biblical antidote for the anxiety that grips our hearts. We'll follow the example of a reluctant warrior in the Old Testament and see how the same God that gave him courage can give us courage too.
1: I want to look at what Jesus has to say to the person who is afraid. And that person might be you. You might come here to church today filled with fear or anxiety. And this is a story of a man who was afraid, and Jesus came to him. This man's name was Gideon. And Gideon was hiding from his enemy, the Midianites. And in his encounter with Christ, his life was changed. He went from being fearful to being faithful, from hiding to fighting, from panic to purpose. And man, you want to talk about things being upside down. Against the backdrop of Gideon's life, we have the book of Judges that introduces us to him. And in Judges 17:6, it says that in those days, Israel had no king, and whatever seemed right in the eyes of the people, they did. Everyone did what seemed right in their own eyes. If we were to put that in the 60s vernacular, we would say everyone was doing their own thing. And that's really true of our culture today. Everyone is doing what is right in their own eyes. So God raised up 13 judges to judge his people through these difficult times. And Israel was going from bad to worse. And when you contrast the book of Joshua, which that's a book of conquest, Judges is a book of defeat. Joshua is about the adventures and exploits of Israel as he obeyed God and entered into the promised land, while Judges is a book of unbelief and disobedience. And so everyone's doing what they want to do. And what happens? Jesus shows up. Jesus always shows up. No matter what you're going through, he will show up in your life. When things are going great and when things are not going so great. I think it's important for us to call on the Lord in the time of trouble. But it's also important for us to give thanks to him when he's gotten us through the time of trouble. I like what it says in James 5:13. If anyone is among you is in trouble, let him pray. Is anyone happy? Let him sing songs of praise. So probably right now, you're either in trouble or things are going reasonably well. If you're in trouble, pray. Absolutely pray. But if things are going well, just remember to give God thanks for that. So it's around 1256 BC, and Israel is reaping the consequences of bad decisions they made earlier. They were to drive out the inhabitants of the land. They were to destroy them, but they half did the job. And the Midianites were left and they grew stronger. And now as time has passed, the Midianites are dominating, even terrorizing the people of Israel. You know, it can happen in our own lives too. We'll deal with a certain problem in our life, but we won't deal with it completely, like a tree. You know how trees sometimes start tearing things apart as the roots spread through your yard? So you got to remove that tree. But you can't just chop the tree down. You got to take the roots out too. You got to take the stump out as well. Otherwise, it will come back again with a vengeance. And that's what Israel was facing, as things they should have dealt with earlier were now coming back to haunt them. But the Lord shows up and he brings deliverance to them through a man named Gideon, because Jesus meets fearful people where they are. So we're introduced to Gideon in Judges chapter 6. Starting in verse 11, read along with me. The angel of the Lord came and sat beneath the great tree at Ophrah, which belonged to Oprah Winfrey. No, I threw that in because you were thinking it. Of the clan of Abiezer. Gideon, the son of Joash, was threshing wheat at the bottom of a winepress to hide the grain from the Midianites. The angel of the Lord appeared to him and said, "Mighty hero, the Lord is with you." Kind of a funny scene. Here's a guy hiding from his enemies, hoping they don't see him. And an angel shows up and says, "Mighty hero, The Lord is with you. He's probably looking like, he's talking to someone else. What, you talking to me? Me, a mighty hero? The Lord is with you. And then Gideon says, well, if the Lord is with us, why has all of this happened to us? And where are all the miracles our ancestors told us about? Didn't they say the Lord brought us out of Egypt and now the Lord has abandoned us and handed us over to the Midianites? And the Lord said to him, go with the strength you have to rescue Israel from the Midianites. I am sending you. We'll stop there. What a powerful text that is. Heard the story of a mother that was reading Bible stories to her little girl. And as she heard the great stories of the heroes of the Bible, Moses, Joshua, Daniel, Esther, and others, she said, Mommy, it seems like God was more exciting back then. You know, and you might wonder, well, why can't I see something like I see in the Bible? You know, you hear of things that have happened in the past. Oh, the Jesus Revolution. I hear about that. Why can't we have that in our generation? And maybe we're starting to have that right now because God is certainly at work. Or you might say, well, God's working in that person's life. Why isn't he working in my life in the same way? God healed that girl. God provided for that guy. The Lord got this other person out of that crisis, but I'm still sick and I still need his provision and I'm still facing a crisis. And that's what Gideon was saying. Lord, why? Why is this happening to me? It's interesting. You know, life is full of questions. And even after we become Christians, we still have questions. I can be honest with you and say, I have questions for God, unanswered questions. But I've learned in life that I cannot live on explanations, but rather on the promises of God. But one day, all of my questions are going to be answered, and yours are going to be too, when we stand before God. And 1 Corinthians 13 says, right now we see things imperfectly like puzzling reflections in a mirror, but then we will see everything with perfect clarity. All I know now is partial and incomplete, but then I will know everything completely as I am known by God. Isn't that great to know? So Gideon says, why? And God responds with who? As in, you got the wrong question, buddy. Don't be asking why. Be asking, who should I turn to? So Gideon says, why is this happening? God says, I am with you. I'm with you. That's the answer I'm giving to you. You are not alone in what you are facing. And Christ appears to him. Now remember, we're calling these Christophanies. That's a theological term for an appearance of Jesus in the Old Testament. The first Christophany we looked at together was in the book of Genesis when Abraham offered his son Isaac in obedience to the Lord, and the angel of the Lord appeared, who was none other than Jesus Christ. Then we looked at Jacob wrestling with an angel, which turned out to be Jesus, because he said afterwards, I've wrestled with God and I've seen God face to face. Then Joshua, who encountered the angel of the Lord, or actually Jesus, before he went into battle against Jericho. And here we are now with Gideon having an encounter with Jesus. You say, well, Greg, you're wrong because the Bible says an angel of the Lord came to him. Well, actually, it says the angel of the Lord came to him. The angel. That's different from an angel. Now, if an angel were to appear right now, it'd be pretty awesome. Angels are magnificent creatures, and they are surrounding the life of the believer, and they are actively involved in our lives. And in fact, the Apostle John had an angel appear to him and he bowed down to worship it and he was strictly forbidden to do that by the angel. But this encounter is different because first it's identified as the angel of the Lord and then the narrative shifts and we find Gideon calling him the Lord. And also this angel or the Lord says, I am sending you. So he uses the first person pronoun, assuming divine authority. So it's not an angel, it's Jesus. I am sending you. So he uses the first person pronoun, assuming divine authority. So

0: Gideon for battle. But Gideon isn't quite on board. Let's continue.
1: Gideon's thinking, you got the wrong guy. Are you kidding me? I'm the last guy you should choose to do this. Look at verse 15. But Lord Gideon replied, how can I rescue Israel? My clan is the weakest in the whole tribe of Manasseh, and I'm least in my entire family. Another translation put it this way, I'm the runt of the litter. So not too long ago, I was thinking about buying a dog. My wife is not in favor of this, and she hates sweeping up after dogs. But I was looking at a possible dog because we have friends in the church. They have a chocolate lab, and it just had a litter. They said, you want to come see the puppies? She said, Kathy said, don't buy a puppy. But I went over, and I'm playing with the puppies, and they're so adorable. And some were black, and some were dark brown. And I said, ooh, I like this one. Oh, that one's spoken for. Okay. I like this aggressive one. Now, that one's already been bought. Oh. What about this one? That one's already spoken for. Well, what's left? And they show me this one kind of sad little puppy. He would just sit there, sort of fall over. Not really, but he was in the pick of the litter. He was a runt of the litter, literally. Now, I wish I could tell you, but I bought that puppy, and he's a wonderful dog. I didn't buy him. I didn't want him. I don't know who ended up with him. But let me just say, even he would be better than any dog with the word oodle in its name. How many of you own some kind of an oodle, a labradoodle? Raise your hand. Get out. No, don't. Okay, now, let me give you my opinion. And it's not a criticism as much as it's an observation. Because I've wondered, what is with these oodles? What's with the labradoodles and all the rest of them? Because they all seem to have the same collective personality. They're very active. They run around a lot. They don't always seem to obey their owners. So I did a little deep dive, and why is this happening? I'm not the only one who thinks it. I say the Labrador, very affectionate, loyal dog. Poodle, very intelligent dog. Something weird happens when you put it together. Oh, but Greg, they're hypoallergenic. Duly noted. Still. Anyway, I digress. So, because I know I'm offending people right now, and there's no point in going on. But you probably know I'm right. But Gideon was the runt of the litter. So Gideon says, who am I? And I love the Lord's response. Who am I? Verse 15, the Lord says, that's not the issue. It's who am I? Not who are you? Who cares who you are? Who am I? And I'm going to be with you. And the Lord calls him a mighty hero. Hey, mighty hero, the Lord is with you. I think Gideon felt more like a pathetic zero than a mighty hero. But God doesn't just see you for what you are. He sees you for what you can become. You know, we see a vacillating Simon. God sees a rock-like Peter. We see a hate-filled, persecuting Saul of Tarsus. God sees a powerful Apostle Paul. We see a frightened Gideon. God sees a military leader, and he chooses him. I mean, to call Gideon a mighty hero, that would be like seeing some kid who can't throw a football and saying, hey, Tom Brady, let me ask you a question. Or finding some kid who's failing in class and saying, Einstein, come up here. It's kind of a joke, but it wasn't a joke. God saw him for what he would be. But before public victory, we have to obey God at home. So the Lord says, here's your first test, Gideon. Before you lead the troops into battle, you got to make a stand in your home. So as it turns out, Gideon's father had erected an altar to Baal. The Lord showed Gideon he needs to tear the altar down, which Gideon did. And then the people were so angry, they said, we should execute Gideon. And the funny thing is his father was really moved by what he did and defended his son and got closer to the Lord as a result. But he took a stand in his own home. And I appreciate that. And I think it's important for us to never give up on our families. But also to remember this, the hardest people to reach with the gospel is your family. You know, and there comes a point where they don't need any more sermons. They need you to live the sermon. But every one of us should do everything we can to point our family to Christ. So if you're a kid living with your parents, be the best Christian kid you can be, especially if

they're not believers. Do your chores, be responsible, be respectful. And that's how you can win your parents to Christ. If you're a Christian woman married to a non-Christian man, be a godly, loving woman. That's how you're going to reach them. The Bible even says you can do it without a word by the way that you live. And for a husband, if he is married to a non-Christian woman, he should love her as Christ loves the church. Even as we came to Christ because of his love for us, you can win that lady over in time, God willing. Don't give up on her. But I would like to say a word to men. How many men are there out there? Raise your hand if you're a man. Get up that muscular arm of yours. Men, God has called you to be the spiritual leader in your home. Ladies, you need to do everything you can to support him as the spiritual leader in your home. You should be able to say, guys, along with Joshua, as for me and my house, we will serve the Lord. Men, husbands, fathers, you should be reading the scripture to your children. You should be leading prayer. You should be saying, we're going to go to church now. You say, but what if my kids say, we don't want to go? Say, that's interesting. Get in the car, right? Be a man, be a leader. Set an example. Here's some interesting stats you might consider. A survey was done that found if mother and father attend church regularly, mother and father, 72% of their children will attend regularly when they're young adults. That's pretty good. And chances are your kids, when they're young adults, are going to do the same thing. But it goes on. If only the father attends, 55% will attend church regularly. Sorry, ladies. If only the mother attends regularly, only 15% of the children will attend regularly. These are the stats. I didn't write them. But if neither mother nor father attends regularly, only 6% will remain faithful. You see how important an example is? You see how important that discipline is? So Gideon made a stand in his home. Now it's time to go to battle.

0: Such good counsel for all of us. Pastor Greg Laurie is bringing us practical insights from our study of the commissioning of Gideon today here on A New Beginning. And there is more to come in this message next time. Well, when it comes to leading our families, it's important to emphasize how crucial it is that we're following the Lord ourselves. We can't show the way until we go the way. Do you have a personal relationship with God? If you'd like to start that kind of relationship, Pastor Greg would love to help.
1: He's only a prayer away, which means if you will call upon the name of the Lord right now through prayer, He will hear your prayer and answer your prayer. Listen, if you want Jesus Christ to come into your life, if you want Him to forgive you of your sin, if you want to know that you'll go to heaven when you die, just pray this prayer right now after me. Just pray, Lord Jesus, I know that I'm a sinner, but I know that You're the Savior who died on the cross for my sin and rose again from the dead. I turn from my sin now, and I choose to follow You from this moment forward as my Savior and Lord, as my God and my friend. In Jesus' name I pray. Amen.
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Around Australia on Australia's Vision Christian Radio. It's been Steve Mack for you overnight. It is time for me to skedaddle out of the studio, make way for the Rise and Shine Brekkie crew. We've got the latest news, sport and weather also on the way right after we hear from Wren Collective Rescue. Good news, God bless. Have a fantastic day ahead.

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2: In this bulletin, the opposition sceptical about a cut to the public service, and in sport, AFL. With the details, I'm Naomi Millam. The opposition says the Albanese government must clarify how it plans to make budget savings if public servants fail to take voluntary redundancy. Labor is expected to cut the number of bureaucrats in Canberra to save money. The coalition argues it had warned the government the bureaucracy was growing too fast. Liberal MP Aaron Violi says the budget would be in better shape if the Treasurer had listened.
3: It's going to do two things. It's going to cost them a lot to pay them out, which is going to make the budget worse. And also, what happens if those public servants don't take those redundancies and they can't hit the number that they're going to bank next week? Are they going to force people out and start sacking public servants? So there's some questions here for the government. Let's see what they do.
2: The Albanese government says next week's federal budget will focus on saving more and paying down the nation's debt. Meantime, Jacinta Allen assures Victoria remains on track for a surplus in today's state budget. The budget update in December estimated the state would be $1.9 billion in surplus next financial year, but the government has since unveiled billions of dollars in pre-election sweeteners in the past 2 weeks. The Australian Communications and Media Authority wants businesses and organisations to register for branded SMS IDs. The IDs show a brand's name as the contact. ACMA's Samantha York says the changes are needed to stop scams.
4: Australians lost $18 million to text message scams last year, and many text message scams pretend to be from trusted businesses or organisations.
2: The IDs allow businesses to identify themselves when sending things like delivery updates or security codes. Overseas, a person's been arrested after driving a car into a popular central shopping strip in the German city of Leipzig. At least 2 people have been killed and 22 badly injured. German police say the driver's motivations are unclear. US Secretary of State Marco Rubio is due to visit Rome this week in an effort to ease tensions with the Vatican. The devout Roman Catholic has been given the task of mending frosty relations following President Trump's verbal attack on Pope Leo and the Pontiff's response that he had no fear of the White House. And attendance at American churches is at its highest level since before the COVID lockdowns, according to a report from the Hartford Institute for Religion Research. It surveyed 7,500 diverse congregations and found the median in-person worship attendance last year was 70 people. That's higher than the 65 just before the pandemic, but well below the 137 at the start of the century. Catholic and Orthodox churches had the highest median attendance of around 200 people. That's the latest news. Sport is next.
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2: To AFL, Melbourne is preparing to be without Brody Mychek for the coming weeks after straining his hamstring in the loss to Sydney on Sunday. The ex-Magpie has booted 13 goals from the opening 8 rounds of the season for the Demons. Teammate Tom Sparrow says he's been a great addition to the club.
5: I think he's added a lot to the club. A mix of experience. Like Pat said, he's a great man as well. We've lost him on the weekend. So I think he's really been able to help, like particularly our young forward line. He's got a lot of experience there.
2: Despite the loss of Mychek, the Dees pushed the Swans to the end before going down by 17 points at the SCG. That's the latest Vision National News. I'm Naomi Millam.
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2: Time now for a look at the weather. A low and cold front is directing gusty showers and storms across Victoria and Tasmania. A surface trough is bringing showers and storms from North WA through central Northern Territory and southwest Queensland to northeast New South Wales. A ridge of high pressure south of WA is directing a few showers onto the south coast. To the capital cities, Sydney 24 and sunshine, 18 with late showers for Melbourne, Brisbane 27 and mostly cloudy, 23 and mostly sunny in Perth, Adelaide 19 with clearing showers, 18 and mostly sunny in Canberra, Hobart 18 and mostly sunny, and 35 and mostly sunny in Darwin. 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
1: Good morning. So glad you've tuned in today, Phil. Great to be back. It was a huge day in the studio yesterday. That's on right. The 4th of May.
2: Wasn't it though? I mean, if you missed it, you can check it out over on Facebook. It was Star Wars Day. Less Star Wars today, we promise you. For those who were like, that was a bit much. Can it ever be too much Star Wars? We pushed it.
1: Well, we won't mention the war, Phil. The Star War, that is. It's a new day. It's the 5th of May today. Hey, we're glad that you have tuned in with us today, either through the app or listening through the radio. Maybe you're online on the website. Either way, so glad to have you with us today.
2: And look, if you head over to Facebook, you can see us. We're both wearing blue today, aren't we?
1: After our Star Wars white yesterday.
2: Yeah, that's right. But we have put out a Mission Possible post. We need your help. We are on the hunt for the Scarlet Thread. We'll tell you a bit more about that as we go through the morning. But it connects all the books of the Bible with the story and the redemption work of Jesus.
1: Awesome.
2: It inspires both of us, but we need your help. Head over to Facebook, Insta, you can have a look and we'll tell you more throughout the morning as well.
1: There you go. Look, and if you're not a social media savvy person, it's okay. Basically we're saying, hey, what's your favourite type of Christ in the Old Testament or your favourite time when Jesus just turned up in the Old Testament? Because he does just turn up several times in the OT.
2: He surely does. We'll also talk from Andy. You said the pastor in the most difficult part of Australia today.
1: Oh, look, this guy's been a bit tongue-in-cheek. Phil, it's a really tough place to live. It's called the Whitsundays.
2: It's a
1: beautiful place. He's one of the most fired up pastors we know. He is so excited, isn't he, about what God's doing there.
2: So that'll be Pastor Andy with Andy. How many Andys can you have? It's too many?
1: A lot of Andys.
2: Well,
1: there,
2: I think we might be getting close to the number. No, but he will be joining us about an hour and a half from now about Pentecost. So he's fired up about the day of Pentecost. He'll be counting down with you. But we're going to kick off the morning here with Brandon Lake. That's who I pray. See how many stories he mentions in this song. Bible stories. He talks about some of the heroes we're looking for our Scarlet Thread mission. See if you can count them. Can you find some of them? And let us know. Give us a call. 1-800-316-316. It's Rise and Shine.
3: I want to dance like David. I want a faith like Paul.

0: That's who I praise.
1: And that was Brandon Lake with That's Who I Praise. You're on Rise and Shine this morning on Vision with Fel and Andy.
2: I had that song on repeat at my place over the weekend. Like, I actually just love when he talks through all those Bible stories. Yeah. Like, here's a couple of them. I want to face

0: How good is that?
1: Awesome.
0: Because it's true, don't you think? In these day and age, you can feel a bit like you're in the fire, you're about to be burned, or you're Moses, you're set up against like this huge amount of water. How are you going to get through? And they were real people and we're real people, and it's actually not that different. It's the same God who's going to come through. I'm so excited every time I hear that song.
1: Yeah, well, songs are a great way, Phil, to remember God's promises. You know, I suggested to you several months ago to watch The Fiddler on the Roof, because there's a great scene in The Fiddler on the Roof where this Jewish guy does the same. He goes out in the woods, he's going through a bit of a challenge, and he starts singing about, God, you turned up for Daniel, you turned up in the fire with the three Hebrew boys, and he just sings all these things, you turn up for David, and it's just encouraging to remember the things that God has done in the past, and often songs help us to remember, and that's one of those songs, Phil.
0: Yes.
1: It's awesome.
0: Well, and you can see that. Okay, well, let's go there. So Brandon, he was just talking about Daniel. And in the fire, well, Daniel and it's actually his friend, Shadrach, Meshach, and Abednego, who go through the fire. We don't know where Daniel is in that story. But here he is. They're in the fire. They don't get burned. Jesus turns up. Literally, he's walking around. Well, we think it's Jesus. There's an angelic, there's certainly a godlike figure in the fire with them. How good is that? And that's an example of Jesus showing up. And we've put the question out over on Facebook. We'd love you to give us a call as well. Where do you see Jesus showing up in the Bible? And we've loved it having people have a chat about this, and we're going to continue it over the course of the month of May. But Claire Steele, the CEO from Compassion, has been having a chat with us. And gee, I love her name. She's got the best CEO name ever.
1: She's a woman of steel.
0: So good. If you don't know, Compassion is this wonderful organization. We sponsor children that go out that across. I have a sponsored child in Ethiopia. You've had sponsored children as
1: Uganda,
0: well.
1: Yeah.
0: Amazing organization. But we got to ask her, Claire, who do you find your favorite Bible character?
2: I love Ruth. She's just so inspiring. You don't meet Ruth in the first few verses of Ruth. You meet Naomi. And Naomi has had a dreadful life. Like, she left Israel because of famine. Her husband dies. Her two sons die, and she's left with the two widows of her sons. And she says to Ruth, go back to your family. Naomi even says, call me Mara, which means bitter, because God, I'm just over it. And Ruth says to Naomi, she says, where you go, I will go. Where you live, I will live. Who your people are my people, and who your God is my God. And so be it. I will stay with you until I die. And they're going from famine, from destitute, and Ruth's saying, I'm there with you. And I love your red thread through the Bible, because God and Jesus aren't mentioned in Ruth. But you get this little hint at the end, because Ruth's son is one of Jesus's long line of descendants.
1: Yeah.
2: And I just think this is a Moabite woman. She was not part of Israel. And God has chosen her to show compassion and then to be part of the destiny of Jesus. So I find Ruth inspirational to be that dedicated to give a life to serve another.
0: And that's what I see, Claire, because if you think then, I love the scarlet thread starts in the Bible, but actually it's still continuing today. It's still connecting us to Jesus. And you've taken that, but I can see that maybe this is part of why you're doing what you're doing as the CEO of Compassion.
2: One thing that inspires me about Ruth is the hospitality of it.
0: Okay.
2: Because Ruth gives up her life for Naomi, but then Boaz, who is this amazing, it's like knight in shining armor, Boaz.
0: Yeah.
2: But he does it by just giving Ruth more food than he's already allowed her to harvest. And again and again, you just see people just leaving aside more for another. And so I love that, because I think throughout the Bible we see this great urge to be hospitable, to be people who create spaces for another. And that's what I mean, you see it in Jesus, don't you? He just sat with anyone and invited them into a space which was safe, where they could learn who they were and who he was.
1: But you're right. But Boaz identified Ruth, didn't he? Not because of her good looks, her age, because I get the feeling she was attractive. She was a lot younger than him, but he was drawn to her story, wasn't he? And he said to her, I've heard about you.
2: Yeah.
1: You're taking care of your mother-in-law. And that's what struck him. And in our society, let's be honest, I've got daughters and a son. It's all about social media, imaging, Instagram, the visuals, the optics. But he wasn't drawn to optics, was he? He was drawn to that character on the inside of her, which wanted to care for an older lady, which, let's be honest, she didn't have to care for her mother-in-law. She could have just left her and moved on.
2: It's so true. And as well, it's not digital. It's in person. It's not just, I'm going to send you a message, hope you're okay. Yeah. She sacrificed from her life for another. And then Boaz does the same. And I think there's something really valuable about a physical enactment of care.
0: Yeah. And what's in your hand? Like yeah. Boaz was, what have I got that I on offer? And at that moment, he had reapers who were reaping in the fields. And he said, I'm not going to use up everything I've got. I'm going to leave something left over to be a blessing to someone else. And that's what he was in her life.
2: Yeah. And isn't it just doing what is in your hands?
0: Yeah.
2: And so you do what your gifts are, and you two are beautiful radio hosts, and God has given you that. And then there's someone else who enables other things. I think it really is seeing the little that you do that grows the kingdom in ways that you could never imagine.
0: So good, Claire. That's Claire Steele, CEO of Compassion.
1: Look, anyone who likes Ruth's a friend of mine, Phil. Yes. I do like Ruth as well. It's such a good story.
0: There we go. We see in the book of Ruth, Jesus or a type of Jesus showing up there, don't we?
1: Yeah.
0: In Boaz, as he's the family redeemer. And then the line of Jesus actually comes out through Ruth as well.
1: So good.
0: It's a beautiful story.
1: It's an awesome story. And if you're new to the Bible, man or woman, read the book of Ruth. It's a short book. It's doable. It's a story. There aren't so many big words in there that you can't understand. No. It is a cracker.
0: It's a cracker. But we would love you to let us know this morning. Okay, that's Claire's favourite book, and that's where Jesus is showing up. Tell us where you see the scarlet thread, or that thread of Jesus and the redemption work coming through in different books of the Bible. Give us a call, 1-800-316-316. Or you can go over to Facebook or Insta.
1: It's all there, Phil.
0: It's all there. Coming up next, I've been checking out our Facebook page, Andy, and there's a bit of a challenge for you.
1: Ooh.
0: Yeah, it's fun. It'll be up next. Books of the Bible related. It's very funny. We'll be up next on Rise and Shine.
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3: 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I mean, your life can be going extremely well. 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The way you know you love someone is that you suffer on their behalf, because there's no way to love without suffering. That's why the gospel is powerful. 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

0: Big Daddy Weave. Let it begin. You're in Rise and Shine with Fel and Andy.
1: And look, okay, a bit of a personal tale for you. Over the weekend, this is the song that sort of summed up for the something I've done for the first time in 20 years.
0: Wow.
1: Do you like that one?
0: I do like your song, Fel.
1: That's been...
0: So you're saying on the weekend... That was your first time in 20 years you've actually been alone, Fel, for longer than a couple of hours?
1: Yeah, look, I'll tell you about it. So 20 years, I worked it out because I was like, why is this a bit weird for me? It's been 20 years since I've spent, well, this was pretty much 24 hours alone.
0: Okay.
1: I haven't had occasion to be alone.
0: Well, talk us through it, Fel. You've got three kids and a husband and a dog. What was going on?
1: Well,
0: where
1: I
0: was
1: had
0: everybody?
1: The dog. I did have the dog.
0: The dog didn't leave.
1: The dog
0: you?
1: Was there, but he was a bit jaded that he didn't have the more that he likes other members more than me. So he was like, I got left with this one.
0: Surely he wagged his tail when you fed him. I mean, was he happy when you fed him?
1: Yeah, look, that's right. He does. So JJ the dog, if you don't feed him, he throws the bowl at you.
0: And he's not very demanding.
1: He did get to that point where he was throwing the bowl at me. So, you know, he's not stoked. But, yeah, so my husband, I've got Murray and then three kids. So Bella's my oldest. She's 18. And I've got this music in the background. I've got Josh, he's 16. And Bella, she's 13. Well, Murray and the girls went to Perth to visit family. They're still there, actually, today.
0: Oh, wow.
1: On their way back today from Perth. It takes a whole day to get between Perth and our place.
0: 6-hour flight to Brisbane,
1: yeah,
0: Perth.
1: Yeah, that's right. And by the time you divert through Sydney to get a cheaper fare and you take the bus home or whatever it is, it's quite a long.
0: It's a mission.
1: It's a bit of a mission. So they were in Perth, and then Josh, my son, he's 16, he'd arranged to go and do a film project with some friends. So he'd gone for the night to their place.
0: Oh, and he did an overnight, did he?
1: He did an overnight.
0: So you were all on your own?
1: All by myself.
0: So when you first, you know, realised you were going to be on your own, what was your thoughts before it actually happened? Were you looking forward to a bit of a rest?
1: I was thinking, I can do this. Mm-hmm. I'm mentally prepared. Mm-hmm. You know, it will go quickly. I'll enjoy it. The house will get clean. I'll do all those bits that you thought you never get time to do.
0: So you had a plan.
1: I had a plan.
0: A list of chores.
1: Yes.
0: You were going to do.
1: I did have a list.
0: And so
1: of
0: then
1: chores.
0: You say goodbye to Josh.
1: Yeah.
0: And you're suddenly alone. Talk us through that, Fel.
1: Well, I was pretty stuffed by that point because it was nighttime. We do breakfast radio. So I was so tired.
0: Oh, so this is on Friday.
1: It was Friday. So okay. It was Friday to Saturday. So by Friday night, we're pretty tired, aren't we, Andy? Mm-hmm. Like, we are naturally pretty tired.
0: A little bit, Fel.
1: We're a bit tired. So I took, by the time I had dropped him and done all of the mum running around, the bits and bobs. Mm-hmm. I had plans of going, I'll go and do grocery shopping and things, but I just, the dog and I went for a walk and then I made some dinner and then that was it. I watched a movie and that was a night. That was fine because that's pretty quick, right?
0: Yeah.
1: We're in bed early, you and I.
0: Yeah, yeah.
1: Well, hope to be.
0: That's the plan.
1: I'm asleep by like 8:30. For people, what time? 8:30, I'm like out normally.
0: Mm-hmm.
1: Pretty early. So that's it.
0: So you're asleep on Friday night and you wake up on Saturday morning to a quiet house.
1: And to be fair, my house is normally quiet when I wake up because I get up at like 5 and no one else
0: does.
1: The
0: crack of dawn.
1: The crack of dawn. So I'm up early. I we go through and that's fine. I can do the morning because I went to the beach, our happy place. Mm-hmm. I'm pointing at you because Andy, I know it's your happy place too.
0: Yep.
1: I loved it. Got a coffee, went for a walk. The dog decided not to come with me. He was a bit grumpy about he doesn't like doing morning walks anymore.
0: Yeah.
1: He's a bit grumpy about that. But after that was when I started to feel it. I was like, right, so I'll clean the house.
0: Mm-hmm.
1: Check. Did the grocery shopping. Check.
0: Yep.
1: And then I thought, I could do work.
0: Mm-hmm.
1: A bit boring. What do I do? What do people do when they're all by themselves? Normally at this point, I'm running kids around here, there and everywhere.
0: Yep.
1: By middle of the afternoon, Murray's texting me, how's it going? And I was like, actually, I'm feeling lonely. Like, I just don't know what to do with myself. I am completely at a loss here.
0: Well, at least you're honest.
1: I did actually say I'm lonely. Not long after that, I got a FaceTime call. And I've got the girls and Murray on my phone and they're like,
0: that's
1: hi,
0: nice.
1: Mummy. So that was nice. It almost makes it worse because then I'm like, oh, there's my people. They're over there. And all I've got is a dog and he's grumpy at me. He's throwing a bowl at my head. So, yeah, no, look, I did. I actually thought, wow, this is different. Maybe I need more of a plan than I had.
0: Sounds like you're unraveling, Fel.
1: I was unraveling by the afternoon.
0: That's just 24 hours.
1: More than I thought I would. I thought I would be fine, but actually, I'm really not. I'm just... I was like, all right, how do people do this? So there you go. I did. It was good for me, but I'm not.
0: It was good for me. She says that. But, you know, a lot of our listeners, our audience will be on their own as well, Phil. It is. It's a shock. I mean, people lose life partners or sadly sometimes relationships end, and that's never a good thing. And it is. It's a real shock to the system when you go from being with someone or with a family unit to suddenly on your own. But as we get older, I don't want to be a doomsayer here. The reality is one of us is going to be left standing, and as you get older, and it is a part of life. But, you know, there's this term, Phil, alone with God.
1: Oh, I like that.
0: And so many of the people in the Bible, both Old and New Testament, they had this alone time with God that was either forced on them, they were put in prison, whatever, or they just went on this incredible journey. And personally, Phil, I found God in those alone times.
1: Oh, I love that.
0: You have to. You have to lean into Him because, like I said, humanly, it's very difficult.
1: And so,
0: well done. You had a little taste of it there, Phil, on Saturday. And you never know. You might decide one day to do a little 48-hour getaway on your own or something.
1: I could.
0: Leave the fam and just go away and be alone with God on a mountain somewhere in a little cabin or something. And it's actually good for us, I think, sometimes to be alone.
1: I'm glad you put me in a cabin, not in a tent then.
0: I see Phil in a tent.
1: I was like, I think he's going to say swag. Don't say a swag.
0: I can't see that one.
1: 48
0: Phil.
1: Hours, can you imagine?
0: I can't see that one.
1: That'd be terrible.
0: I'm seeing, I think Phil will need a kitchen, a bathroom, nice bed to sleep in. Yep. Maybe a fireplace.
1: Is there a facial as part of this?
0: But alone with God. So done, Phil.
1: Yeah.
0: Well done.
1: No,
0: that's a good little learning experience for you.
1: It was a start. It was very good for me, but I am glad they come back tonight. And I'll be the exact opposite. I'll be like from zero to hero in one day. Oh, yeah, hey, we're heading up to the news this morning. And on the other side, it's time for our Bible story sound off. You're on Rise and Shine with Belle and Andy this morning, taking you through your Tuesday.
2: In stories making news, the Reserve Bank is widely expected to deliver its third rate rise for the year in coming hours. The Iran conflict helped push inflation to 4.6% over the year to March, also pushing up fuel prices. A marine tragedy has unfolded off the north coast of New South Wales overnight. Three people are confirmed dead after a yacht got into difficulties at the South Ballina breakwall. A Marine Rescue New South Wales vessel then rolled over on the way to help in heavy conditions. A new poll has found more than half of all Australians aged 18 to 34 would prefer to keep more of their money instead of paying higher taxes. The survey from the Centre for Independent Studies also found young adults believed it was almost certain the government would increase taxes in the future. And midfielder Lily Quigley has been the number one draft pick for Gold Coast in the AFLW's pre-season draft. The 18-year-old is a former Greater Western Sydney Academy member. I'm Naomi Millen with the latest headlines.
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3: We need more. I feel like, okay, today's the day. We need more. 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
1: Well, sound. I guess yesterday was warm. We gave the warm call.
3: Yes. 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

0: Rosado, and I can tell you right now, he is holding on. You're in Rise and Shine with Phil and Andy.
1: Are you ready for a challenge? 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Win! Win! A great prize! Sounds easy, but is it? Rise and Shine's Bible Story Sound Off.
2: It's not something you want to say to your girlfriend, is it, or boyfriend? How are you? I'm holding on. Oh dear. Hey, you're on Rise and Shine. Hey,
0: well, unless, of course, you're holding on to the scarlet thread.
2: Oh, holding on to Jesus. Yeah, I think that's a good hold. That's probably the point, isn't it, really? Good job, Jeremy. Hey, we have put it out there this morning. That's a Bible story sound. Mm. What Bible story does it match up to? Mm. Pauline has the answer today, do you, Pauline?
3: It's when Jesus asks them to open Lazarus' tomb. It's the rolling of the stone when he brings Lazarus back from the dead.
2: Big moment.
0: I reckon that's exactly what that would have sounded like.
2: Yeah, it would have been, can you imagine? And then the smell.
3: Not good.
0: No, he didn't stink it, Phil.
2: He didn't stink it. Because he couldn't have stink it. Mm-hmm. Because he was alive, mm-hmm. they were worried about the stink. So, Pauline, no. Sorry. Great.

0: answer, though. Great answer.
1: It's a really good answer. Guys. Thanks, hon.
2: Have a great day.
1: You too.
2: Thank you. Bye. Bye-bye.
1: Well, it lives another day.
0: She was bold. She was confident. She was so strong, Phil. So strong.
1: So good, Pauline. Well, we're going to have more of the sound tomorrow.
0: Sadly, Phil, she didn't get the W. She didn't get the W.
1: No, it wasn't. But it was very good.
0: Look, it's an Aussie tradition, Phil. It doesn't matter if you win. As long as you get a couple in, just have a crack. Have a go.
1: That's you tomorrow. We will have more of the sound. Coming up next, it's a big month here at Vision. Mm-hmm. We'll tell you all about

0: Ashes Remain,
1: All of Me. What a good song, Phil.
0: That is a good song.
1: You're on? Yeah, you're on Rise and Shine with Phil. And who are you? Who am I again?
0: I'm Andy.
1: You're Phil.
0: There we go. We're here. It's a Tuesday. Tuesday's one of those funny days, isn't it? Like you're warming up. Wednesday, you're hitting your straps.
1: Well, it's a funny day, Phil, because we really peaked yesterday because it was the 4th of May.
0: Peaked
1: the 4th was very strong in the studio yesterday. Yes. And let's just say it took a lot out of us. I mean, saving the whole galaxy, it's a tough gig, Phil.
0: It did. If you want to see it, head over to Facebook. You can see our costumes. I had the buns, the Princess Leia buns, and it's hard to do. It's hard to get them. Actually, afterwards, the amount of hairspray it takes to bun them in place, it takes quite a lot to get your hair back to normal afterwards.
1: Phil really was in a bit of bundage yesterday. But the complexity of yesterday, too, we're dealing with Darth Vader, with family issues. Like, you know, I mean, he was our father and we had to deal with that. And, I mean, we had to process his fall from grace. I mean, there was a lot going on yesterday, Phil. A whole lot of things to deal with.
0: Well, and we had Phil Edwards, our CEO, pop by as well. He brought in lightsabers, which I wouldn't have picked him to bring the weaponry into the studio. But that's always nice when he played along. He had black on, so he looked a bit like Darth Vader.
1: They were kind of like the working man's lightsabers, though, weren't they? Because they were plug-in ones that you had to plug into the wall. So it did limit his ability to move. So, you know, in the original Star Wars movies, when the Jedi Knights are doing big jumps and spinny kicks and things like that with their lightsabers, I don't think CEO Phil Edwards could have done those moves yesterday because he was really limited by the electrical cord in the wall.
0: He was plugging in. Oh, dear.
1: Let's say it was a beginner version of a lightsaber.
0: The safety bit, because you could just step out of reach. As long as your arm's out of reach, you're fine. Try and get me. You know when you did that when you were growing up.
1: Oh, dear. I think Darth would have laughed at that lightsaber, but just quietly. He would have been, you think that is a lightsaber?
0: He would have been.
1: Oh, we're back. No, we're back.
0: We promised none of that
1: we
0: today.
1: We said we wouldn't mention
0: it's okay.
1: The wars.
0: It's all gone.
1: The Star Wars, that is. Dear.
0: But it is. It's a big month here. It's fun to have fun, but it's good to have fun in month of May at Vision. It's Visionathon month, and you'll hear a lot about it. So it was good having Phil Edwards in here and chatting because we've been talking to him about what is Visionathon, what's it all about. And there is a big target for the month because there's a lot that Vision accomplishes across the country. Hey, Andy.
1: Absolutely. There's a reality to this, Phil. You know, one of the things that people love about Vision, I hear this feedback a lot, is there's no ads. It's not like there's constant ads. Like I did a little bit of market research last week, Phil. I listened to a little bit of commercial radio.
0: Yes.
1: Just to see what it's like. And I'm just like, oh, so many ads.
0: Yes.
1: Like every other minute there's an ad. And I was like, and then I'd go to the next station, another ad, the next station. I was just like, every station had ads on at the same time. I couldn't escape the ads.
0: Yes.
1: And, you know, we take it for granted on Vision that there's hardly any ads. There's promos for things, but it's not a commercial thing, and that's only because people are generous with Vision and donate to Vision every single year, and that's part of the reason Vision is such a blessing to so many people.
0: So over the month of May, we're asking, hey, would you get involved? Would you be able to give something that you can then be part of making this freely available across the country? And that's Vision does more than just the radio that you're listening to now. There's the Word for Today. There's a prayer line. There's lots of different ways that everyone's involved.
1: There's an app, Phil.
0: I love the app.
1: Chock full of goodies.
0: We love the app.
1: Podcasts, video content, Bibles, devotionals, Word for Today. It's all on the app, which is F-R-E-E. It's incredible.
0: Free. That's free, just in case you're wondering. Mm-hmm. But we did get to ask Phil Edwards, our CEO, about what the target is. What's the goal, Phil?
2: Well, the goal is for Vision to keep going and growing, right? So to put, you know, some fuel in the tank or charge that battery up, we're this month believing for $2.4 million to be raised by the end of the month. And now you might say, wow, that's a lot. But, you know, when we all come together, and we have seen this before, and we have faith for this to happen again, and I'm just encouraged by the support that we continue to receive. So really all we're saying is right now, either if you're good to go, we'd love to hear from you today, but if you need to pray about it, need to think about it, you know, maybe talk to your other half about it, what are we going to do that's a step of faith? Now's the time to start, you know, going through that process.
1: Yeah, it's awesome. You know, you said each month $1 million to reach more than 1 million people. I know the member of the German evangelist, Reinhard Bonnke, I was told years ago he'd spend $1 million per crusade to reach hundreds of thousands of people over a few days. Well, with $1 million, we do even more than that, don't we, Phil? We reach people all across Australia over a whole month, in the morning, at lunchtime, in the evening. Like you said, it's great soil to sow a financial seed into.
2: And not just Australia, it goes beyond Australia. We are actively working with other Christian broadcasters. We're actively helping the Word for Today to be published all around Asia Pacific. I'm really excited. There's actually a new project that finally has come to coming to fruition that we've had a lot of work going into for a new two Christian stations, one station with two locations in Fiji.
1: Oh, nice.
0: Oh, wow.
2: The license,
1: Bula Bula.
2: Yeah, that's it. The licenses there were issued by the government after, you know, just a lot of red tape and, you know, it just went on forever. But that's now sort of on the verge of getting going. And we're actively helping them.
0: Yeah, and we're so thankful for that opportunity to be able to help others because so many people have given over the years to Vision.
1: And it's so exciting to just hear that about Fiji.
0: Yes.
1: And we announced on Friday, and we talked about it again yesterday, Perth is about to get a digital signal. So Vision is definitely growing and going to places and spaces it's never been before. And that, just break that down, what does that mean, Phil? It means human hearts.
0: Yeah.
1: Human hearts in Fiji and human hearts in Perth. There's going to be people in Perth over the next few months who are going to randomly find Vision on their digital radio in their car, maybe on a smart speaker, maybe online. Someone's going to tell them about it. Maybe we'll do some advertising over there with some billboards or some bus ads or some events over there. Maybe Phil and Andy will turn up in Perth and do an outdoor broadcast. I'm praying for it, Phil. And but whatever way, people are going to hear about it. They're going to log in. They're going to check in. They're going to listen to Vision on a digital signal, and God is going to touch their hearts.
0: Yeah, and we're thankful to those who have already jumped in to give. Eve and Nambaki Heads, thank you so much for giving online yesterday. $120 already. Early bird. How good is that? Delwyn and Alexandra Hills, thank you so much for jumping in as well. So many people already jumping on to give, and you can do it really easily through the website, vision.org.au. You can't miss it, actually. It's right there in front of you or through the app.
1: Yeah, I love it. And I love all these amounts. Like they said, that person in Emerald has given $151. Oh, now, I don't know why they've given $151, but that obviously means something to them. And every donation made has a story attached to it, Phil. Yes. Someone who's maybe done the math, can I afford this? What can I afford? What can't I afford? Or God, what do you want me to give? Every one of these amounts, it means so much. It's actually precious before God because this is a sacrifice for many of us. You know, times are a little bit tough, and to give anything is not easy, but to give is also a great story of just God working in your life because you believe that God wants to work in someone else's
0: Amen.
1: Life.
0: Amen. So I encourage you, it's the month of May, Visionathon here on Vision. Encourage you to get part of it, vision.org.au or through the app. This is Heartbeats by We Are Leo. And after this, we'll be heading to the news and then the Book of Romans. You're on Rise and Shine.

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1: We'll open talkback lines, making sense of tough economic times ahead. 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
2: In this bulletin, the opposition teases solutions to build the nation's economy and the latest airline satisfaction survey. With the details, I'm Naomi Millam. The federal opposition says it will have more to say about its alternate budget plans after the government delivers its financial blueprint next week. Labor is expected to reveal a short-term increase in revenue, but the money will be used to pay down debt. Shadow Treasurer Tim Wilson is accusing the government of making life harder for households, but won't yet say what the coalition would do differently.
3: I actually have solutions, but I'm going to offer them after the budget, because we're going to hear what the government's resolutions are. We'll then have a look at the paperwork and then go forward and say, this is how we think we can build a future of the economy.
2: Investors could also be hit with property taxes during next week's budget. Victoria's state budget is on track to deliver a $1 billion surplus next financial year, but it's about $900 million less than previously forecast. The state's books are set to be more than $700 million in the black for 2025-26, averaging $1.7 billion over forward estimates. However, the operating surplus does not take into account the cost of major projects. The government has unveiled its final pre-election sweetener before the Treasurer hands down the budget today to extend the off-the-plan stamp duty concession for another 6 months. A new survey has found Australian travellers are reporting higher satisfaction with international airlines over domestic carriers. Gabrielle Hodson reports.
4: A study of our air travel behaviour between the end of the pandemic and the start of the Iran war has found Aussie customers almost expect less than ideal service as the norm. Of the 4,000 customers surveyed, SMH The Age says 55% had experienced a flight delay of at least 15 minutes in the last year. Of those, 95% didn't complain. 48% of respondents believed a complaint wouldn't have made any difference. Around the same number said they didn't have the time or energy. The study also found many passengers didn't know how to lodge a submission with the airline. Others were frustrated by confusing and superficial responses. Gabrielle Hodson reporting.
2: The South Australian government has admitted breaching its duty of care to a 14-year-old girl who was exposed to explicit content in a sex education class. The state accepts the school failed to review the content and did not advise parents or seek their consent, but it insists the girl and her family did not suffer harm. Lawyers from Christian-backed ADF International argue the teen was so distressed she walked out and never returned to the school. They're seeking $250,000 in damages for the girl's mother. And young people are the loneliest group in Scotland, according to Christian think tank Logos Scotland. It reports many individuals feel unseen, unknown, and disconnected from meaningful social bonds. It found young people are missing out on deep and meaningful connections with others. That's the latest news. Sport is next.
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2: Port Adelaide's Jack Whitlock has been named the Round 8 AFL Rising Star nominee after a stunning performance in the team's nail-biting one-point loss to Adelaide. The 19-year-old from Shepparton made his AFL debut against Geelong last year and has featured in every game since. The AFL is expected to release the last 9 weeks of the fixture in three separate blocks in the coming weeks. It's expected Sydney and Brisbane will feature heavily in primetime slots. That's the latest Vision National News. I'm Naomi Millam.
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2: Time now for a look at the weather. A low and cold front is directing gusty showers and storms across Victoria and Tasmania. A surface trough is bringing showers and storms from North WA through central Northern Territory and southwest Queensland to northeast New South Wales. A ridge of high pressure south of WA is directing a few showers onto the south coast. To the capital cities, Sydney 24 and sunshine, 18 with late showers for Melbourne, Brisbane 27 and mostly cloudy, 23 and mostly sunny in Perth, Adelaide 19 with clearing showers, 18 and mostly sunny in Canberra, Hobart 18 and mostly sunny, and 35 and mostly sunny in Darwin. 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

0: 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It's Rise and Shine with Fel and Andy on Vision.
1: And like Danny said, it is a new day and we hope your day has started well. And if you weren't with us yesterday or Friday, the big news is Vision is about to broadcast into the city of Perth.
2: Woo!
1: With a digital signal. So I'm just going to highlight some of the areas of Perth. I was doing it yesterday. I'll do it again today. This one is Joondalup. Joondalup is a major commercial satellite city 25 Ks north of Perth. It's known as the City of the North.
2: And it's lovely. My sister-in-law works at the Joondalup Hospital.
1: Can so your sister-in-law that? Works in the City of the North?
2: I suppose.
1: It almost sounds like some sort of Viking place, you know, like the Norsemen coming down and their boats, rowing their boats down to pillage and burn and destroy. And it sounds very exciting to me. Well, 25 Ks north of Perth, the Vikings of Joondalup come down every now and then for a raid or two.
2: Wow.
1: But anyway, Joondalup was developed in the 1980s and 90s, and it serves as a business, education and entertainment hub. It features Lakeside Joondalup Shopping Centre, the Edith Cowan University, Respect, and a 17-kilometre coastline with 300-plus parks, including Lake Joondalup. It sounds amazing, Fel, and it's just one of the many areas of Perth. Perth has about 2.8 million souls in it, including all those satellite cities, and we are so excited that Vision is shortly going to have a digital signal broadcasting into that city, joining Brisbane, Sydney, and Melbourne that also have a digital signal. Now, this is all made possible because of people like you and me who've donated a Vision over many, many years. Weather today in Perth got down to 10 this morning, a little bit fresh, currently sitting at about 11 degrees. Will reach a high of 23 today. Good morning and God bless you if you're up early. And it is pretty early in Perth right now, just after 5 a.m. But if you're up, we love you and we're excited about our new digital broadcast into your city coming at you in the next month or two.
2: If you're up now, you could be walking the dog. Give us a call, 1-800-316-316 in Perth. We'd love to say hi. I've got your verse for the hour, and I'm going to say I read ahead this morning, Andy. So we're in Romans. We're going to be doing our Romans Bible study in Romans 7.
1: Well, you know what they say, Phil? When in Rome.
2: I was just like,
1: what does the Romans do?
2: I got to Romans 7, I read it, and I went, there must be some good news coming. Let's read Romans 8, because Romans 7's a bit like, oh, and then you get to Romans 8. And I was like, Paul, you legend. Romans 8, should memorize it. Like, this is all of the best verses. They're all in Romans 8 here.
1: I'm going to go on a limb here and say, Phil, one of the best chapters in the Bible.
2: It's so good.
1: One of the best.
2: I was like, thank goodness for Romans 8, because Romans 7 was a bit doom and gloom.
1: Oh, it lays the foundation.
2: It does. Well, you get excited because you're like, oh, there's good news coming. Mm. Romans 8:1 says this. So now, there is no condemnation for those who belong to Christ Jesus.
1: Amen.
2: There you go. I'm not even going to keep going.
1: Awesome.
2: That's all you get. So now there is no condemnation. Is there condemnation for you? No, there is not. Why? Because you belong to Jesus Christ.
1: Amazing. What other religion says it? I'm not aware of any.
2: No one.
1: I'm not aware of any religion. Not that we're a religion, but all the man-made religions in the earth and throughout history have never given such freedom, such love, and such grace direct from God to people like you and me, just
2: and
1: ordinary people.
2: If you think, do I need that? We'll read Romans 7 next. It turns out you do need the grace of God. The no condemnation piece is pretty important. We'll be heading there next. See if you can find it. It's Matthew, Mark, Luke, John, Acts, Romans. We'll be there next. This is Jay King taking you out. Hard Place is the name of the song.
1: Old JJ.

0: Jay King. The song is called Hard Place. You are not in a hard place this morning, though. You're in a good place. You're on Rise and Shine. This is Fel and Andy, and we are about to take a deep dive, Fel, into the Bible. So if you've got your Bibles with you now, turn with us, please, to the book of Romans, and I believe we're in chapter 7, Fel.
1: We are. And look, if you, okay, we're learning the books of the Bible. Let's do this little piece. I won't put the backing track on. It goes Matthew, Mark, Luke, John, Acts, Romans. That's the first piece.
0: Mm-hmm.
1: Can you want to do that, Andy?
0: Can you redo it, please?
1: Ready? Matthew, Mark, Luke, John, Acts, Romans.
0: Matthew, Mark, Luke, John, Acts, Romans.
1: There you go. You've learned some books.
0: Mm-hmm.
1: But here we are, Romans 7, and this is a letter that the Apostle Paul wrote to the church at Rome. He hadn't met them yet. Paul started most of the churches that you see and you read about in the New Testament. But this is pretty cool. It's good to remember that this was a letter, and he didn't write it with 7:14 and things like that. He didn't write it with the letters and the chapters and the verses put out for you. It was just one big letter. And I think that's helpful here because if you get to Romans 7, like I did this morning, I had a read of it and last night and I was reading it and it can feel a bit like dire, some of it, but it does link up to Romans 8. So if you read it in the context of Romans 8, then there's good news are coming, okay? So here we are in Romans 7, verse 14 and 15. This is so true. Like I see, don't you love it that you see Paul, what he was struggling with back in the day and he could see other people struggling with, is the same that we are today. He says this, I don't really understand myself, for I want to do what is right, but I don't do it. Instead, I do what I hate. For if I know what I'm doing is wrong, this shows that I agree that the law is good. So I'm not really the one doing wrong. It's the sin living in me that does it. And I know that nothing good lives in me. That's my sinful nature. I want to, verse 19, I want to do what is good, but I don't. I don't want to do what is wrong, but I do it anyway. But if I, and you can just see the frustration, but if I do what I don't want to do, I'm not really the one that does wrong. It's the sin that's living in me. And he's sort of, that's the eternal question, isn't it? That by yourself, you naturally do the wrong thing. That's our sinful nature talking, isn't it?
0: Yeah, and it's encouraging because you think, well, this is the Apostle Paul. He is potentially, even to this day, the greatest Christian leader who ever lived. I mean, you'd be tough to argue anybody else. He's writing Bible. He's preaching the gospel. He's traveling the world. He was eventually martyred for his faith. And he's saying that even he struggles with his human nature. So obviously the Holy Spirit through him wrote these words, Fel, to encourage just everyone who would ever be a follower of Jesus that, you know what, yeah, sometimes you do fall, but it's okay.
1: Yeah.
0: Because none of us are perfect and God's not even expecting you to be perfect. But what he is expecting you to do is to seek him, to follow after him and to obey him. And just do your best. That's all we can do, isn't it, Phil? We can just do our best.
1: Well, let's read the answer to it is in verse 25 here. Thank God the answer is in Jesus Christ our Lord. So you see how it is. In my mind, I really want to obey God's Lord, but because of my sinful nature, I'm a slave to sin. But then in chapter 8, it says, there's no condemnation for those who
0: belong. Hang on, Phil. You're jumping ahead,
1: Phil. You have to, because the answer is not actually in us. The answer is in the Holy Spirit. And in chapter 8, that's what it's going to say is that if left on your own, yes, we will sin. But then he starts to say, that's not where you are. If you're a born-again believer, you have the Holy Spirit inside you. It's the Holy Spirit himself that sets you free from that law of sin and death. And it's only through the Holy Spirit that we're actually able to live this life of faith and that you can resist the works of the devil and those inner desires, that sinful nature is renewed with the life of God. So that's the good news. You are not sitting where Paul's talking about there if you're a born-again believer.
0: Yeah, but it's a masterpiece, isn't it, Phil? Because like I said, he wrote this whole letter at the same time and he had to put what we call chapter 7 for him, it was just a part of the letter, to just lay the foundation, to remind us all, you know what, we do have a sinful nature and we all do struggle. And then like you said, and the truth bombs he drops in chapter 8 are just so good and just so encouraging. So this is a masterpiece, this letter.
1: Yeah.
0: But he did need to include chapter 7. But it's not all dark in chapter 7, Phil. Just before we finish, there is a good verse I do like here.
1: Yeah, do it.
0: Chapter 7, verse 6. But now we have been delivered from the law, having died to what we were held by, so that we should serve God in the newness of the Spirit and not in the oldness of the letter. And there's so much there.
1: Yeah.
0: And that it just basically saying that, you know, Christianity is not just about obeying laws, obeying the letters, obeying the word and trying your best in human strength, but we serve God in the newness of the Spirit. And like you said, Phil, it's God in us who gives us the power to overcome sin, the power to overcome temptation, the power to overcome the devil himself. And this is the Christian message. This is the Christian hope that no matter how lost you are or were, like Paul was, Paul's a murderer. He actually killed Christians before being converted himself. He hated Christians so much, and yet his heart completely transformed by the Lord. He goes on to love Christians, to love the church, and eventually lay down his life for the church. So like I said earlier today, you know, there's nothing like Christianity. There's no religion in the world that even comes close to how amazing Christianity is.
1: Amen. Well, we'll be in Romans 8 tomorrow. It is fantastic. Let me read you one verse from Romans 8 to get you going.
0: Whet the appetite.
1: Letting the Spirit control your mind leads to life and peace. How good is that?
0: Awesome.
1: Letting the Spirit, what does that mean? The Holy Spirit in you, the hope of glory. He's living inside of you, there to help you today. You're on Rise and Shine this morning, and we have got Beat the Toaster coming up. I want to say about half an hour from now, if you would like to play, give us a call, 1-800-316-316.
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0: Colton Dixon, more of you. You're on Rise and Shine with Fel and Andy.
1: I actually thought that was you singing. I looked over. Can you hear in the back of that song? I thought that was Andy singing.
0: Could have been.
1: Could have been, should have been. Well, we might get you singing that song.
0: Well, it's funny you should say that, Phil. I actually did a performance on Saturday night.
1: Did you?
0: First time in a long time on an acoustic guitar.
1: Oh, well, where is it? Where's the video of that?
0: Why don't video everything,
1: I want to see it.
0: It was a really good time, Phil. My daughter and I and her little friend went to a friend's house, and he's a mad old rocker. Like, he's not a rocker full time, but he loves guitar.
1: Yeah.
0: And even his son likes guitar. So we had this impromptu post-dinner, let's all sit around and play our favourite song for each other. And Andy busted out a song, which I haven't busted out
1: what
0: for many, many years. It's called Six Ribbons.
1: Can you sing a tiny bit?
0: It's an old
1: of it?
0: Ballad. Yeah. If I were a nobleman, I'd bring you six carriages with six snow-white horses to take you anywhere. Remember that old song?
1: No.
0: John English released it in the late 70s. But I'm just a simple man, a poor common farmer. So take my six ribbons to tie back your hair. So anyway, what can I say? The peeps were loving it, Phil, because my daughter Emily was there. She's 16. She's never heard me sing that song. Now, in my single years, well, before I was married, Phil, and you know, as a youth leader, I used to play guitar for the youth group. You know, it's
1: a bit wooing,
0: Christian rocker, acoustic guitar,
1: long hair.
0: I don't know about the long hair, but you know, I used to lead worship on the guitar in a home group situation, and I had a few songs like that I'd bust out every now and then at social events, but I really let it slide. I haven't done it for a long time.
1: Well, I'm glad you got it back.
0: So it was a Danny Gokey comeback moment.
1: It was
0: Phil.
1: Here comes your comeback. I think that's really beautiful, and what a cool idea.
0: Mm.
1: There you are, Andy. We should do that. I want you to bring the guitar in.
0: I could do that. It was all very organic, though. It wasn't me. Like I said, the dude whose house we're at, he just loves his guitar.
1: Yeah.
0: Like he's a dad, too. And even his son, who's 18, he played his favorite song. And even my daughter's friend, Layla, her name was, she even sang guitar, played guitar and sang a song for us all, and she was really good.
1: Really?
0: She's 16. It was just a really cool night.
1: It's a bit like Australia's Got Talent.
0: Well, you know what it is, Phil? It's a bit like people who all live in this virtual world, because we're all online, especially the young ones. Actually sitting down with each other and just enjoying human company.
1: Yes.
0: So good for the soul, Phil.
1: So good. And look, the choice of song, odd for a, how old are you, Andy? 25?
0: Well, I identify as a 25-year-old, Phil.
1: And I guess all that's old is young again.
0: Let's just say that song may have been written before 25 years ago, Phil. I don't even know who wrote it. I think John English sang it in the 70s. He was kind of a big deal in the 70s.
1: He was.
0: But I don't even think he wrote it. It's an old hippie song from the 60s.
1: Oh.
0: And just beautiful lyrics. And it's all about this dude's got no money. I think it originates from Ireland. And all he can afford is six simple ribbons to tie back the hair of his girlfriend. But he says, if I was a nobleman, I'd bring you six carriages. If I was a wealthy man, you know, I'd bring you 600 servants. And it's just a beautiful song.
1: Oh, beautiful. Well, Andy, I love it.
0: Mm.
1: That came
0: out of nowhere, Phil.
1: Well, we will have more of, I think we're going to have more of these beautiful ballads. Oh, dear. Very good. A little bit behind the curtain of Andy this morning. Hey, we're heading up to the news now. You're on Rise and Shine.
2: In stories making news, Australia and Japan have signed a series of deals across defence, energy security and economic cooperation. Prime Minister Anthony Albanese held talks with his Japanese counterpart as part of her first official visit to Australia. New polling shows Australian travellers are reporting higher satisfaction with international airlines over local carriers like Qantas. More than half of the passengers polled experienced a flight disruption in the year to August 2025. Australian parents want more money invested in their kids' health and less on infrastructure. A new survey has found 65% are worried about their children's health. The Redbridge poll found Australia is in a new era where bricks and mortar are no longer a vote winner, investing in people is. And Aussie surfer Steph Gilmore has claimed her first title since coming out of retirement, taking out the Gold Coast Pro for a seventh time. I'm Naomi Millam with the latest headlines.
3: Across Australia, this is Rise and Shine on Vision.

0: Belle Thompson with you. Hey. She's sometimes with us, Belle, when you're away on holidays and whatever. Yes. She fills in. That is the one and only Belle Thompson, a real friend of Vision.
1: She is. But right now,
2: Beat the Toaster.
1: That's right. It's the time of the day that we get our toaster out. Wouldn't I love a piece of toast right now? Gee, that'd be good. Avocado, bit of cheese.
0: What sort of bread, Phil?
1: Well, I don't have sourdough as much as you. Mm. Just be multigrain.
0: Okay.
1: I reckon. Keep it simple.
0: Nice and simple. I like that.
1: I'm a simple girl.
0: You are. Very doable, that is. Sourdough, not so hard to find sometimes. You've got to look for it. You've got to find it.
1: I've got Connor on the line, though. Connor, what type of toast do you go for when you have toast?
3: Oh, with a little bit of honey.
0: Oh, yes. Yes.
1: That's nature's spread right there.
0: Now, what do you do for a crust, Connor? Tell us what you do for a job.
3: I manage an apple orchard.
0: An cool. Apple orchard? Where's that?
3: That's in Tasmania, in northwest Tasmania.
1: So, this is my brain goes immediately. If you were going to get all the apples off a tree, could you just shake the tree and put like a big cloth underneath it?
3: Not for the apples, unless you want really bruised and gross.
1: Yeah, right. Okay. So maybe I shouldn't come work for you.
0: Well, let's go back to your honey on toast, mate. Have you got any like beehives on the farm where you get your own honey, or you've got a local supplier that you get your honey from?
3: One of the guys at church is a beekeeper, so I get it from him.
0: Mate, living the dream. How good is fresh, organic honey?
1: You're nibbling on apples from your own orchard. Mm. We need to come, Connor. What are we doing here in the studio?
0: Right.
1: You're living God's life there. That's brilliant.
0: He's practically in the Garden of Eden.
1: You basically are.
0: Apples, honey.
1: Do you have one tree that you don't let anyone eat from?
3: Yes, but that's because it's my favourite apples.
0: Oh, really? You got your own little tree. I love that.
1: I love that. That's very good.
0: Well, Connor, you know the deal, mate. Beat the toaster. You've got 60 seconds to answer 10 questions. If you don't get the answer straight away in your mind, just say pass. We're going to come back to it, okay? But you can't use the same answer twice. Now, today, you're calling from the apple aisle.
1: Yes.
0: You're an apple farmer.
1: Yes.
0: I've got to give you the letter A. A is for, you know what, Connor, I'm not going to give anything away here, but you know what A is for. So are you ready to rock and roll, my friend?
3: Let's go.
0: Oh, I love the confidence, Phil. I love it.
1: Yeah, I've got it. You got it.
0: Okay. Well, get ready. First question. Things you keep in the fridge.
3: Apples.
1: Yes.
0: A colour.
3: Pass.
0: Yep. Yeah. An occupation.
3: Aperist.
0: Yep. Something you take camping.
3: Pass.
0: Yep. An illness or disease.
3: Angina.
0: There you go. A TV show.
3: All in the Family.
0: Yeah. A sport or game.
3: AFL.
0: A popular band or artist.
3: AC/DC.
0: There you go. A foreign city.
3: Aleppo.
0: A five-letter word.
3: Use the answer. Angry.
0: A colour.
3: I don't know. A colour. Start with A.
0: Superhero. He swims.
1: Yes.
3: Aquaman.
1: Yes.
0: Aqua's colour.
1: Oh, there was only one more to go.
0: And then only one you didn't get, mate, something you take camping.
1: It's hard. An armchair?
0: Air mattress?
3: There we go.
0: Air mattress or aerogo?
1: I thought, like, apple almost could have been all the answers.
0: That's right. A colour.
1: Apple green, something you take to a camping, definitely apples.
0: Occupation? Apple farmer.
1: Apple farmer. I was ticking them off.
0: Connor, you know what, mate? Vowels are the hardest ones.
1: You did so
0: and
1: good.
0: You basically got 8. Well, you got 9 out of 10.
1: Nine and a half.
0: Yeah, I did help you a little bit with the clue about the superhero Aquaman. I love Aquaman.
1: Do you?
0: I was actually greeting on the door on Sunday at church. Yeah. And so the guy I was with, he was Batman and I was Aquaman. We were the dynamic duo.
1: Really? You chose Aquaman?
0: Well, because none of us want to be Robin.
1: Because no one wants to be Aquaman.
0: No one wants to be Robin
1: Aquaman
0: either.
1: Aquaman is probably the lesser of all of them, don't you?
0: Come on, Phil.
1: What do you reckon?
0: Connor, help me out.
3: No, you can talk to fish, so I think that's an important
0: thing. What more do you need?
1: What are you going to do with that skill?
0: Hey, the old Tasmanian salmon. Maybe you could talk to them. Hey, boys, can you just come in for a sec? Got them.
1: No, so yep. You can't eat the fish. Aquaman's not going around eating fish.
0: Well, you can sell them. There's a business there. Fresh
1: either
0: Tasmanian
1: way,
0: salmon
1: they're
0: supplied
1: not talking
0: by
1: to you for long.
0: Supplied by Aquaman.
1: Oh dear.
0: I mean I'd buy it.
1: All right.
0: I'd buy it. Hey,
1: oh,
0: Connor,
1: dear.
0: We love you, brother. The apple farm from Tasmania doesn't get any more Australian than that. Doesn't get any more Tasmanian than that, mate. You are a true champion. Thank you so much for stepping up and playing Beat the Toaster today.
3: No problem, guys. Thank you.
1: And that's how you do it. Next up, we've got Pastor Andy on the line. And look, you've put it out there. He's got the toughest gig in Australia, the toughest place to pastor.
0: Look, some places in this world, Phil, it's just hard to be there, hard to live there. You've really just got to tough it out. This is not one of those places. It's called the Whit Sunday. It's one of the most beautiful parts of Australia.
1: Oh, and a great devotion about Pentecost Sunday, which is coming up not too long. He'll count it down for you coming up next.
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0: phrase is repeated 436 times in the Bible. Whatever trial you're going through today, remind yourself, it came to pass, not stay. If the fulfillment of the vision God gave you seems to be taking longer than you thought, remind yourself, it will come to pass. In his biography, God in My Corner, the two-time world heavyweight champion George Foreman tells a story about an elderly woman who was asked her favorite scripture verse. She replied, "And it came to pass." And then she explained why. "I know that whenever a trial comes, it doesn't come to stay, it comes to pass." And the scripture on the flip side of this coin is Philippians 1 verse 6, "Being confident of this, that he who began a good work in you will carry it on to completion." In other words, he will bring it to pass. Either way, God always finishes what he starts. Habakkuk 2 and verse 3, "The vision is yet for an appointed time. Though it tarries, wait for it, because it will surely come to pass." Battling an illness that threatened his life and the enemies who wanted to take his throne, David turned to the Lord for help, and God didn't disappoint him. Here are two scriptures that you can stand on from David's story. Psalm 30 and verse 5, "Weeping may not last through the night, but joy comes with the morning." And Psalm 30 verses 11 and 12, "You have turned my mourning into joyful dancing. You have taken away my clothes of mourning and clothed me with joy, that I may sing praises to you and not be silent. O Lord my God, I will give you thanks forever." Remember, it came to pass, not stay. That's Vision's Word for Today.
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0: So watch me burn. Oh, that is World on Fire by For King and Country and Taylor Hill. You're on Rise and Shine with Fel and Andy.
1: And on the line today, we have Pastor Andy Wilson. He's from the Whitsunday Baptist Church. The Whitsunday is otherwise known, according to Pastor Andy, as God's own country. Pastor Andy, welcome to Rise and Shine.
2: Good morning, Andy and Fel. Great to be with you this morning.
0: How many Andys? Too many Andys. Obviously, two is a great start for us this morning. But I am excited because you've told us there's not too long to go until Pentecost Sunday.
2: That's right. 20 more sleeps till Pentecost. So we as a church are fasting and praying leading up to this amazing day in this region.
0: You'll have to tell us though, Pastor Andy, we will have people listening and they are like, Penta what? What is this all about and why are you so excited?
2: Yeah, so Pentecost is the day that we commemorate the birth of the church. It's when 120 people were in the upper room and they were waiting because Jesus had told them to wait for his helper to come. And this is the day on Pentecost that the Holy Spirit descended with tongues of fire and 3,000 plus people were added to the church's number in one day.
0: Wow.
1: Yeah, it's actually the birthday of the church, isn't it?
0: It's so cool.
1: It's funny, we do celebrate Christmas and Easter every year and we just get that that's a big Christian event, but it's actually Pentecost Sunday is the day the church was born more than 2,000 years ago.
2: Yeah, and the day of the third person of the Trinity, the coming of the Holy Spirit. Mm.
0: Tell us, okay, let's go there. The Holy Spirit in your life, what do you think was the difference that made as Jesus, and he said, it's better that I leave because I'm going to send this incredible helper and advocate who's going to be with you and help you. And he gave us all these things that the Holy Spirit would help us with. In your own life, Pastor Andy, what does that mean for you to have the Holy Spirit there helping you with the work of the ministry and just everyday life?
2: Oh, absolutely critical, because the Holy Spirit is the one that helps us to walk in the will of God. You know, the Father who created us for the works that he prepared for us to walk in. And so without the Holy Spirit, you know, we're just doing our own thing. But with the Holy Spirit guiding us in our life, we're following God's will.
1: Yeah, it's so true, isn't it? And if you read the book of Acts again after the day of Pentecost, the apostles and the disciples, they weren't self-made men, were they? They weren't like your classic entrepreneurial types that were just pioneering and doing things in their own strength and personality. We see a bunch of people completely dependent on the Holy Spirit for their ability to do what they did for God, Pastor Andy.
2: Yeah, absolutely. And the Holy Spirit was enlightening in them great prophecies of what had already been written in the scriptures that they had at the time. Mm. And they were being revealed to them in real time, these great men of scripture like the Apostle Paul and Peter and John. And they were writing down the instructions for us as a church and us as Christians to follow.
0: And it's exciting to me because we've been talking about this scarlet thread showing Jesus turning up in every book of the Bible. And I love this because you start to see it in the New Testament. Of course, there's the books Matthew, Mark, Luke, and John, which are about Jesus. But then in the book of Acts, the Holy Spirit drops and all of a sudden it's like the threads multiply and go out in every single direction because suddenly it's not one line, but it's a huge number of lines because we're all holding the Holy Spirit inside of us.
2: Yeah, yeah, absolutely. And we're all interconnected as brothers and sisters in Christ and living out the will of God that he's shown and directed for us to do. I mean, the plans and purposes of God are huge, right? We look at our own little life and how it pieces in somehow to God's incredible salvation plan.
1: Yeah, it's so good. Do you think sometimes, Pastor Andy, us Christians in the modern West, we're so busy, we forget that it's Jesus in the book of Acts, as Fel said, all through the Old Testament we see Jesus, but in the New Testament as well, that it's actually Jesus who fills us with his Holy Spirit?
2: Yeah, yeah, absolutely. Because the Trinity, Father, Son, and Holy Spirit, they're all working together. So when the Holy Spirit is in us, it's Jesus in us too, working in our life to help us live out the fruits of the Spirit, you know, love, joy, peace, patience, kindness, goodness. You know, those are the things of Jesus in us. And as we connect with Christ in our morning devotional times and through our day as we pray and have the Holy Spirit dwelling inside of us through the day, he helps us to not only glorify him, but to do his work, but to share his word with others.
0: And I think you've said it so beautifully because there's this empowering on the inside. And I like to think of it like you've got this Intel chip. You know when they released that, those Intel inside chips, and they were like inside you, and suddenly you're like, my computer has got that inside. Well, you have the Holy Spirit inside. And as a result, Pastor Andrew, if we're aware of it, if we're leaning in, if we're asking the Holy Spirit for help, there is so much of an opportunity for that to have an impact in our world, isn't there?
2: Oh, yeah, absolutely. There is. It's an unfair advantage.
0: Yes.
2: Some of your listeners will get a bit freaked out about chips and AI and all the other crazy things in this world. But, mate, we've got the greatest AI in the world. We've got divine eye. Divine eye living and dwelling inside of us, giving us the direction for our life.
1: Yeah, it's so good. Well, Pastor Andy, I know you're excited. You've got 20 days to go till the day of Pentecost. You're going to make it a big deal in your church. And we're believing God with you, brother. I know you've got such a heart for that whole Whitsundays region. I know you work with other pastors in the region, which is so encouraging. We just want to thank you so much for taking time out today to share with us on Rise and Shine.
2: Thanks, Phil and Andy. Have an awesome day. God bless.
0: God bless you too. The Whitsundays. If we ever lose Andy here, he may be there, I reckon.
1: I might be on a yacht sailing in the Whitsundays.
0: Not like the pirate.
1: Like the old song, Phil. I am sailing. I am sailing.
0: Oh, yes.
1: He's an old Rod Stewart song.
0: I thought it was an ad, I think. That's how I know it.
1: It probably was an ad.
0: Da, da, da.
1: Obviously, I don't know all the words.
0: Andy,
1: I know the beginning.
0: Crowing this morning.
1: Oh, there's been a little bit of crooning this morning,
0: crooning,
1: isn't there?
0: That's
1: six
0: the word.
1: Ribbons.
0: Aww.
1: I am sailing.
0: It's a singing sort of a day here on Rise and Shine. Oh dear, we're heading up to the news now. We'll see you on the other side. This is Fel and Andy.

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1: We'll open talkback lines, making sense of tough economic times ahead. 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
2: In this bulletin, farmers seeking out mental health support and the Middle East conflict at risk of escalating. With more, I'm Naomi Millam. New research shows farmers are increasingly seeking out mental health support amid worsening pressures. Rural Aid's Pulse of the Paddock report has found weather events and rising input costs are the primary factors straining their mental health. Chief Executive John Walters says the service has seen a 30% increase in the number of farmers reaching out for support.
3: And that's probably understating just how much has occurred in the last 12 months. And again, when we look at where we are right now, 5 months into a year, we've had multiple floods, we've had fires down south, and we know how tight drought is making the situation for so many people right around the country at this time.
2: Rural Aid surveyed more than 1,300 primary producers. Two tragedies have unfolded within minutes of each other in northern New South Wales. Kate Carlisle explains.
4: The drama began at 6 just after dark on Monday night when a car lost control on the M1 motorway at Chindera, slamming into a tree. The driver and front seat passenger died at the scene. A further tragedy struck just minutes later when an alarm was raised in Ballina, 70 k's to the south. A member of the public reported a yacht in difficulty on the South Ballina break wall. It later rolled in heavy conditions. It's not known how many people were on board, but three are confirmed dead. Four others have made it to shore and are being treated for their injuries. Kate Carlisle reporting.
2: The Australian Christian Lobby will release a new documentary at next month's Church and State Summit in Brisbane. Born Alive, Left to Die focuses on the abortion industry, which claims 90,000 unborn babies every year. ACL Queensland Director Rob Norman told Vision Radio, it reveals how those who are born alive after a failed procedure are deliberately left to die.
5: The level of PTSD in hospital staff is extremely high. We know that there's a medical crisis. We know that staffing is difficult. And we know that the abortion industry is booming. And so all these things are working against each other to the point where I believe we're going to see this become an election issue, not just in Australia, but across the world.
2: The ACL will provide the film to churches for screening. Analysts believe the conflict in the Middle East is at risk of escalating as the United States and Iran launch a fresh barrage of strikes in the Strait of Hormuz. Former U.S. Navy Chief William J. Parker says U.S. forces are claiming to have struck seven Iranian boats in the strait, which is heightening the risk of further escalation.
6: They are in a very sophisticated and a very complex environment right now, as close as those ships are to land on both sides.
2: The United Arab Emirates is also accusing Tehran of launching a drone attack on a major oil port, which caused a large fire to break out. That's the latest news. Sport is next.
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2: To AFL, the Crows need to replace Taylor Walker and Jordan Butts as they prepare for Sunday's away game against the Tigers. Both were injured in the SA Derby and are likely to return in the second half of the season. Adelaide star Wayne Millerer wants to capitalise on their success when they head into round 9.
7: It gets us back even, you know, like you said, 4-4, and you know, allows us to launch again and go for the rest of the season. You know, Richmond this week at the G, you know, they had a good win on the weekend, so young team, confident, we'll be looking to go there and getting a win.
2: And Aussie surfer Stephanie Gilmore has claimed her first title since coming out of retirement, taking out the title at Snapper Rocks for a seventh time. That's the latest Vision National News. I'm Naomi Millam.
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2: Time now for a look at the weather. A low and cold front is directing gusty showers and storms across Victoria and Tasmania. A surface trough is bringing showers and storms from North WA through central Northern Territory and southwest Queensland to northeast New South Wales. A ridge of high pressure south of WA is directing a few showers onto the south coast. To the capital cities, Sydney 24 and sunshine, 18 with late showers for Melbourne, Brisbane 27 and mostly cloudy, 23 and mostly sunny in Perth, Adelaide 19 with clearing showers, 18 and mostly sunny in Canberra, Hobart 18 and mostly sunny, and 35 and mostly sunny in Darwin. 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

0: 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It's Rise and Shine with Fel and Andy on Vision.
1: Good morning. Glad you are with us today on the ride from here at Vision HQ. And if you're just joining us and you haven't tuned in the last couple of days, big news.
2: Yes.
1: Vision is about to have a digital signal in the city of Perth, our fourth capital city in Australia, that will have a digital signal joining Sydney, Melbourne and Brisbane, and soon to be Perth, with a digital signal able to touch the 2.8 million souls who live in the city of Perth. I want to highlight an area of Perth today. It's called Cottesloe.
2: Oh, yeah. Beautiful.
1: I've never been there, but it sounds amazing. It's a premier affluent coastal suburb of Perth. It's renowned for its 1.1 k's of white sandy beaches, iconic Norfolk Island pines, and the historic Indiana Tea House. Located about 15 minutes from Perth CBD, it's popular for swimming, snorkeling, and Sunday sessions, and serves as a starting point for the annual 20k Rottnest Channel swim. That's a lot of swimming, Phil. 20k swim. And it's situated between the Perth CBD and Fremantle, and it features a village atmosphere with cafes and high-end boutiques in Napoleon Street. It has a Napoleon Street, and I respect that.
2: It's beautiful.
1: Because I respect Napoleon.
2: Yeah.
1: I know he's dead. I know he started a few too many wars, but you got to respect that little Frenchman. He knew how to wage a war, Phil. He knew what he was doing.
2: Wow.
1: Little Napoleon.
2: Wow.
1: But anyway, good morning, everyone in Cottesloe this morning. We love you. We are so excited that very soon Vision will have a digital signal in the city of Perth and just able to potentially reach every single one of the inhabitants. I know at the moment there's a lot of little transmitters throughout the city, including Cottesloe. Well, the days of driving over a hill and losing reception are soon to be gone. Just get yourself a digital radio in your car or just a smart speaker or just play it through the app even right now, the Vision Christian Media app. We are believing God to touch thousands and thousands of people in Perth. The weather today got down to 10 this morning, currently sitting at about 11 degrees. It will warm up to about 23 degrees today, Phil.
2: Beautiful. And a verse for your hour. I'm inspired by Romans 8. We've been doing our Bible study there and I ducked ahead. We've been in Romans 7, but I just can't stay away. Romans 8. You memorized the
1: whole
2: thing.
1: You just had to jump it, didn't you, Phil?
2: Oh, it's so good. Romans 8 here, 38 says this, and I am convinced that nothing can ever separate us from God's love. Neither death, nor life, nor angels, nor demons, nor our fears for today, nor our worries about tomorrow, not even the powers of hell can separate us from God's love. You can hear the Apostle Paul. Yeah. He's getting amped, isn't he? Like, don't you love it?
1: He is.
2: He's preaching up a storm in letter form there, and you get to read it. I encourage you, read it out loud to yourself. By the time you get to the end of that verse, you'll be amped too.
1: Well, I'm amped just listening to that, Phil, because, yeah, the fact is he was the greatest theologian who ever lived. And let's be honest, some people who claim to be theologians today, they're kind of hard and intolerant, and they seem a little bit self-righteous. This is the greatest theologian who potentially ever lived. I mean, he wrote a lot of the Bible. That's a bit of credibility there. And yet he often talks about the love of God, and he talks about how he's in love with Jesus.
2: Yes.
1: He was just a loving, kind-hearted man who loved God with all of his heart and wanted others to discover the love of God. I would even suggest more than knowledge, just basic knowledge. Yeah, it's good to have knowledge of God too, but to know his love personally, that's the game changer right there.
2: Man, it is. And we are now heading into the hour. This hour coming up next, I've been looking over on our Facebook page, on the Rise and Shine Facebook page, and we've got a challenge for you, Andy. Tanya's put it out there. Ooh. It's very fun.
1: Okay.
2: It involves some theme songs for books of the Bible.
1: Excited.
2: I want to see how well Andy goes with it. We'll be there next. This is Jason Gray. Be kind.

0: That was Jason Gray. He's on Team Paul. He's all about the love of God, singing Be Kind. You're on Rise and Shine with Fel and Andy.
1: And that is one of the rules if you want to be part of our Facebook group. You have to be kind.
0: That's right.
1: It is. So over on Rise and Shine, we have a Facebook page and an Instagram page, Rise and Shine Vision. It's open to all. We post things. We posted a video up there just this morning, actually.
0: I'm about to put a photo up of a Tasmanian apple farmer, actually, Phil, who sent a little snap of himself with the vision cap on.
1: Oh, very good.
0: That'll be getting a post shortly. But is that the only rule, Phil? Be kind. Are there any other rules?
1: We have got, so that's the page, but you can go into the group. Mm. There's a little back door. It's open to all. All you have to do to go into the group is to say, who are the hosts? And we're pretty lax on that. As long as you have a go, it doesn't have to be us. Whoever you want to be the host, pop them down. But you do have to say, you know, there's some, will I be kind, respectful? Mm. Check. Mm-hmm. No problem. Through you go. And then you can post stuff in the group because you can't post that on a normal page. So Tanya has been posting over the weekend and I got looking. Tanya, thank you so much for jumping on board to post. She posted a bit of a challenge. So I thought maybe we could do that all together because it's quite fun.
0: We're always up for a challenge, aren't we?
1: We are. We've been talking about books of the Bible. That's kind of our theme at the moment, isn't it?
0: It's a good theme. I feel like though, Phil, I kind of get more challenges than you. Or am I just imagining that?
1: Yeah, look.
0: I'm not paranoid, am I?
1: No, look, you bring a challenge, I'm happy to do it. Well, okay, no. Well,
0: what about a tin of terror?
1: No,
0: I think there was a lot of tins of terror last year challenging me.
1: That if you don't know what tin of terror is, Andy, this is why, because you make grand claims. And he earlier in the year said, I could eat anything, Phil. I can make things that make Billy Goat puke.
0: No,
1: did you say that?
0: I'll requote it for you.
1: Yes.
0: I said, Rambo's my mentor.
1: Yes.
0: Never met the man, but, you know, he mentored me.
1: Sure.
0: And I said he could eat things that would make a billy goat puke.
1: Yeah, that's right.
0: So I said, well, hey, I'm stepping up. I'm doing just like Rambo does.
1: That's right. And we had a tin at the moment. We were looking at tins in cupboards that had been, and there was some guy, a lady actually, rang in. I had oysters that were like 50 years in a tin.
0: Yeah.
1: And you were like, I'd eat that. Brilliant. Bring it on then. And so that's where, and I just don't make those claims. So that's why I'm
0: was it every 2 weeks? I can't remember. So
1: it was a lot.
0: About every 2 weeks last year, they'd get these tins and make me eat it with a blindfold on, not knowing what I was consuming. Now, I didn't disclose this on air last year, but one of those tins did have a negative side effect.
1: Did it?
0: Yes. Let's just say runs, if
1: did
0: that
1: it?
0: Makes any sense.
1: Did you? Oh, was it one
0: there
1: of the ones
0: some
1: from?
0: There was, I think it might have originated from the subcontinent. That's it. I don't know who bought it, how they got their hands on it.
1: I was like, I think I know the tin.
0: I couldn't read any of the words on the side. And let's just say there was a lot of running going on.
1: We didn't check the expiry date because you'd said, don't write it. Look, if you think we should bring that back, then I reckon let me know. Because if we get enough votes that we should bring it back, I'm happy to in fact, we have just last week I had a text someone saying, is the tin of terror coming back? You let us know. I'm up for it. It doesn't affect me.
0: Well, we do digress.
1: Because there was another post with
0: we're talking about challenges, aren't we?
1: Yeah, there's a less aggressive challenge for you. No bodily harm can come
0: less
1: from
0: impacting.
1: Okay, so if you're at home, Tanya put this out there and it was this brilliant post about theme songs. What if books of the Bible had theme songs?
0: Mm.
1: And on the post, it has a lady and she is opening the Bible. And as she opens a book, instead of the words coming out, a theme song, and you have to guess the book of the Bible that matches the theme song.
0: Oh, I like that.
1: Okay, there's no harm can come from this, I don't think.
0: And there's no right or wrong answer, is there?
1: Well, there is a wrong answer.
0: Your own perception.
1: No, there's a right.
0: Oh, there is a wrong answer. Okay.
1: Sure. You have to go with the one that the lady is.
0: Oh, okay.
1: But if you can come up with a good story for it,
0: so
1: then maybe.
0: She's laying down the law then.
1: She is, yeah.
0: Okay.
1: So here you go. Here's the first of those books. You ready?
0: Okay. Let's go. I want to break free. Galatians. Mm-hmm.
1: Oh, yes, it's not the one that she had, but yes.
0: A little bit. Okay, she's Exodus.
1: Exodus. Mm-hmm. Well done. Here we go, people. We'll play it one more time. Can you hear it? Because the children of Israel get set free. That's a warm-up for you. Very
0: Let
1: well done.
0: Let my people go free. Obviously, that was Moses to Pharaoh. I was thinking New Testament context of the spiritual freedom, but they had physical freedom from their slavery.
1: Well, there's an Old and New Testament parallel.
0: Boom.
1: We were all about that.
0: All over.
1: Very spiritual. Mm-hmm. Okay, next up. Ready?
2: Mm-hmm. On fire.
0: Esther.
1: Dang it, that was too quick. Very well done.
0: She was on
1: How
0: fire.
1: How good is that?
0: Mm-hmm.
1: How good is that? She is the ultimate on fire girl. You could also say, I mean, Deborah. This girl is on fire. She was
0: yeah,
1: on fire. She
0: I don't know. I just think Esther, she was owning it. Yeah, she basically was the main character in the whole of the kingdom, which was the most powerful kingdom in the world at that time. Pretty big, Phil.
1: Here's another one, and then you at home, we're going to give you a go. Here you go. Ready?
0: Do you want me to give the answer?
1: Yeah, you can give the answer.
0: Definitely Song of Solomon.
1: In case you
0: didn't play it very long, Phil. Come on.
1: There's only a little bit of every song.
0: Can we milk it?
1: There's only a tiny bit. No, I'm not milking it. Here you go. This is it. According to our license, we can only play 10. No, just jokes.
0: Well, that was 1 second. Give me a little bit more. Come on.
1: That's all I've got. Look, I'm sorry.
0: I'm sure Solomon sang a lot longer than that. A lot longer than that.
1: And we're saying again, don't read that before you're married.
0: That's right. Keep your hands off it, single people. It's dangerous.
1: Ladies. Oh dear. So here's one for you at home. Give us a call if you think you know what book of the Bible this might match to. I'll be there
0: for you. That's a good one.
1: That's the theme song to Friends, of course.
0: Yeah.
1: I'll play it one more time. If you're at home listening, what book of the Bible? I'll give you two and you can choose one or the other. Okay, so this is the first. Can you guess? Here's another one. So those are your two. Do you reckon you could find a book of the Bible that might match those? I'll play them one more time for you. I'll be there for you. I'll be there for you too.
0: Oh.
1: And? I love that.
0: That's it. Give us a call, 1-800-316-316. You can text us, but we'd rather you call us today so we can hear your beautiful voice.
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4: I'm going to be honest here. I hate being wrong. I hate making mistakes, and I hate admitting them even more. Confession always makes me feel like such a failure. But the truth is, you can't move forward without it. The classic account in the Garden of Eden mirrors our predicament. Rather than engaging in good old truth-telling, Adam and Eve tried to hide their sin. They didn't realise that exposure was necessary for healing and freedom. The beautiful thing about this story is that in their nakedness, God covered them with animal skins. He protected them from shame. When we know that we're loved unconditionally, it becomes easier to say, I'm wrong. There's no condemnation from God when we do. 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We need to practice saying, I was wrong. Then we'll know what it means to be covered in grace. And when we do, we'll be able to do the same for others. I'm Tanya Harris of GodConversations.com.
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0: We the Kingdom, rescue me. You're on Rise and Shine with Fel and Andy.
1: And we love it when you look in the news, and there's so much negative news in the world today, but don't you just love it when you see people standing up for their faith? And in the midst of it all, and the Bible tells us that we should pray for those in authority, that we would live peaceful lives. And in fact, the Apostle Paul, that was one of the top things he said to pray for, was to pray for those leaders in authority and for those in charge of our nation. And I would have to say, I reckon maybe it's just because I'm getting older as well, but it doesn't feel like there's ever been a time that's been more important to be praying for A, our leaders, that they'd make wise decisions, but also that we would get rise up a generation of Christians who actually want to take public office and put their hand up and say, I want to serve our people in the political realm.
0: So true, Fel. And look, the backdrop is today, 2026, Christians have never been more persecuted. So worldwide, there's real persecution against the church. Now, that can be physical and actually life-threatening, but in the Western world, it's often just verbal, it's online, it's harassment, it's being belittled. And so it's kind of easy to shrink back as a Christian and just not put your head up above the parapet, as the old saying goes, because you're going to get shot at. And I'm like you, Fel. It's so encouraging when Christians unashamedly step up and say, you know what? Yes, I've got this job. I'm kind of a big deal around here, you know, people know my name. I've got a big desk in my office made of rich mahogany. I've got bookshelves with books in it. And, you know, but, you know, I've got an important role. And guess what? I'm unashamedly Christian. It's really encouraging, isn't it, when people step up and speak like that?
1: Yeah, that's right. And we're seeing that in the States. One of the members of parliament there, and he's been before a committee, isn't he, Andy?
0: Yeah.
1: And being really questioned about his faith as part of his role in the decisions that he's made.
0: Yeah, his name is Ted Hegseth, and he's the Secretary for War. Now,
1: What a job.
0: It's a great title. Well, because in the old days, America had a War Department, and you know, every Western democracy in the last few years has changed that to Defense Department. So we have a Department of Defense. In other words, we don't do war. We just defend ourselves, which is like Orwellian. It's double speak, because even countries with defense departments can start wars, and they still do. But anyway, so Trump said, why are we lying? Let's just be honest about this. This is a War Department. We're here to wage war if we have to. So anyway, Ted Hegseth is the Secretary for War in the States. And I think we got a clip of him very recently. He was in a an inquiry or something, you know, sparring with another politician, and just spoke openly about his faith.
2: I don't know what you're insinuating, Senator, but I am not ashamed of my faith in Jesus Christ.
3: Well, you shouldn't be
2: ashamed. And if you want to shame me for it, go ahead.
3: I'm not shaming you, but are you critical of other faiths?
2: I am a believer. I'm quite open in that, and our department allows for a multitude of faith.
1: And that is Ted really just being very open. I'm a believer. I believe in Jesus.
0: Yeah.
1: Don't we want more people who do that?
0: Well, it made me think about our government. I can't think of any prominent politician in Australia in our current government that is so open about their faith, if they even have a faith. But he's not alone, Fel. This is a thing. You know, a lot of people dismiss the current US administration because Donald Trump's the president. But, you know, just forget your bias for a second. You've got Ted Hegseth. He's in charge of the Defense Department, saying, I'm unashamedly a Christian. Marco Rubio, who's also one of the key players in this government, Fel, at the Charlie Kirk Memorial, Marco Rubio basically preached the gospel. He apparently, I mean, a friend of mine watched the whole thing. I didn't see the whole thing. I saw snippets of it. They said he preached as good as the average pastor could preach.
1: Yeah,
0: now, right. Marco Rubio, he's a dominant figure in the Trump administration. He's this United States Secretary of State. That's a big role. I think Hillary Clinton once had that role years ago. So you've got two guys there, major players in the current US government, who are unashamedly Christian. I find that encouraging, like you. I just hope and pray Australia one day would have unashamedly Christian leaders in prominent positions in our government who, you know, it doesn't mean that they're going to do a better job because they're Christians, but it's just that they're open about their faith, they're unashamed about their faith. But we know that Christians who are driven by the Word of God and by the values in the Word of God, they're going to make really sound decisions which help everybody as they're, you know, fulfilling their duties as political leaders.
1: And we've got Ryan's just sent through a text. Thanks, Ryan, to say it's Pete Hegseth. So sorry about
0: what
1: that.
0: What did I say, Ted?
1: Ted. So I don't know where Ted came from, but Pete, we give you full credit there.
0: Thank you, Ryan.
1: Thank you, Ryan, for that. Good to have the text line. So do text anytime, 0447-488-316. But let's pray. And look, there are some incredible Christians who are in the Australian government. We've spoke to incredible people even last week in WA. We know we've got mayors, we've got three levels of government in Australia, and some incredible Christians who are standing up for their faith. So let's pray for all of those who are currently serving and for the next gen as well.
0: And even some of the current politicians in Australia who aren't saved, let's pray for their salvation, Phil, that they will meet Jesus as well, just like we have.
1: Amen. Father, we just pray right now. And look, across Australia, we are joining in this prayer, Lord, for our leaders and those in authority, just as the Apostle Paul said to do. Father, we thank you for those who have a Christian faith, Lord. Strengthen them with your might, with your spirit. Give them wisdom. We thank you that they have the Holy Spirit inside, that he strengthens them and helps them to do this well. We thank you for protection upon them with angels surrounding them like a shield. And Lord, for those who don't know you yet, we ask you to send your ministering servants upon their path, that they would hear the gospel clearly and succinctly, and that they would have an opportunity to say yes to you. We thank you for the next generation that's rising up now, that you put calling on people's hearts, stir within them the desire to be in public office, that we would see Australian governments filled with people who know you and are filled with your spirit. And we pray for this in the mighty name of Jesus.
0: Amen. And if Pete Hegseth is listening, I'm sorry, Pete, for calling you Ted. I don't know where it came from. It had an E in it, though.
1: He'll have to forgive you. He's a Christian. We're heading up to the news headlines. And then I think we've got someone to play our guest again, guest the Bible story
4: in
1: game.
4: Stories making news. Mortgage holders are being warned to brace for more pressure, with the Reserve Bank widely expected to deliver a third straight rate rise. Despite concerns about a recession, the RBA is expected to lift the official cash rate to address rising price pressures. Victoria's books are set to be more than $700 million in the black for 2025-26, averaging $1.7 billion over forward estimates. However, the operating surplus does not take into account the cost of major projects. The price of crude oil has spiked in the wake of developments in the Middle East. An oil port in the United Arab Emirates has been hit, sparking a large fire. The UAE says the attack constitutes a dangerous escalation and it holds Iran fully responsible. And in AFL, Nathan Buckley insists he hasn't thought about coaching Carlton. Questions remain over Michael Voss's future at the Blues. I'm Naomi Millen with the latest headlines.
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0: David Leonard, well done. You're in Rise and Shine with Fel and Andy.
1: And we're thankful to Tanya who posted in our Facebook page, the Rise and Shine Facebook, actually in the group where you can post things. And you can become a member of that super easily. Just click the link in our Facebook page, Rise and Shine. It comes through and answer a couple of questions. Say, I'm going to be kind. I'll be nice. And these are the hosts.
0: Yep.
1: And here you go. You could be in there with Tanya, who's posted a challenge for us. Andy, you've done quite well.
0: Okay.
1: She's put theme songs that match books of the Bible. Of course, books of the Bible are a bit of a theme going here at the moment.
0: She's working hard. She's put a lot into this post, hasn't she?
1: Well, she got it from someone else, but yes.
0: Now, if people are just joining us, Phil, let's reboot. Can we play the tunes again? So she suggested these tunes.
1: Yes.
0: And the question is, what books of the Bible are they all about?
1: Yeah, that's right. So here's the first couple that Andy's already got. Well done, Andy.
2: Mm-hmm.
0: Oh.
1: So this is Exodus, I Want to Break Free.
0: Moses.
1: Esther.
0: The queen. The queen of the Bible fell.
1: And this is a bit of a...
0: Let me guess, the love chance of Solomon.
1: In there, in the midst of it. It really suits it. And this one here, can you guess what song, what book of the Bible this song might be the theme song?
0: Ooh.
1: The theme song to Friends, of course.
0: Yeah, that's an unanswered one, that one. I didn't give the answer for that.
1: No, and this is the other one.
2: It's the final countdown.
0: Nice little guitar work there, Phil. Thank you.
1: Sorry, I actually can't.
0: I didn't see the guitar there, Phil. Where'd that come from?
1: I can't do that song without helping. Oh, dear.
0: Well, we're all called to help.
1: No, but that's,
0: we're all called to serve.
1: Just a helper, humble helper. But we have asked this morning, okay, which book do you reckon that might match? Marion is straight onto the line.
0: Go, Marion.
1: Marion, I think you've got a guess for this one.
3: I think it would be John.
0: Okay.
1: Take us through, why would John be the final countdown?
3: Well, it's talking about the lead up to the crucifixion,
1: and
3: it mentions particularly Peter, who denied him three times.
0: Yes.
3: And that's a bit like all of us, really. I mean, before we come to Christ, it might be far, far more than three denials.
1: Oh, I love it, Marion.
2: Yes.
1: And then you got John. And he's counting us down.
0: Yeah.
1: I can see. I think there might be another book as well.
0: Yeah, not the one I was thinking of.
1: But you've done well.
3: Oh,
0: a good answer.
3: Revelation.
0: Oh, she's had a second bite.
1: A second crab. There you go. Oh, you're right, Marion. But I think I love both of them.
0: Yes.
1: Don't you think that'd be cool? I mean, Jesus is going to come with a trumpet, but maybe in the background he could have some electric guitars.
0: Well, what I like about Marion's answer is, although she had two bites of the cherry, is that both books were written by the same guy.
1: Yes,
0: so you got to tick that box.
1: Yeah. So we're giving him a big... Okay, beautiful. Well, that just means the Friends song is remaining.
0: Mm.
1: Well done, Marion. Thank you.
3: Thank you very much.
1: Oh, very good. Well, this one remains. Do you know what book of the Bible that could be the theme song for? Give us a call, 1-800-316-316. Next up, though, talking of books of the Bible, we have put it out there. Have you got a favourite character in the Bible, a person in the Bible who you relate to? I've got Connor on the line, and I love his answer. You'll love it too.
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1: it's up
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0: plank of wood with nails in it. And any nail that sticks out gets smashed with a hammer. The message is that nails are like people. And if you stand out from the crowd, then culture and people and media, life in general, will form a hammer and smash you back down to size so don't stand out. I think that's pretty true everywhere. If you stand out in life, don't be surprised if it generates some opposition. But know this, it is better to be a nail that has been marked and bent by the hammer than to be all shiny and new, but never daring to stand out. I'd rather be a bent nail than a straight short nail. So be you. Be bold. Dare to bring your unique self to the world around you. I'm Benjamin Wendell.
1: Rise and shine on Vision Christian Radio. I know.

0: Jesus.
1: Olivia Lane, songs about Jesus. You're on Rise and Shine with Fel and Andy.
0: And we're talking stories about Jesus all through the month. You can see us over on Facebook today at Rise and Shine Vision, also on Instagram, Rise and Shine. And we put up a little post because we're on a bit of a hunt. We've called it not just Mission Impossible, we've called it Mission Possible. We're looking for all of those times. There we go. That's what I'm looking for. Mission Possible. Looking for the theme. There you go. We're looking for all the times that Jesus pops up in the Bible. Like you think Genesis through Revelation, every single book, there is actually a thread, like a tapestry, where Jesus or a type of Jesus turns up in every single book. And that, to me, made me come alive. Like I was so excited to go on a hunt through the Bible for them.
1: Oh, yeah. Paul said in

0: in the New Testament that, you know, there's types and there's shadows in the Old Testament. So sometimes there's types of Christ and sometimes literally Jesus turned up. Like often when it says the angel of the Lord, if you see a capital A, that's usually because most Bible scholars agree that's Jesus himself, the angel of the Lord.
1: What is that?
0: Yeah.
1: Very exciting. So we have put it out there over on Facebook. You can answer it there or we'd love it if you gave us a call, 1-800-316-316, and told us, where's your favourite part of the Bible where Jesus is showing up and you can see him in the Bible? And I've got Connor on the line. I reckon he could be the most Aussie Tasmanian that we know. Like he's an apple farmer in the apple aisle.
0: On the apple aisle. He's growing apples. I mean, how much more Tassie can you get, Phil?
1: And we've got him on the line. Hey, Connor.
2: Yeah, doing really good today, guys.
1: Oh, so good. And look, we're talking about Bible stories where Jesus pops up or there's a type of Jesus. Who's your favourite person in the Bible?
2: I quite like Boaz from the Book of Ruth. Ah,
0: tell us what you like about Boaz.
2: He's a type of Jesus, and just in the story of Ruth, how much care he has for Ruth and Naomi.
0: Mm.
2: Yeah, so...
0: So you're really struck by his generosity to strangers, how he just helped people. Anything else that stands out about Boaz for you?
2: He's a farmer as well.
0: Mm-hmm.
1: True. Yeah, and his land was being blessed. He was one of those early farmers in the Promised Land too, because we know that his mum had been Rahab who came out with the spies. So they were pretty new into the Promised Land, farming this good land that God had promised him. It's interesting, isn't it, when you think of Boaz then and then you think of your own life there, Connor, as a farmer, how do you see then God working in your own life and coming through?
2: Oh, I see him work through the people on the farm. So sometimes we get a lot of transient workers and some of them have a lot of passion for the Lord and some of them are very curious and want to learn about the Lord as well.
0: Mm.
1: Oh, wow.
0: So you use your job as the manager of this big apple farm to try and influence people towards Jesus as much as you can?
2: I try to, yes.
1: Oh, so what do you do to do that? I think other people will find that inspirational. How do you find, is that through relationship or what ways do you use to try and share your faith with those in your orchard there?
2: Talking to them, showing care and compassion, wearing a vision hat helps too.
0: Oh, go there, brother.
1: We need a photo of this.
0: That's awesome. Look, Connor, I'm not suggesting you do this. I just had a thought, though. You could maybe, I don't know if you do archery or not, but you could get some of these workers to stand there, put an apple on their head. And shoot the apple with an arrow and say, I'm going to teach you about faith today. Do you think that could work?
2: I don't think work safe would be happy with that.
1: No, I think there's some other
0: not
1: government.
0: If it went wrong,
1: there's
0: no.
1: Some policies about that. But I'm thinking about Boaz. You know what? That's how he showed his love and how Jesus shows love for us is that generosity of spirit, wasn't it? When he said, when Ruth came onto the field and there she's gleaning and he says to his workers, hey, drop more than you have to. Like leave on purpose, leave things behind so that there's something to collect. It sounds to me like that's what you're doing, Connor, that you're on purpose showing generosity and love to your workers, and then through that they're finding Christ.
2: I try to, yes.
1: Yeah,
0: good stuff, mate. So we've got to ask you, Connor, how long have you been listening to Vision and how did you find Vision?
2: So it was when the big broadcast tower in Hobart came up, so I think that was 4 or 5 years ago now.
1: Yeah.
0: Oh, yeah.
2: So, and... I'd never heard of Vision, and then everyone that I'd just started going to this new church because I'd moved to a new area, and everyone was getting really excited that they'll be able to get it everywhere they go now instead of just dropping in and out between each small little suburb or town of Hobart.
1: Wow.
2: And so I started tuning in then, and yeah, been listening to it when I can now.
1: What does Vision help you with during the day? I'm imagining you're out on the farm. You sound to me like you're in heaven already. What part does Vision play in your heaven there?
2: Oh, it keeps me balanced, keeps me thinking of Jesus throughout the day.
0: Mm.
1: So good.
0: So good, mate. You sound like a bit of a Boaz, mate, just quietly.
1: Yeah.
0: A good boss, you know, a kind boss, trying to look out for your workers and trying to encourage them in their faith as well as working hard, mate, to look after the trees and harvest the apples. And, yeah, what a privilege for us, Connor, for all of us here at Vision to know that you're just one of many people going about your daily business and just that you're so blessed by that new signal from Hobart there up on the tower, up on the mountain, and that we just help you in small ways every day, just look to the Lord and follow Jesus. It's really encouraging for us.
2: Yeah. That's good. Thank you.
1: Oh, thank you, Connor. It was just so inspired. And look, that's what you're doing all through the month. We're highlighting stories of hope that vision bring into different lives. And that tapestry, the scarlet thread continues, right?
0: It's encouraging, Phil. And I was just thinking, I think the only way he could be more Tasmanian if he said that there's a Tasmanian devil running around the orchard eating his apples.
1: I guess that's true. I guess that's true. But look, if you would love to get involved, and we encourage you to with Visionathon during the month, you can jump in right now like David from Currumundi has, or Beryl from West Rocky. Thanks so much for jumping in already. You head to vision.org.au or click donate in the Christian Vision Christian Media app and you can be part of it.
0: So easy. We're one big happy family, aren't we, Phil?
1: We are.
0: Across Australia. It's awesome.
1: It's true. And we would love your connection. If you can think of who your favourite Bible character is or where you see that scarlet thread showing up in the Bible, let us know. We'll join the threads for us all through the month. Let's go out now, though. This is Britt Nicole All This Time. You're on Rise and Shine, and we're heading up to the news not long from now. Like

0: liar.
1: Coming up today with Jen Spiker.
2: One of the two psychologists who wrote the Boundaries book, Dr. John Townsend, shares how boundaries create freedom, strengthen connection, and lead to a more fulfilling marriage on Focus on the Family. And I'll play the number one song on Australia's TCM chart this week, plus the latest from Phil Wickham and Crowder together. That's after 2020.
1: Vision National News. Balance. 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Christian worldview.
3: In this bulletin, potential cash handouts in next week's budget and a reminder about blood pressure health. With more, I'm Naomi Millam. The federal government could reportedly unveil a multi-billion dollar cash splash for working Australians when delivering next week's budget. The measure would see every taxpayer receive a handout of up to $300. It would only apply to the coming financial year, but independent MP Kate Chaney says the budget shouldn't focus on short-term fixes to cost of living, but focus on long-term reforms.
4: Tax reform is a big one of those. We are going to need some spending restraint with the gross debt on track to reach $1 trillion, and then targeted spending where it matters and where it's really going to make a difference.
3: It comes as the government is set to scrap the 50% capital gains tax discount in the May 12 budget. The Allan government will rewrite Victoria's sentencing laws as the Treasurer prepares to hand down her second state budget. Stephanie Wacklewick reports.
5: $3 million will be spent on an independent review of the Sentencing Act to ensure the laws are clear, more consistent and in line with community expectations. It's the latest pre-election commitment. A sign crime is still a major issue for voters 6 months out from the state election. The Sentencing Advisory Council will look at specific issues causing concern, including Good Samaritan laws, where people are attacked for trying to stop violence. The budget will also forecast a $1 billion surplus next financial year. That's $900 million less than predicted in December.
3: Domestic fuel production will continue to be constrained until June as Viva Energy continues to recover from last month's fire at its Geelong refinery. We're being urged to take 10 minutes to check our blood pressure this month. The Stroke Foundation is running Australia's biggest blood pressure check in May, calling on Australians of all ages to get a health check. Foundation Chief Executive Dr. Lisa Murphy says it's the only way to know if you're living with high blood pressure.
6: There aren't necessarily any symptoms. In fact, high blood pressure is often called the silent killer because people don't know they've got it until something catastrophic happens.
3: Blood pressure can be checked at your GP or local pharmacy. Christian and pro-life groups are urging New South Wales voters to contact their state MPs today to encourage them to support a bill that would ban abortions based on sex selection. Libertarian MP John Ruddick's private members' bill is due to be voted on tomorrow. Supporters say an Edith Cowan University study found the termination of unborn girls because of their sex is widespread in New South Wales. And Christian leaders in Iran report that the nation's underground church has been growing stronger amid the chaos of war. Todd Nettleton from Voice of the Martyrs says with government authorities focused on internal stability, enforcement against house churches has eased. That's given believers increased opportunities to meet, evangelise and distribute scriptures. Mr. Nettleton says many Christians are boldly sharing their faith during the crisis. That's the latest news. Sport is next.
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3: Aussie surfer Stephanie Gilmore is celebrating her first title coming out of retirement, the eight-time world champion beating Luana Silva in the final of the Gold Coast Pro. Gilmore says it's a dream come true to take another win at Snapper Rocks.
7: I'm so proud. Snapper Rocks is where my career started as a wild card. So pretty cool to be able to achieve this here 26 years later, which is really scary.
3: Fellow Aussie Ethan Ewing won the men's final. That's the latest Vision National News. I'm Naomi Millam.
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1: Time now for a look at the weather. A low and cold front is directing gusty showers and storms across Victoria and Tasmania. A surface trough is bringing showers and storms from North WA through central Northern Territory and southwest Queensland to northeast New South Wales. A ridge of high pressure south of WA is directing a few showers onto the south coast. To the capital cities, Sydney 24 and sunshine, 18 with late showers for Melbourne, Brisbane 27 and mostly cloudy, 23 and mostly sunny in Perth, Adelaide 19 with clearing showers, 18 and mostly sunny in Canberra, Hobart 18 and mostly sunny, and 35 and mostly sunny in Darwin. 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

0: 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It's Rise and Shine with Fel and Andy on Vision.
1: And we are so happy to have you on the journey today. It is Tuesday. It feels like maybe a Wednesday for us. But
2: we gave a lot yesterday.
1: We did. The fourth was so strong in the studio yesterday. But
2: Sorry, we said we wouldn't do that.
1: We said we won't mention the wars, the Star Wars, that is. But if you are in the city of...
2: Thank you, Chewy.
1: Respect. if you just joined us, you haven't tuned in to Vision for a few days now, big news is Perth is about to get a digital signal citywide. Yes. The 2.8 million souls in the city of Perth will soon be able to hear Vision Radio on a digital platform, just like Sydney, Melbourne and Brisbane. So I'm just highlighting different parts of Perth the last day or so. And right now, there's a little part of Perth called Warnbro. Warnbro is a coastal residential suburb in Perth's southern reaches. It's located within the city of Rockingham, and it's known for its family-friendly atmosphere. It features 22 parks, proximity to beaches like Waikiki, Forestshore, and a population of about 10,000 people with a very high rate of home ownership, a great place for families to raise kids. And Warnbro will shortly have a digital signal broadcasting through it, where we're going to help people in the city of Perth look to God daily in numbers we've never seen before. Weather today in Perth got down to about 10 this morning, currently sitting about 12, maybe 13 degrees. We'll reach a high of 23 today. Once again, good morning, Perth. God bless you. We love you, and we are so glad that you're tuning into Vision today.
2: And I'm in Romans 8 because we've been reading Romans for our Bible study. A little bit later this hour, we'll take you through it. But I read ahead, Andy, and we were in Romans 7. But
1: unlike you, Phil, to be a little bit impatient and jump ahead, but go on. Sorry, I do digress.
2: It's fantastic. I'm encouraging. If you get to Romans 7, you're like, oh, that's a bit down. Read Romans 8. I reckon we could memorize it and it would be fantastic. Here we go. So Romans 8 and verse 35, it starts Paul saying, can anything separate it from the love of God? And he talks about this, verse 36. As the scriptures say, for our sake, for your sake, we are killed every day. We're being slaughtered like sheep. And actually, the world was that dark at that point that Christians were being taken for their faith. But here, verse 37, no, despite all these things, overwhelming victory is ours through Christ who loved us. What type of victory do you have through Christ? Overwhelming victory.
1: Overwhelming, the big O.
2: That's it.
1: I like it.
2: Despite all of these things, overwhelming victory is ours through Christ who loved us. And you might be listening today and you need some victory in your life. There is something happening in your world. Encourage you, stand on that victory and say, hey, I've got Jesus. Now this situation has to change, because it does. Overwhelming victory is yours. It says so here in Romans.
1: Amen, Phil. Amen. And look, speaking of victory, someone is going to maybe win a victory today, helping us to find our vision town. What do you think?
2: Well, maybe. It'll be playing it next. The Star Wars guys might come back for that.
1: Oh, they probably will.
2: You're on Rise and Shine with Fel and Andy.

0: Brandon Heath, Ryan Ellis, highly favoured. You're on Rise and Shine with Fel and Andy.
1: Agent, your mission is simple. Decode the clues, find the town, and complete the objective. This is Mission Vision.
2: That's right. It's serious business here.
0: It's a real mission, Phil.
2: We've lost a vision location. There's about 800 across the country, and one of them has been taken. We're going to say by this big guy here.
0: Well, Phil's accusing him of tucking the town under the wing and Chewy just running off into the bush like a modern-day hairy bush ranger.
2: Yeah, that's right. I am. I'm standing by that. So your job at home is to try and find our town. All you have to work with is a few clues from none other than R2-D2, who have brought out of retirement.
0: Brought to you by R2. Do you know what R2 likes to do on his time off, Phil?
2: What does he do?
0: He likes to hang out in a certain place, listen to live music. This is R2's kind of chill zone, his local cafe.
2: Oh dear.
0: It's actually where he gets the clues from.
2: I remember this from Star Wars, the OG versions. That's so funny. Oh dear. Well, yes. Yeah, so there you go. These are your clues so far. The name of the town that we're looking for, it's linked to a natural feature in the area. I'm going to give you that again. Ooh. The name of the town is linked to a natural feature in the area.
0: That's a good clue.
2: This is another good clue.
0: I'm missing the bushrangers, I feel. I've got to say, I'm missing Captain Thunderbolt from last week.
2: I know. I'm so sorry.
0: It's hard
2: to
0: move on sometimes.
2: Sorry. You can do it.
0: It's hard.
2: This will help you.
0: I keep holding on.
2: The clues are going to help you.
0: Okay.
2: Home to a big thing. So there's only like 20 billion of them in Australia.
0: It's about every town has its big thing. But that's still an important clue, though.
2: Yeah.
0: So it's home to a big thing.
2: Yes.
0: Do you think Chewy tucked the big thing under his arm as well, under the other wing? See, he's got the... Chewy? Was it too big?
3: Laugh it up, fuzzball.
2: Oh, dear. If you think you know, give us a call, 1-800-316-316. Where's our mystery town?
4: This is Vision.
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2: It's time for another edition of Brad Huddleston's TechWise. Here's Brad.
3: There are many forms of artificial intelligence, or AI, but one popular one you have likely used is referred to as generative AI. According to IBM, generative AI refers to deep learning models that can generate high-quality text, images, and other content based on the data they were trained on. Currently, the most popular version of generative AI is OpenAI's ChatGPT. This week, I'm testing ChatGPT with prompts or questions to see what responses I get, especially in light of biblical worldview. Today's question is, was Jesus Christ of Nazareth an actual historical figure? Here's part of the artificial answer. Yes, there is a strong consensus among historians and scholars that Jesus Christ of Nazareth was indeed an actual historical figure who lived in the first century CE. While the historical evidence for Jesus is not as extensive as it is for some other figures from antiquity, there are several sources, both Christian and non-Christian, that mention or refer to Jesus. Did you hear the bias? When doing research, stick with reputable sources and start with your Bible.
2: We invite you to visit bradhuddleston.com for additional resources to help you with your digital journey.
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0: 10th Avenue North. Love Anyway, you're in Rise and Shine with Fel and Andy.
1: Agent, your mission is simple. Decode the clues, find the town, and complete the objective. This is Mission Vision.
2: That's right, we've lost a town. There's about 800 in the network, and Chewie's run off with one.
0: That's right. And potentially the big thing on under the other wing, Chewie's got his hands full today.
2: That's it, but these are the only clues we have so far. The name of the town is linked to a natural feature in the area, and it's home to a big thing.
0: There you go.
2: That's it. If you think, you know, give us a call, 1-800-316.
0: And both are missing, Phil. The town and the big thing.
2: What we're saying. So it should be obvious.
0: I still love Chewie. Chewie, come home. It's okay. All is forgiven.
2: It should be obvious, actually, because if you look around and your big thing's missing, I reckon people would start to talk. They should also talk if vision goes down as well, but definitely the big thing. Fran, you reckon you know, though?
3: Yulara is supposed to be a blowhole there or something.
0: Ooh, that sounds interesting.
2: So the Yulara blowhole. I love a blowhole, actually. They're quite
0: what
2: fun.
0: State is that in?
3: Northern Territory.
0: Oh, that's a Northern Territory blowhole. I only know the one at Kiama, south of Sydney.
2: Do you?
0: Hmm.
2: Okay, well, look, it's a very good guess. It's not the right guess, but it's a very good guess.
0: Excellent guess.
2: Excellent guess, Fran. Well done.
3: Thank you.
2: Thank you.
0: See ya. God bless.
3: Have a good day. See ya. Bye.
2: Okay, well, that means it lasts another day. Chewie's out there on the run.
0: Yes.
2: With a big thing and also our vision signal.
0: And a town. It's all going on, Phil.
2: He's having his best life.
0: He's gone rogue. He's gone bush.
2: Oh, dear.
0: Transmitter and a big thing. I mean, you must be getting tired,
2: He's
0: though.
2: He's having a good time.
0: What a workout.
2: If you see Chewie running around, that might be a third clue for you. Hey, we're heading up to the Bible story now, which is we study in Romans. But here's one of those songs that is named differently, I think. Oh, Death.
0: Mm-hmm. Girl loves that title.

0: There you go. They should have brainstormed that name a bit more. It's Oh Death, Mercy Me. You're on Rise and Shine with Fel and Andy.
1: We are about to take a deep dive, Fel, into the Bible. So if you've got your Bibles with you now, turn with us, please, to the book of Romans. And I believe we're in chapter 7, Fel.
0: We are. And look, if you, okay, we're learning the books of the Bible. Let's do this little piece. I won't put the backing track on. It goes Matthew, Mark, Luke, John, Acts, Romans. That's the first piece.
1: Mm-hmm.
0: Do you want to do that, Andy?
1: Can you redo it, please?
0: Are you ready? Matthew, Mark, Luke, John, Acts, Romans.
1: Matthew, Mark, Luke, John, Acts, Romans.
0: There you go. You've learned some books.
1: Mm-hmm.
0: But here we are, Romans 7, and this is a letter that the Apostle Paul wrote to the church at Rome. He hadn't met them yet. Paul started most of the churches that you see and you read about in the New Testament. But this is pretty cool. It's good to remember that this was a letter, and he didn't write it with 7:14 and things like that. He didn't write it with the letters and the chapters and the verses put out for you. It was just one big letter. And I think that's helpful here because if you get to Romans 7, like I did this morning, I had a read of it and last night and I was reading it and it can feel a bit like dire, some of it, but it does link up to Romans 8. So if you read it in the context of Romans 8, then there's good news are coming, okay? So here we are in Romans 7, verse 14 and 15. This is so true. Like I see, don't you love it that you see Paul, what he was struggling with back in the day and he could see other people struggling with, is the same that we are today. He says this, I don't really understand myself, for I want to do what is right, but I don't do it. Instead, I do what I hate. For if I know what I'm doing is wrong, this shows that I agree that the law is good. So I'm not really the one doing wrong. It's the sin living in me that does it. And I know that nothing good lives in me. That's my sinful nature. I want to, verse 19, I want to do what is good, but I don't. I don't want to do what is wrong, but I do it anyway. But if I, and you can just see the frustration, but if I do what I don't want to do, I'm not really the one that does wrong. It's the sin that's living in me. And he's sort of, that's the eternal question, isn't it? That by yourself, you naturally do the wrong thing. That's our sinful nature talking, isn't it?
1: Yeah, and it's encouraging because you think, well, this is the Apostle Paul. He is potentially, even to this day, the greatest Christian leader who ever lived. I mean, you'd be tough to argue anybody else. He's writing Bible. He's preaching the gospel. He's traveling the world. He was eventually martyred for his faith. And he's saying that even he struggles with his human nature. So obviously the Holy Spirit through him wrote these words, Phil, to encourage just everyone who would ever be a follower of Jesus that, you know what, yeah, sometimes you do fall, but it's okay.
0: Yeah.
1: Because none of us are perfect and God's not even expecting you to be perfect. But what he is expecting you to do is to seek him, to follow after him and to obey him. And just do your best. That's all we can do, isn't it, Phil? We can just do our best.
0: Well, let's read the answer to it is in verse 25 here. Thank God the answer is in Jesus Christ our Lord. So you see how it is. In my mind, I really want to obey God's Lord, but because of my sinful nature, I'm a slave to sin. But then in chapter 8, it says, there's no condemnation for those who
1: belong. Hang on, Phil. You're jumping ahead,
0: Phil. You have to, because the answer is not actually in us. The answer is in the Holy Spirit. And in chapter 8, that's what it's going to say is that if left on your own, yes, we will sin. But then he starts to say, that's not where you are. If you're a born-again believer, you have the Holy Spirit inside you. It's the Holy Spirit himself that sets you free from that law of sin and death. And it's only through the Holy Spirit that we're actually able to live this life of faith and that you can resist the works of the devil and those inner desires, that sinful nature is renewed with the life of God. So that's the good news. You are not sitting where Paul's talking about there if you're a born-again believer.
1: Yeah, but it's a masterpiece, isn't it, Phil? Because like I said, he wrote this whole letter at the same time and he had to put what we call chapter 7 for him, it was just a part of the letter, to just lay the foundation, to remind us all, you know what, we do have a sinful nature and we all do struggle. And then like you said, and the truth bombs he drops in chapter 8 are just so good and just so encouraging. So this is a masterpiece, this letter.
0: Yeah.
1: But he did need to include chapter 7, but it's not all dark in chapter 7, Phil. Just before we finish, there is a good verse I do like here.
0: Yeah, do it.
1: Chapter 7, verse 6. But now we have been delivered from the law, having died to what we were held by, so that we should serve God in the newness of the Spirit and not in the oldness of the letter. And there's so much there.
0: Yeah.
1: And that it's just basically saying that, you know, Christianity is not just about obeying laws, obeying the letters, obeying the word and trying your best in human strength, but we serve God in the newness of the Spirit. And like you said, Phil, it's God in us who gives us the power to overcome sin,
0: yeah.
1: the power to overcome temptation, the power to overcome the devil himself. And this is the Christian message. This is the Christian hope that no matter how lost you are or were, like Paul was, Paul's a murderer. He actually killed Christians before being converted himself. He hated Christians so much, and yet his heart completely transformed by the Lord. He goes on to love Christians, to love the church, and eventually lay down his life for the church. Yeah. So like I said earlier today, you know, there's nothing like Christianity. There's no religion in the world that even comes close to how amazing Christianity is.
0: Amen. Well, we'll be in Romans 8 tomorrow. It is fantastic. Let me read you one verse from Romans 8 to get you going.
1: Whet the appetite.
0: Letting the Spirit control your mind leads to life and peace. How good is that?
1: Awesome.
0: Letting the Spirit, what does that mean? The Holy Spirit in you, the hope of glory. He's living inside of you, there to help you today. And so is our news headlines. Nothing like the Book of Romans, but we're going into the news now. On the other side, we'll have an uplifting story for you. You're here on Rise and Shine.
2: In stories making news, the federal government could reportedly unveil a multi-billion dollar cash splash for working Australians when delivering next week's budget. The measure would see every taxpayer receive a handout of up to $300. Queensland's Transport Minister is urging unions to negotiate in good faith to avoid further rail chaos. Commuters are being advised to expect major delays with train services down to 80% across Queensland's southeast. Four Australians are on board a cruise ship moored off the West African coast as health authorities assess a suspected hantavirus outbreak. Three passengers have died while another two people have been evacuated with symptoms of hantavirus. All passengers have been instructed to remain inside their cabins. And in NRL, the Broncos will be without star centre Katoni Staggs for the next two games. He's accepted an early guilty plea for a grade 2 dangerous contact charge. I'm Naomi Millen with the latest headlines.
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0: Ben Reeves, Outrun You. You're on Rise and Shine with Fel and Andy.
1: And this month is a Visionathon month here at Vision. It's a lot of visions in one sentence.
0: We are the fifth day into this month, which means it's the fifth of the fifth, Fel. Had it been 1955.
1: Yeah.
0: I know a couple of people around these parts that will be very excited about that. And their names are Robbo and Matt Prater. They love it when numbers all line up.
1: Oh,
0: so
1: I see.
0: The 5th of the 5th, 55, would have got them excited. But anyway, we're on the 5th of the 5th, 26. Not as exciting, but still a great day. 5 days into this current Visionathon.
1: And we're loving that so many people have already jumped on board to be part of it, including a Vision family member in Caloundra who says, the Bible studies are so easy to understand and I love doing the Bible readings for the day.

0: Vision family members who wants to remain anonymous, and that's cool. They live in Budrum in Queensland. They've given $250, and that was just this morning. So thank you so much for your generosity.
1: And we did get to chat with Phil Edwards, he's our CEO, about the target for Visionathon, and get to ask him, what is the goal?
2: Well, the goal is for Vision to keep going and growing, right? So to put, you know, some fuel in the tank or charge that battery up, we're this month believing for $2.4 million to be raised by the end of the month. And now you might say, wow, that's a lot. But, you know, when we all come together, and we have seen this before, and we have faith for this to happen again, and I'm just encouraged by the support that we continue to receive. So really all we're saying is right now, either if you're good to go, we'd love to hear from you today. But if you need to pray about it, need to think about it, you know, maybe talk to your other half about it. What are we going to do that's a step of faith? Now's the time to start, you know, going through that process.
0: Yeah, it's awesome. You know, you said each month $1 million to reach more than 1 million people. I know the member of the German evangelist, Reinhard Bonnke, I was told years ago he'd spend $1 million per crusade to reach hundreds of thousands of people over a few days. Well, with $1 million, we do even more than that, don't we, Phil? We reach people exactly all right across Australia over a whole month, in the morning, at lunchtime, in the evening. Like you said, it's great soil to sow a financial seed into.
2: And not just Australia. It goes beyond Australia. We are actively working with other Christian broadcasters. We're actively helping the Word for Today to be published all around Asia Pacific. I'm really excited. There's actually a new project that finally is coming to fruition that we've had a lot of work going into for a new two Christian stations, one station with two locations in Fiji.
1: Oh, nice. Oh, wow.
2: The license,
3: Bula Bula.
2: Yeah, that's it. The licenses there were issued by the government after, you know, just a lot of red tape and, you know, it just went on forever. But that's now sort of on the verge of getting going. And we're actively helping them.
1: And that's just a tiny little taste of what Vision's part of. And it's exciting to be part of that. Hey, Andy.
0: It is exciting, Phil. And it's exciting to see people already stepping up and saying, you know what, I want to join in what God is doing through Vision. Like, we've got another anonymous donor here, Phil, from Bagara Waters, Queensland. They don't want to give their name. That's cool. But they're a first-time giver. Okay. They've never given before. And they've just given us $50 this morning to help us reach our target. How cool is that?
1: Big hugs to that person who jumped in already. And look, you can do the same. You head to vision.org.au and you can click also donate in the free Vision Christian Media app or call the office during office hours. But there'll be some action days coming up where we put more of a focus on it, but we wanted to let you know about it nice and early as well.
0: Yeah, so thanks everyone. Let's all be praying together, believing together, and as we, you know, feel in our heart or desire in our heart or we feel God's leading us, let's give towards this Visionathon during this month of May.
1: Heading up next, we've got Neil Johnson in the studio. I want to ask him who his favourite Bible character is.
0: That's a good question.
1: We'll find out next on Rise and Shine.
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7: I was surfing with a friend Ben one day and this big shark swam underneath us. One of us started praying, Lord, help us and take care of us. And the other one freaked out and paddled away, swearing 27 times. I'm not going to tell you which one was which, but there were different reactions to the same situation. Matthew 12:34 says that our words represent what's going on in our heart. And when the Bible talks about heart, it's talking about your seat of emotions, your deepest reactions, what's going on like down in your gut. If you don't know where you're at with all of this, notice what happens next time you're pressed or scared. Take note of what comes out of you because it's probably a reflection of what's previously gone into you. Today's a good day to start cultivating a heart of worship because what goes into your heart now is going to come out of your mouth later.
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0: Katie Nicole, When I Fall, you're on Rise and Shine with Fel and Andy.
1: And you know what? If we fell down, guess who would be here to pick us up? Neil Johnson from 2020. How you doing?
2: Ready to pick you up anytime. Oh, yeah, that's all good.
1: That's very nice. We've been talking about favourite Bible stories where you can see Jesus, like that idea of a scarlet thread, Neil, go woven through the Bible. Have you got like a fave Bible person?
2: There's a whole bunch. Gideon comes to mind as a favourite.
1: Yeah.
2: So does Elijah.
1: Oh, you get a few.
0: There's two there. Like, hey, what do you like about Gideon?
1: Let's do Gideon.
2: Okay. Gideon, who was reluctant, doubtful, tested God, you know, with the fleece. The fleece came in the right way the first time, and I better do it the opposite just to make sure this is right.
1: Yes.
2: You know, so there's a sort of reluctance in Gideon, and yet there's this quiet obedience as well. And, you know, when he defeats the Midianites, as the army's pruned down to just 300 men, and they smash their, containers, they make a lot of noise. And there's light on the hill, and everybody flees. After the defeat of the Midianites, the Israelites want to make Gideon the king, and he says no.
1: True,
2: we have no king but God, and so he's just this sort of humble leader. He's a great guy. I like Gideon.
0: Unassuming, you'd call him, wouldn't you?
2: Yeah, I think you'd say he's a reluctant leader. He's pretty skilled. He's pretty fabulous. But at the end of the day, his submission is to God and not full of his own importance.
0: Yeah.
1: Isn't it good? And you can see Jesus in that, can't you? Like, we're talking about that scarlet thread, that link to Jesus through the life of Gideon.
2: Yep.
1: He shows up. Yes. Even when we're feeling really weak.
0: Yeah. And he only uses 300 soldiers. And, of course, there's a historical parallel there, Neil, that the 300 Spartans at the Pass of Thermopylae stopped the Persians as well. So there's something about 300 dudes working together.
2: There's your history degree coming to the fore, Andy.
1: Oh, very cool. So tell us, Neil, what's on 2020 today?
2: Well, finance expert Alex Cook is joining us around about 40 minutes or so from now. And, of course, you know, there's the potential for an interest rate rise today. The RBA is deliberating. Next week, around this time, in fact, the federal budget. So we'll be doing a little bit of, you know, conversation around those things with something of a breakdown of what's going on economically here in Australia, global influences, what the war is doing. And then there's going to be a little bit of a focus, I suspect, on debt. And when you hear Alex Cook talk about debt, and if you're thinking, oh, debt's getting away on me, things are looking a little bit shaky, well, great insights, great hints, great tips, and coming from a compassionate, godly heart, you're going to love the conversation, as always, with Alex Cook.
1: I think that's very good.
0: He's a great guy.
1: That is, and it's important. I think looking at that this morning, thinking about this interest rate rise and going, and I think maybe a couple more by the end of the year, some of the people are saying, it's like, why am I getting in trouble with higher interest rates when someone else's war a long way away? Maybe you could ask Alex that. I feel like I'm getting in trouble every time it goes up.
2: Yeah, and look, you know, the interest rates thing, as there is a continued push higher, there's an awful lot of Aussies who've got a mortgage and it's already close to the bone. So when you start then saying, well, we better dip into our credit card, something will break sometime soon, debt continues to increase, you can get into hot water before you know it. And I think we'll have some great insight today from Alex Cook.
1: Good wisdom.
0: Sounds amazing. Well, Neil, I know that is going to be a great show as always. Fel, you and I, time to say goodbye, au revoir, au revoir, van, adios. Many ways to say goodbye.
1: There is, and just in English as well. Have a wonderful day, everyone. We'll be back bright and early tomorrow morning with more Rise and Shine. Bye.